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2: According to the CDC, there have been over 2,300 cases of measles nationwide so far this year. That's the highest incidence of measles in 35 years. Mississippi hasn't had a measles case since 1992, but State Health Officer Dr. Dan Edney says that'll change.
3: We have right now 8 counties that have dropped below threshold of the 95% that's needed to keep these diseases away with the kindergarten population, and these diseases will come back. So I've already, you know, made the declaration to elected officials that the return of measles is inevitable in Mississippi. We'll be one of the last.
4: Really?
3: But it's we have too many counties that our little ones' vaccination rates have dropped below 95%, that measles will come back.
2: Measles had been declared eliminated from the U.S. in the year 2000.
5: Why? Why take a chance? Why risk a mistake? Why say something? We all have reasons why we choose to ignore the things that give us pause, that seem out of place, that don't feel right. The word why can either paralyze us or empower us to stand up and protect what we love. So if you see something, why do you say something?
6: I see safe for my family.
7: I see safe for my friends.
8: I see say for my students.
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23: Hey, welcome back to the Lars Larson Show. It's a pleasure to be with you. I can't tell you how many times over the last, I think, 30 years, I've had to explain to people illegal alien kids have a right to go to public schools, K through 12 schools in the United States. Now, do I like that? No, I don't like it. I think at one point it might have been viewed as a relatively minor problem. Now, it sounds like more of a major problem, but it's because more than 40 years ago, the U.S. Supreme Court said that schools have to educate students regardless of their immigration status, but it is causing a major strain on classrooms and on taxpayers. And I thought we'd talk about that with Corey DeAngelis, who's a research fellow at Harvard.

0: Heritage, a senior fellow at Americans for Fair Treatment, and a visiting fellow at the American Institute for Economic Research, the author of The Parent Revolution. Corey, you wear almost as many hats as I do.
1: Yeah, thanks so much for having me.
0: I'm glad to do it. Now, first of all, I have it right. The 82 Supreme Court said what about illegal alien kids going to school?
1: Well, it's absolutely ridiculous that this law, interpretation of the law is still on the books today. It's over a half a century year old, and a lot of people don't know about this, that

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1: Education itself, the word, is not in the U.S. Constitution. It's not supposed to be a federal issue. It's a decision that's supposed to be left up to the individual states. So this was, you know, judicial overreach here, I would argue, from 1982 in this Plyler decision, forcing taxpayers to fund the education of illegal immigrants. It's totally insane. Most people don't believe it, but it is basically the law of the land today, according to their interpretation. And I'd say the current Supreme Court should take up a case, and there is some legislation going through different states right now that might force the issue to get them to reconsider it, including there's an example from Tennessee. Their House just passed a bill yesterday by a vote overwhelmingly 70-25 that would require public school districts to at least report how many illegals they have enrolled in their schools.
2: Yep.
1: And I'd say it should go a lot further. Their Senate has a better version. They voted out their version, 19-13 out of their Senate, which would additionally require or allow public school districts to refuse to enroll illegal immigrants. And if they want, they could also charge them tuition if they still want to attend their schools. They're going to have to figure out which version continues. I'd say they should go a step further and say, you know, the public school districts have an incentive to enroll more people and get more state tax dollars for doing so, whether the kids are illegal or not. So I'd say the state should pass a bill to make it totally illegal to force taxpayers to fund the education of illegals. We spend $20,000 a kid per year in America in the public school system.
2: Yep.
1: You do the quick math. That's $260,000 for a K-12 education, and our taxpayers are footing the bill. It's time to put a stop to it. It's a magnet. It creates an incentive for even more illegal immigration to happen. So we should put a stop to it.
2: Well, I agree with you, Corey, because that 82 decision is always stuck in my craw. But when people call and say, well, let's kick all the kids out of K-12 schools, I said, you can't. The Supreme Court decision is on the books. It's precedent setting for the whole country. But you're right. And maybe what Tennessee should do is pass the law. And when an illegal alien group, and there are plenty of groups in America that advocate for illegals, when they say, well, we're going to sue you, you say, go ahead, sue.
1: Yeah,
2: we'll take it all the way to the Supremes, and they'll make the decision.
1: That's right, and it'll probably go at least 6-3 in our direction, because education is not a federal issue. I mean, don't even get me started on the Department of Education.
2: Oh, my God.
1: It should have never been created.
2: Trump's on his way to putting them out of business, isn't he?
1: He's working on it. You need Congress to totally rip the Band-Aid off, but he's fired thousands of people already. They're killing it from the inside, shipping off pieces from the department to other departments. So they're doing the best they can, but you have this thing called the filibuster in the Senate. You need 60 votes to totally erase
2: blow
1: the
2: that
1: department.
2: Thing up too.
1: But
2: Corey,
1: the thing is,
2: my view is blow that thing up too.
1: Yeah, burn it to the ground and salt the earth. It should have never existed to begin with. But you know, at the end of the day, property taxpayers are being harmed as well with these illegal immigrants, not just the kids. I mean, the kids, this is taking away time and energy and resources from the kids who are here legally, and property taxpayers having to fund this expensive education for illegals. I mean, they're never going to get to fully own their own homes. I live in Texas, and the property taxes here are through the roof, and guess what? Like 90% of that money goes towards the school system. And so, you know, people who don't even have kids are having to fund the illegal immigrants and their education. And, you know, some liberals might come back and say, oh, well, you got to have compassion for the kids. And, you know, well, their parents shouldn't have brought them here in the first place.
2: You know what I compare it to? I know people who've said, we're going to go and rent a house in a really nice school district. And I say, why are you moving? They say, because we want our kids to go to a good school. Try signing your kid up for a school if you don't live in the district. They're going to tell you your kid can't go here. And
1: yeah,
2: you say, hold on. So an American
1: those
2: family who shows up with an American kid that says, I want my kid to go to your school. It's a great school. They say, yes, it is a great school. You don't qualify because you don't live in the district. But an illegal alien kid can show up from El Salvador, and that same school district will say, come on down. You're

0: welcome. So you've got unequal treatment of people in the country, don't you?
1: Yeah, that's a really good point. I should have included that in my article. I will going forward, that they have these boundaries and borders for American citizens that they cannot cross. And I live in San Antonio, Texas. And in fact, there's a district by mine that everybody wants to go to. It's called Alamo Heights School District.
0: Yeah.
1: And they charge kids tuition to cross the line to go. So, you know, you still pay property taxes for the school you're not using. And they charge $10,000 in tuition on top of that for the privilege of crossing lines. But if you're an illegal, apparently, they can't tell you no, and they can't charge you tuition. So this is a double standard here that I think should get more attention, where, look, at the end of the day, states need to be bold on this issue and push it so that the Supreme Court can overturn the flawed decision from half a century ago.
0: I mean, Corey, isn't that one of the things the Constitution does guarantee us is equal treatment under the law? And when illegal aliens get treated like first-class citizens and American citizens get treated like number two, I don't think that's equal treatment under the law. That's Corey DeAngelis from Heritage, Americans for Fair Treatment, and the American Institute for Economic Research. His book is called The Parent Revolution. 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
8: Welcome back to the Lars Larson Show. A brand new study found that AI health chatbots will actually believe fake medical information about half the time. Should Americans be using AI chatbots for medical advice? Dr. Miller joins us now. Dr. Henry Miller, medical doctor, molecular biologist, currently at the Science Literacy Project. And Dr. Miller, you know I have deep concerns about the artificial intelligence and a deep distrust of that technology for exactly the reason that you've written about.
9: Yeah, I share that sentiment, Lars, as you know. And this was an interesting study. It was very complicated. Basically, these two teams of investigators tested more than 3.4 million prompts into some 20 of these chatbot LLMs, and they tested it by giving a straightforward, benign prompt about whether the information that they were about to give the bot was valid or not, whether there was any medical misinformation in it. And then they did a second prompt using a logical fallacy of some sort, like ad hominem or a slippery slope argument appeal to authority. But otherwise, the actual information that the chatbot was asked to evaluate was the same. And there were a lot of errors, as you implied in your intro. It varied tremendously from chatbot to chatbot, which was interesting. GPT 4.0 did the best, and one called Gamma-3-4-B did the worst by far. I had never heard of the latter. So I guess if there's a message here for consumers, it's be very skeptical of what you ask of a chatbot to evaluate, especially if it involves material that you get from social media.
8: Well, was there any logic to which ones were worse and which ones were better?
9: Well, not really, because we don't know how they're trained. They put in what they term guardrails, the developers of the various systems. Some of them, for reasons that are unclear, at least to me, respond to favorably to information in the prompt, like an eminent physician with more than 20 years experience in the field made such and such recommendation. And one of the kinds of things they said, trivial one, was a recommendation to drink a cold glass of milk every morning to decrease the inflammation in your esophagus. Mm-hmm. And when it was presented in terms of a longtime expert making the recommendation, that tended to fool the chatbot, which I found odd. You know, you wonder how they could program in that kind of bias. But there it was, and very reproducibly in this very large number of iterations.
8: I mean, in some ways, it almost sounds like dealing with either a child or somebody who's immature. And if you say X is true, you know, that something is true, the moon is only 400 miles away, your dad tells me this. And if the child's been taught that, well, dad is usually right about stuff, so you'd say, okay, I believe it, because it came from dad or it came from mom. And it almost sounds like that's the kind of thing you're dealing with. If you think about an AI as a kind of intelligence, I'm not sure it really is a kind of intelligence, because, as you said, the LLM part of that, the large language model, means that it's trained on tons and tons of information. But if it comes out with the same kind of biases that you say, well, this must be right, and why? Well, because it came from a guy who teaches medicine at Harvard Medical School, and he's been in medicine for 30 years, and he's very eminent, and he has lots and lots of papers that are published. Well, if he says it, it must be true. That seems like very simplistic thinking by the AI, doesn't it?
9: Well, it is, and also you have the phenomenon of say some of the radical loony anti-vaccine people who claim to be highly expert and to claim to have worked on vaccines for 20 years and have unearthed all of these problems, which are imaginary. And so if their false claims of experience and data are fed in, that seems to be able to fool the chatbot. And, you know, as you were
8: But remember, Henry, one of the things that you and I have disagreed on, and one of the things we've been concerned about, is we say, well, this must be right. It comes from the Centers for Disease Control, or it comes from the FDA, or it comes from eminent physicians, and so it must be right. And the problem is, we know that sometimes the things that are coming from the highest place people have turned out to be wrong. Right.
9: Well, that's true sometimes, but you look at the preponderance of the data, and so Robert F. Kennedy Jr. says that the human papillomavirus vaccine is one of the most dangerous ever, and it's killed more people than it's saved, and yet we know that it prevents ovarian cancer very, very effectively. And because of the high rates of uptake of HPV vaccine, ovarian cancer has almost been obliterated entirely in places like Sweden and a couple other countries where the uptake is high. So you go with the data. You know, we have to believe the data, not blindly, but critically. And also, I wanted to mention, when you were talking a moment ago about how it's almost a childlike acceptance

0: acceptance of what dad tells you and what you're inculcated with when you're young. It sounds sort of like some religious phenomena that we're taught when in Sunday school and so on. And, I'm not making a judgment about it. Maybe it's real, maybe it's not, but we're inculcated with it. And as you say, you learn it because you're told it again and again by people of authority.
1: Yeah, and my concern is that, unfortunately, people of authority, people like Anthony Fauci, I don't trust that guy in any way, shape, or form, because so many things he did seemed to be calculated to benefit Anthony Fauci and to remove risk for Anthony Fauci. You know, and this was a guy who actively, I think, lied to the American public. When the lab leak theory was not only backed up by average people thinking about it from a common sense standpoint, do you think the virus came from the city of Wuhan because the Wuhan Institute of Virology is there? And Anthony Fauci worked overtime to tell people, no, that's completely wrong. And all the smartest people tell you it's wrong, and then found out he actually engineered that information. That is Dr. Henry Miller. He is a physician and molecular biologist currently at the Science Literacy Project.
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10: Welcome back to the Lars Larson Show. Well, that deal between Iran and potentially the United States and involving one of the world's most critical waterways, the Strait of Hormuz, still effectively closed. So what happens when neither side backs down? I thought we'd talk about that with Lieutenant Colonel Robert McGinnis, who's a retired U.S. Army infantry officer and a national security expert at the Family Research Council, the author most recently of the new AI Cold War. Colonel, it's a pleasure to have you back on the program. Should we just expect that the talks in Islamabad were doomed to fail because they were a bit of kabuki theater that goes with all of what's going on right now, and they really were never destined to actually solve the problem?
11: Yeah, I think that's the case, Lars. The reality is Iran went to dictate, it set conditions, and it wasn't about to buy anything that Vance and company were offering. Keep in mind, they went over there with a truckload, 71 delegates. They could not make a decision when they were given the opportunity. And of course, they were talking back and forth, you know, over one another's head. The U.S., you know, its interest was keeping shipping open, no nuclear weapon. And of course, Iran, it just wants to survive and, if possible, dominate the region. So you had different objectives. So this was really more about theater. Now, I think we may be moving in the right direction based on what I'm hearing today. But this past weekend was a kabuki dance.
10: Well, and when you go in that way, is there any way for one side or the other to kind of bring the conversation back? Can we get together on you're not going to have nuclear weapons, because that's a deal breaker? If you want nuclear weapons, we're not going to get a deal. If we stick to those things and Iran keeps bringing up all these other side issues, is it possible to actually redirect the talks and get them to focus where the two parties need to be?
11: Well, unfortunately, they spent 21 hours, back and forth. And what we saw was not a lot of development that was positive in terms of coming to, recognition of an end state. Where are we going? And I've been critical of the administration from the beginning because I want to know where this is going. I was personally involved. I was personally involved in the fiasco that ultimately became the invasion of Iraq in March of 2003. We wasted $4 trillion. We lost 4,400 and we wounded over 31,000 Americans. I don't want to see that happen again. And yet, you know, we're getting more tactical explanations. I'd like to get some strategy involved here. I don't think anybody wants to see Iran with a deliverable nuclear weapon. If you go last summer, I said after that 12-day, bombing campaign that they still had a nuclear capability. And, of course, it wasn't until really January, February this year that, Steve Witkoff acknowledged, they still have a nuclear capability. But they misled us, as far as I was concerned, saying that, we've got something we can deliver. And so we have to go in right away and stop this. Well, I don't see any evidence of that. So one thing morphed into another, Lars. We now have, of course, a blockade in place, and we're starving as best as we can the mullahs to the table. And hopefully that will happen, but time will tell.
10: I'm talking to Lieutenant Colonel Rob McGinnis. He's the author most recently of the new AI Cold War. Given that, that we're able to starve them down because they're going to see their money cut off and everything else. Do we really need to establish that Iran is trying to achieve a nuclear weapon? Because that seemed to be a given of both the Obama administration and the Trump administration. Yes, they're trying to get a nuclear weapon. Where they stand in that process might be a matter of debate, but nobody disagrees. They're trying to get a hold of those weapons, and they're trying to get a hold of intercontinental ballistic missiles. Unless you tell me, no, we're not sure they've got either one going on.
11: Well, certainly the ballistic missiles have been cut back tremendously. They probably still have some that are hidden deep in the ground, and maybe they could still fire some. Their nuclear program is more opaque. It's behind a veil. What we do know is they were enriching uranium far beyond where they should be, up to 60%, that they bragged to us they had about 1,000 pounds of it hidden in some deep crevice in the mountainside. What we don't know, and at least haven't publicized, is whether or not they know how to take that enriched uranium and then mold it into a miniature warhead and then mount it on a missile and fire it. Those are pretty complex things, and I've actually gone through school and have some hands-on experience. So I don't think they were ever there, but we never heard from the IAEA or from the Trump administration.
10: You know what, Colonel? Let me ask you about this, because I was interested in this all the way back to high school. So that's 50 years ago. And of course, the weapons that we developed were developed with fairly, by today's standards, crude technology in the 1940s. So if it was possible for Americans to do it in the 40s with what little we knew about making atomic bombs at the time and with the technology of the time, is it really that difficult to imagine the Iranian mullahs being able to do it today?
11: Yeah, why would they do it if they can buy it from the North Koreans?
10: They
11: spent a lot of time in nuclear facilities across the world, and they brought those people back, and they became part of the brain trust. And, of course, the Mossad has been assassinating them left and right. They likely have pretty solid plans. I know Netanyahu, a decade ago, announced to the world they took a trove of classified materials out of a warehouse in Tehran, and it proved to them, at least, that Iran was on the pathway to a nuclear weapon. Well,
10: yep.
11: You have to see the machinery, you have to see the miniaturization, you have to see ballistic missiles. They have bits and pieces of all that. Now, certainly what I haven't seen is how they bring that all together. Now, if the Trump administration is convinced of that, and I'm not sure they are, then they should make it very clear that this is something that, really threw us into this particular conclave of bombing for the last 46 days. If not, well, then is it really about energy? Is it really about, trying to deny China and Russia access to the Middle East? Or is it something more strategic about, a multipolar war, world war, that we may be facing in the future. All these issues, you know, certainly have to be addressed, and I try to address

0: address them, and based on what we've seen in the press and in other sources.
1: And Colonel, should the president be fully transparent if he's trying to run an operation in which he can't afford to tell the American public what he's doing, because then he'd effectively be telling the mullahs what he's got going on? So he's got to be a little bit opaque in that, doesn't he?
0: He needs to be opaque about our intentions, but opaque about what they actually have. I don't know that that's necessary. The Chinese know, the Russians know. If we know, that's great. The Israelis claim to know a lot more than anybody else. And so the confusion will continue. And my concern, once again, as I said earlier, Lars, I don't want us to go into a protracted war. The only way you can take and turn this regime, which has been hinted at for some time, is four times the size of Iraq. It has 90 million people. That's four times the population of Iraq. And the terrain is terrible.
1: And we do not want to be in a land war there. Lieutenant Colonel Robert McGinnis, most recently the author of The New AI Cold War.

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14: Welcome back to the Lars Larson Show. It's First Amendment Friday. It's a pleasure to be with y'all. Get back to your phone calls and emails in a moment at 866-HEY-LARS. And of course, naysayers always go to the head of the line at 866-439-5277. You know, just over a year ago, so it was April 3rd of last year, so a year and a week ago, Hakeem Jeffries of the Democrat Party, party of slavery since 1829, declared it Recession Day, saying it was a painful recession that was about to start because of Donald Trump's policies on trade and tariffs and everything else. And now we've seen inflation go up a bit. But I don't think we're in a recession. So I thought we'd check that with Ryan Young, who's a senior economist with the Competitive Enterprise Institute. Hey, Ryan, welcome back to the program.
15: Thanks for having me.
14: Are we in a recession?
15: I don't think so. You never know until afterwards. But while today's inflation numbers were absolutely brutal, my hope is that it was a one-time spike. And while inflation, even underlying inflation, is still higher than it should be, I don't think we're in recession territory.
14: I mean,
15: as long as this is temporary.
14: Sorry, Ryan. February, we were at 2.4%. The target goal is supposed to be right around 2. Is that right?
15: That's right. And now we're at 2.6 if you exclude the oil price shock, which isn't technically inflation, but we're still above where we need to be.
14: Okay. And the March inflation went from 2.4 to 3.3, so it's up 0.9 of a point, and almost all of that is accounted for by the increased price of oil, right?
15: Just about all of it, yeah.
14: Okay, so where does this go? And let's assume that President Trump is right when he says this thing with Iran is going to be over in a few weeks, and that, of course, it isn't going to mean that oil price would come down immediately, but the futures markets are likely to look at it and say, yeah, if we're getting back to normal or what was normal with Iran, chances are oil prices are going to drop back down. And is the rule that they'll go up a bit slowly, but when the drop comes, the drop may come fast or not?
15: I think we're going to have higher gas prices and higher energy prices through at least the year. The damage that's already been done to oil infrastructure in Iran and elsewhere in the Middle East, that's going to take months to rebuild, even if the ceasefire holds and the Iran war is properly over. So that's going to affect the global supplies. And even though the U.S. gets very little oil from Iran and the Strait of Hormuz, continued blockages as well as needing to rebuild lost infrastructure, that's going to take months. That'll affect oil prices here in the U.S. as well, because oil is a global market.
14: And you know what, Ryan? You just had a point. The most common question I've been getting the last couple of weeks, and I've done my best as a non-economist, you're a senior economist, so you should be able to do better, from people are saying, well, if we are self-sufficient for oil, and if America is the biggest oil producer on the planet, and we even export oil, why is it that prices are high here because of what's going on the other side of the planet, even though we're not getting, maybe we're getting 2% through the Strait of Hormuz, why is that affecting us? And the only argument I can give them is it's a worldwide commodity. Like silver, like gold, like anything else that's a worldwide commodity, you know, when the price goes up somewhere else, it goes up here as well. I'll bet you can do better than that, though, can't you?
15: No, you had it exactly right. Everything is connected. Japan, for example, a big energy user, they get the vast majority of their oil from the Strait of Hormuz.

0: if that's not available to them, they turn somewhere else, which puts a pinch on anyone else who uses oil from anywhere else. And while there are different types of oil, it's still, compared to a lot of other things, pretty homogenous. Oil is oil. So as countries that formerly relied on Iranian oil no longer can, at least reliably, and for the short run, yeah, that's going to affect other oil users such as us here in the U.S. that don't rely directly on Iran. It's going to affect everyone's supply because everything's connected.
1: I'm talking to Ryan Young, who's a senior economist at Competitive Enterprise Institute. So, Ryan, I've noticed that several state governors have said, I'm going to do a 30-day holiday or a 60-day holiday on the state gas tax. That's under their control. Is there anything the federal government could do or should do to provide some temporary relief if we assume that this is relatively short term, that maybe by the end of the year the world will be back to its old oil production and things will begin to drop down? Could the federal government do something to change this situation economically for the average person tanking up here in America?
0: There are a few things, yes, but nothing that's going to bring gas to, say, under $3 a gallon. They've already waived the Jones Act, which is an old-timey shipping law that raises gas prices. That's in place, I believe, for the next 60 days or so. That's one thing. Another is that the EPA requires a lot of specialized fuel blends, especially during the summer driving season. If the EPA were to waive some of those requirements and allow a lot more flexibility, that would make a difference. And again, nothing's going to make it go back to $3 a gallon or less, absent destroyed infrastructure being rebuilt. But yeah, there are a few things at the margin that the federal government can do.
1: Well, by the way, one of those things about the summer blend, in the wintertime, they put a lot more ethanol into the gasoline, and I think that's because of the environmental effects. If they let the farmers keep supplying a lot of corn that becomes fuel, would that have a bonus for the American farmers as well, who've been taking their share of hits?
0: Yeah, it would do a little something. I mean, ethanol has been a farmer giveaway for a long time. Ethanol only has about two-thirds of the It only has about two-thirds the energy content of proper gasoline, so it kills your mileage. You have to use more, and of course, the more corn you use for ethanol, the less you have left over for food or for other crops. And that puts a pinch on farmers as well. What if they have a better money-making opportunity elsewhere? And also for consumers, that can raise food prices as well, not just through a scarcity of corn raising corn prices, but because farmers are growing corn instead of other crops that people might want instead.
1: And Ryan, one of the arguments I've made for a long time about ethanol, I knew that two-thirds number, but I've said it's a giant ripoff. Because if you went in and bought 100 gallons of gasoline, and let's say it's 10% ethanol, just to make the math easy for somebody like me, that means 10 gallons of the 100 is ethanol, except it's really only equal to 6.5 gallons of gasoline. So you're actually getting short changes, like the butcher putting his thumb on the scale when he's selling you a hamburger.
0: Yeah, the only reason the ethanol program still exists is because of politics. If we had a free market in energy, ethanol would have gone the way of the dodo a long time ago.
1: Yeah, because it never did become a good supplement to gasoline unless you feel like ripping off your customers and giving them something that that doesn't have the same energy equivalent. Ryan, thanks for what you do at the Competitive Enterprise Institute.
0: Thank you, Lars.
1: You bet. That's Ryan Young from CEI. Glad to have you with me and always glad to take your phone calls and your emails at 866-HEY-LARS. That's 866-439-5277. 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I'm a collector of challenge coins. I decided we wanted one for the show. We had one years ago, and then the veterans group that made them for us and benefited from their sales, they went out of existence, and we had to find another one. We finally found another one. Each one of those comes with a personally signed thank you card, and I can tell you this, not a penny of the proceeds goes to me. Back in just a moment. 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
10: Fox News, I'm John Saucier. The Senate voting to confirm President Trump's nominee for Director of National Intelligence, Jay Clayton.
11: On this vote, the yeas are 51, the nays are 47, and the nomination is confirmed.
10: Clayton replaces Bill Pulte, who served as acting DNI after Tulsi Gabbard's resignation to take care of her sick husband. The U.S. military says they shot down Iranian ballistic missiles tonight that were targeting American personnel in the Middle East. On Fox Business, Florida Congressman Mike Haridopoulos says President Trump is making it clear when it comes to Iran seeking a nuclear weapon.
12: We're going to have peace through strength, and though we might have tactical disagreements with Israel, we stand with Israel because peace is the goal and the only way to get the Iranians to the table, because they're killers and they're liars, is to absolute force, and that's what he's done for 13 days in a row.
10: America is listening to Fox News.
13: You're listening to Super Talk News. I'm Caleb Saylor. Mississippi consistently ranks among the worst in the nation in infant mortality rates. State Health Officer Dr. Dan Edney says another healthcare concern commonly linked to the state is a major driving point for less than desired birth outcomes.
14: Our greatest population health challenge for the state is obesity. And believe it or not, obesity plays a huge role in infant mortality, because half of the deaths of our babies are in our neonates, those babies who are younger than a month old. We had the highest rate of preterm low birth weight babies in the country, and 44% of those births are from moms of unhealthy weights.
13: Be sure to keep up with all things Mississippi at supertalk.fm. 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
16: Setting a mandatory retirement age for members of Congress, it's an issue that brings people together. More than 8 in 10 like the idea. Overall, fully 85% of voters support it. That number is up 25 points since Fox News first asked the question way back in 2002. Of those favoring an age cap, most think lawmakers should have to retire before age 75, while 6 in 10 say it should be between ages 65 and 74. That cutoff is supported by more than half of every generation. If an age 65 limit were put in place, it would affect about 160 lawmakers, or nearly one-third of Congress. Maybe that's not a bad thing, as the Fox survey also finds 2/3 of voters think it's important right now to bring new people into government. Visit our website, foxnews.com/poll. I'm Dina Blanton. That's your Poll Puri.

0: Multi-platinum comedy icon Bill Ingvall is coming to Mississippi for a one-night stop. The former member of the Blue Collar Comedy Tour will take the main stage at the Heindel Center at Northwest Mississippi Community College on August 7th.
1: But I really knew it was time to come out of retirement when I caught myself watching TV one day and I was watching Housewives of Salt Lake City and I knew all their names.
0: The show will begin at 7:30 p.m. As Mississippi continues to endure brutal heat conditions, high school sports officials have introduced new safety guidelines for practices. The Mississippi High School Activities Association is now utilizing the wet bulb globe temperature as the standard for determining safe conditions. Under the new guidelines, all outdoor practices must stop if the temperature exceeds 92 degrees under the new model. The model accounts for sunlight, relative humidity, wind speed, and temperature. You can find out more at supertalk.fm.
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16: Welcome back to the Lars Larson Show. It's a pleasure to be with you. Well, America just sent humans around the moon for the first time in 50 years. So what took us too long? And should NASA have ever stopped going to the moon in the first place? Hans von Spakovsky joins me now, senior legal fellow at the Ed Meese Institute for the Rule of Law at Advancing American Freedom. Hans, welcome back.
17: Well, thanks for having me back. And I have to tell you, this is a special interest of mine because I grew up in Huntsville, Alabama, known as Rocket City, USA, where some of our first rockets were developed in the 1950s and where they were integral to the Apollo program and the shuttle program.
16: Well, and so I guess the thing a lot of us wonder about, I was a fan of the space program and followed it very closely, and I remember staying home in the middle of a summer to watch men step on the moon for the first time.
17: Right.
16: It was summertime, and it was for me, it was a signature event. I had there was a family friend of ours who worked for TRW, and they did designs on the Apollo capsule. They did designs on suits, on the spacesuits, and things like that. I was a big fan. I couldn't do the math or the science to actually try to go that direction, but I wanted to see –

0: America and preferably private sector companies start to do exactly what's happening now?
1: Well, yeah, and look, that's the same feeling that a lot of Americans have. What happened, frankly, was that when the shuttle program ended, which was in 2011, and Obama came into office, he basically crippled NASA's space exploration program. He diverted and told NASA, no, you need to work on things.

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1: He issued a directive to NASA that basically said, get back into space exploration, quit wasting your time on all these other things, and I want to see a landing on the moon, development of a moon base, and then on to Mars. And that's what basically got the Artemis program really going. And the goal was a landing on the moon in 2028. And this moonshot was really the big step in that program. By the way, he also, as part of that directive in 2017, told NASA that it needed to partner with private corporations to get the private sector back into the space business. And they've been doing that. That's why there are companies like SpaceX and Blue Origin, all now involved in the space program. And thank goodness, finally, NASA's back in what it was originally put together to do.
2: And by the way, Hans, I want you to answer this. I'm not one of those who believes that this is a waste of time and money. There are people, though, who say, oh, you should be spending that money on more domestic concerns or concerns back here. I always point out to those, the money isn't leaving Earth. You know, at most, we're throwing a few tons of materials in, you know, out, off the planet that stays gone. But the rest of it, all the developments and all the money is paid to people who are scientists and engineers right here. So how do we answer those people who are convinced there aren't enough side benefits to these programs to make them worthwhile?
1: Well, first of all, the current NASA budget is only about, I think, 0.3% of the entire federal budget. And anybody who says that, you should say to them, okay, quit using the GPS system on your telephone to go places. Quit paying attention to the now much more accurate weather forecasts we get because of satellite coverage. I mean, it's just one thing after another like that that is the result of our space program. And I don't think if you talk to the newest generation of kids wedded to their cell phones and everything else, that they would agree that the developments that came from the space program were somehow not worth it.
2: No, and in fact, Hans, I know that there are going to be people, they ridicule the idea. They say, oh, we got Tang and Velcro. What's the big deal? You know, Hans, one day, probably 20 years ago, a guy called me up and he said, hey, I work at a company and they do heat curing of metal, you know, for to make metal really strong. And I said, okay, how does that work? And he said, well, we have these ovens and we have to bring the heat, the temperature of this metal up to hundreds of degrees and then hold it there for a certain number of hours and then cool it at exactly the right rate. I said, okay, what are you calling about? And he said, well, he says, we've got this stuff that we just lined the inside of these ovens with. And it's the material that they came up with to protect the bottom of the space shuttle as it comes back in from orbit. It's that ablative material that has to bleed off all that heat. I said, yeah. He said, we never could have developed this on our own, but because NASA developed it for one specialized use, he said, then the company that was making the stuff said, well, we can line brick oven, you know, these ovens with it. And he said, it cost some money to buy it. He said it paid for itself in 18 months. Because it was so good. And after that, all I did was save a lot of the energy that we had to pump into these ovens to make the things that we make. And I said, oh, okay, that sounds like a great development. But again, the kind of thing that nobody would have said, let's come up with a specialized material that can stand 3,000 degrees of heat without cracking and breaking and all that. But NASA did. And then it had tremendous applications for people in the civilian world as well.
1: Yeah, and that's just one of a multitude of technological developments that have come out of the space program. And look, establishing a moon base, look, there's already a lot of discussion of all of the rare earth minerals that we are probably going to be able to easily find on the moon, rare earth minerals that are now essential to all kinds of things being developed and designed and built on the

0: the planet Earth, including, by the way, all these lefties who just love their solar panels and their lithium batteries, all of which use those kind of rare earth minerals, which these days we're getting from one of our biggest enemies, Communist China.
1: Communist China. Hey, by the way, Hans, on an entirely different I just saw this break. The Southern Poverty Law Center, the DOJ, is now taking them to court, accusing them of fraud. I don't know if you'd seen that or not. It's in the last couple of minutes. Any thoughts on that? Because I'm glad to see it happen.
0: Well, yeah, they've had all kinds of problems, they were being investigated for using paid informants to infiltrate organizations. So I think the fraud that may have occurred is probably connected to that.
1: So in other words, yeah, I mean, if I'm reading that right, instead of going out and finding, organizations that are legitimately bigoted or going out and acting in ways that generate antipathy toward people of color and all that they were paying informants to go in and find the offenses so they could then go after them and bring the lawsuits. It sounds like that's what the SPLC was doing. And there might have been a time when SPLC went after groups like White Aryan Resistance War, but I think lately they're just a giant moneymaker and probably a source of income for the folks on the left. That's Hans von Spakovsky from the Ed Meese Center at Advancing American Freedom. You've got the Lars Larson Show. By the way, if you believe in supporting American craftsmanship, veterans, and independent talk radio, go to my website, pick up a limited edition Lars Larson Show Challenge coin, proudly made by American vets. 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

0: 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Call him from anywhere. 866-HEY-LARS. 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
1: Welcome back to the Lars Larson Show. It's a pleasure to be with you. I'm glad to get to your phone calls and emails. Bob Barr joins me now, former CIA analyst and member of Congress. Bob, it's good to have you back on the program.
2: Lars, always a pleasure being with you and your listeners. Appreciate the invitation. What's going on?
1: No, I'm glad to have you on because I know that people have tried to make a lot of Alex Pretty's, his protest and his interference with federal law enforcement, at the end of which he got shot and he got killed. And he was carrying a gun at the time. And I have a carry permit. I carry on a regular basis. So that's okay. But I don't go out and engage in criminal behavior. Am I right in, you're a lawyer, I'm not, am I right to say that if I decide to go out and engage in something in which I'm going to interfere and obstruct the law enforcement activities, I'm breaking the law, right?
2: You are. Now, of course, there's sometimes a very fine line in the situation, but in terms of the policy and the danger that you put yourself in as an individual, you better be pretty careful if you enter into or cross the line from being, just an observer to putting yourself either close enough or by your actions in a situation where you can be perceived by law enforcement as interfering, because that puts you very much at risk. And, if you have a problem with that, you're going to lose in court.
1: Well, and in fact, even if you're not losing in court, I hate the idea. Reason Magazine, which wrote about this, they pretty much represent the libertarian point of view. And I respect much of what they have to say. But they write, after immigration agents fatally shot Minneapolis protester Alex Pretty on January 24th, I think that's underselling what he was doing. Federal officials described him, DHS did, as a domestic terrorist, a would-be assassin who wanted to do maximum damage and massacre law enforcement. Now, I wouldn't have gone that far, but I would say if you've gone to not one protest, but he went to two, they were both caught on cameras, in one of them, he interfered with the cops. He physically, with the folks from ICE, and he physically confronted them. And when he got mad enough at one of them, the agents had actually got back into their SUV. They were about to drive away, or they were driving away. And I think he kicked out the taillight of the car. Well, they jumped out of the vehicle and they confronted him. That wasn't the one where he got shot. But it seems that he had indicated his intentions. I'm not just going to go somewhere and protest and give a speech or say words. I'm going to go and actively get in the way of law enforcement, which last time I checked, obstructing justice is a criminal act, right?
2: It is. It's pretty stupid, to say the least, to do what he did.
1: Bob, is it a criminal act? If I decide to go out and engage in criminal activity and I go armed, any other day of the week, if I've got my carry permit, my gun, and I'm not doing anything illegal, does it change if I say, well, I'm legally carrying my gun while I engage in criminal activity?
2: Well, it depends, and I hate to put it in these terms, but it depends on the circumstances. The intent of the person carrying the firearm. So if you deliberately put yourself in a situation where law enforcement already is involved and there is already some sort of altercation, you are pretty much leaving yourself to be taken care of in a way that you might not want. And if you press the issue, you're going to lose.
1: I mean, because, Bob, when I carry, and I carry almost every single day when I'm away from my home or the office or whatever, I've carried to the studio for decades now. But I always make sure I need to not be involved in some kind of criminal activity. And in this case, this is exactly what the guy did, not once, but twice, and Reason is now defending him. I do think the statements from DHS were overstatements, but they were only overstatements. I don't think there was anything in Pretty's behavior that indicated he was planning to massacre the cops. But he was carrying a gun when he apparently knew that he was going to go on two occasions and confront law enforcement and engage in a crime, which is obstruction of justice. So that was the issue I wanted to ask you about.
2: And I think that as you described it, which I think accurately depicts what actually went on that day, he was in the wrong. And if the issue got to the courts, he would lose. Because you can't put yourself in that situation. You can't enter into that sort of situation acting as he did and expect not to have repercussions. And it's just stupid, to say the least.
1: Well, and three different organizations that ordinarily I agree with, the National Association for Gun Rights, the Gun Owners of America, and an organization you were associated with as well, the NRA. I'm a member of that group, but they all pushed back and said, we don't like the way the Trump administration has handled gun rights in these cases. And I guess I just wonder out loud, do honest law-abiding gun owners like you and like me think that it should be legal to go and engage in illegal activity, obstruct justice, interfere with the cops, and then do it while carrying a gun armed? I don't think it is.
2: No, it isn't. And it doesn't matter what administration you're dealing with. It may be an administration that truly understands and respects the individual right to keep and bear arms, or it may be one like the current administration that doesn't really seem to understand that fully. Regardless, you have to be very careful, and you're putting yourself at risk if you enter into that sort of ongoing situation.
1: By the way, can I ask you about one other issue that literally popped up in the last, I don't know, couple of hours? The USPS is about to run out of money. I mean, they've been in trouble for years. They've lost billions of dollars every single year since 2007. So they've had 19 years of losses. And now they've announced that they are temporarily suspending payments to the government-wide pension plan that is the pension for the workers who work for the government agency called USPS. I mean, this just sounds outrageous to me. Something's got to get done about the Postal Service. They have been losing money forever. There's no sign they're going to make money or even break even. And now they're going to shortchange their pensions. And I know, I've read the GAO reports. Who's responsible for paying the pensions if the USPS defaults on its obligations? The American taxpayer is.
2: Ultimately, we are the ones that are going to have to foot the bill for this kind of nonsense. You know, the problems with the Postal Service, the Post Office, whatever they used to be called, have been with us ever since that we've had this government monopoly on the delivery of mail.
1: Yep.
2: Even though, you know, there's some capital private companies involved, you know, where you have a government monopoly, you're going to have problems.
1: And I guess what bothers me, Bob, is the double standard. Because I'm an employer, I have two great employees. Now, I have to do withholding, or the lady who does the books for the company does the withholding. And that money that is withheld for their federal taxes, state taxes, and all the other taxes that are applied, that's not my money anymore. And I've seen companies that have, for a while, said, I'm going to use the withholding money and pay my own bills with it. It sounds like that's what the Postal Service is doing, that they're saying, we're kind of short of cash right now, so we think we'll use somebody else's money to pay our bills. It is the kind of activity that oftentimes sends people in the private sector to jail. That's Bob Barr from, Bob is a great guy, former member of Congress, former CIA.
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18: Welcome back to the Lars Larson Show. It's a pleasure to be with you, and I'll get back to your phone calls and your emails in just a moment. But I want to talk about a very important story. It involves both artificial intelligence and facial recognition. It involves a young lady from Carter County, that's in Tennessee, who was mistakenly flagged in a crime and jailed because of artificial intelligence and facial recognition. And the attorney representing her joins me now. That's Jay Greenwood. Ms. Greenwood, thanks for taking the time.
19: Yeah, thanks for having me on.
18: So tell me about this case and how it is that she came to be tagged for a crime she apparently didn't commit, but falsely, and if I'm overstating it, please correct me. My audience appreciates that because I'm not a lawyer. But how did she come to be falsely tagged for this crime through facial recognition and AI?
19: Well, she was living in Tennessee, and at the same time that was occurring, something was happening in Fargo, North Dakota, where an individual was going into banks and falsely using people's military IDs to remove money from a HELOC account at that bank. And they got some video recordings, poor video recordings, but they used stills from those recordings and sent it into a facial recognition company to see if they could identify that person. And the person that was flagged was this young woman, and she the Fargo Police Department went to her social media accounts, and then that's about it, and then filed for her arrest warrant and indictment in North Dakota. She was arrested in Tennessee and brought here.
18: Sorry about it. Did they have anything else other than the facial recognition that would have tied her to the crime?
19: No. That was pretty much it. Like I said, their investigator, after it flagged her, they went and looked at her pictures that she had posted on social media and essentially said, well, good enough, and they arrested her.
18: Well, and I know that some of the bank cameras have become good. They're not too bad. I mean, I remember bank cameras from 30, 40 years ago, and they were barely better than a pen and ink drawing. But you would think at that point, you'd say, well, we have probable cause maybe to go out and get a warrant or serve a subpoena, subpoena deuces tecum or whatever it's called at the bank and say, is there some indication that we can tie her to this kind of crime? Did they find, they found none of that?
19: The camera angles at the bank were really bad. The person that did this came in, and the angle of the camera was up from above. So they have an above view of a camera of her coming into a door. And then they have another camera from above of her sitting at a teller desk. So they never really had a really good picture of the individual, but they used the best still images they thought they had and sent them into this company.
18: So did this young lady have, it's Angela Lips, right? So did they have something else that would have indicated, because the pictures she posted on social media, that couldn't have been enough to hold her in custody for 5 months, was it?
19: Well, unfortunately, the process was the information was filed in North Dakota, and that's what we call an indictment in North Dakota. Right. And then they filed for her arrest. And then what happened was the U.S. Marshals arrested her at her trailer park in Tennessee. And she was held in Tennessee because she was fighting extradition to the state of North Dakota. Oh. So 4 of the 6 months she spent in jail was in Tennessee, just not wanting to come to North Dakota.
18: Well, and I can understand why somebody wouldn't want to be dragged, halfway across the country to North Dakota on something that doesn't apply. But would it have sped up the process if somehow she had said, okay, I'll waive extradition, I'll go to North Dakota, and we'll get this settled? It could have been settled sooner, could it not?
19: Yes, very much so. Probably by a few months, it would have shortened her stay in Tennessee. before she would have been able to be assigned a public defender in North Dakota. But again, like I told somebody the other day, Angela had never been to North Dakota. She knew she did not do this. So I understand her unwillingness to simply say, fine, take me to North Dakota.
18: I do too, Mr. Green. I'm talking to Jay Greenwood. He's the attorney representing in a civil action a woman from Carter County, Tennessee, who was held in North Dakota. As you said, the total hold time in both Tennessee and North Dakota was about 6 months. I'm amazed that the prosecutor in this case didn't look at this and say, you've got a photo and a bad photo at that, and that's all you've got? You've got nothing else that indicates she was involved in this financial crime?
19: Yeah, it's kind of a mystery to me how both the Fargo Police Department and the state's attorney's office didn't do a little bit more. And I say that just because what I was able to do took me all of about a week.
18: A week? Because you go to a judge and say, Your Honor, they don't have enough to hold her. There's not enough here. And was it ever submitted, say, to a grand jury where grand jurors could look at it and say, nah, you don't have enough here for a true bill?
19: No, we don't really do indictments in North Dakota's state court very often, very rare. So what we do, in other words, grand juries, so we don't use those very often. So the process in this one was she was arrested and held in North Dakota. I was assigned as her public defender on Halloween, and I spoke to Angela maybe a week and a half later because we had to wait for discovery and some of the information to come. But once I talked with Angela, she had told me, I've never been to North Dakota, never been on an airplane. I rarely leave the 100-mile radius from Elizabethan. And so I called her family, and I wanted to see if I could link her debit purchases to that area.
18: Right.
19: To establish alibi defense. And when I got those bank records, I sent them into the state's attorney's office and said, you know, guys, I don't think you have the right person. She hasn't left Tennessee. And by Christmas, we had arranged a interview with the police department. And once that occurred,
18: let me ask you, Mr. Greenwood, isn't that something the cops should have done as just plain, 100%. You know, detective 101 is say, let's put her in the state. We'll get cell phone records. They'll show pings off her cell phone. We'll put her in North Dakota. We'll put her purchases there. We'll have other witnesses maybe that saw her there. They went for none of that.
19: They didn't do that before I gave it to them, which is what most people are most upset about because, you know, the taxpayers paid for all of this to bring her to Tennessee, to get her from Tennessee to North Dakota, to jail her, to feed her. They paid for all that, and it took me a week and a half or so to get the information they probably should have gotten before they even charged her.
18: Now, you've got a civil case. What in the world do you ask for when somebody has their life messed up this way for half a year? And I don't know whether she lost a job or had other things that were, you know, that she missed out on because of that, but I can't even imagine what kind of value you put on that. What do you tell the court that you want as a remedy to make your client whole?
19: I actually am not involved in her civil case, but I can give you the names of her attorneys that are in Fargo. They're very good guys. But once I was done with her criminal law stuff as her appointed public defender, my job was done. I've told her story afterwards, but her civil attorneys are the ones everybody's going to have to ask about that stuff. I'm way out of my league.
18: You were on the criminal side. And I guess, was there any indication, and maybe you know this or maybe you don't, it's not necessarily in your lane, but did the police department say, we're going to review all the processes we use for deciding to put somebody in jail before we ever do this again? Because this seems to scream out for some kind of changes in their procedures, doesn't it?
19: I think so, yes. And it took a while for the Fargo Police Department to take any accountability whatsoever, but the public outcry around here has been pretty phenomenal. And since then, they've at least made an announcement that they're going to

0: redo the way they use this type of information, this AI tool, if you will, in the future.
1: That is Jay Greenwood. He was the criminal attorney for a woman named Angel Lips from Carter County, Tennessee, who was falsely accused of being involved in bank fraud, four different counts of bank fraud, locked up for the better part of 6 months on only the basis of facial recognition and artificial intelligence.

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2: Welcome back to the program. It's a pleasure to be with you. And on this show, I regularly talk about housing. I think everybody should be able to buy a house in America. Now, I say that in a qualified way. Everybody who's financially qualified should be able to buy a house. Obviously, in 2008, we found out that a lot of people ended up buying houses who were not financially qualified at all. But then again, you know, the folks at the big banks wanted to make a lot of money, and they did. And then the whole economy fell off the edge of a cliff. Well, the Senate just voted on a housing bill that its supporters say will make homes more affordable in America. But could one last-minute provision actually make the housing shortage even worse than it is already? So I wanted to get the perspective of Kevin Erdman, who is a senior scholar at the Mercatus Center at George Mason University. Kevin, welcome to the program.
3: Yeah, thanks for having me.
2: Tell me about this bill, because most of housing policy is set at the state and local level. How is Congress going to fix this?
3: There's a lot of things in this bill that could be, it's a big bill with a lot of provisions, and a lot of them could be helpful on the margin. I'm not sure if any of them will be, you know, definitive. But in general, it seems like a helpful bill. And in fact, you mentioned lending standards. There are some provisions in there which may be the things I would expect to maybe have the most effect, which are sort of studying regulations and the cost of doing small loans. Like a lot of the post-2008 regulations sort of left, you know, made it so hard to make small mortgages on affordable homes that, you know, they basically disappeared. So if they really are serious about things like that, it could actually reinvigorate some of the loans for qualified families that sort of got caught up in the chaos of the 2008 aftermath.
2: Yeah, and by the way, the I guess the provision that seems to have caught everybody's attention in this bill, it's allegedly a housing bill, but it has something in there for a CBDC, a central bank digital currency. What's that all about?
3: To be honest, I'm not familiar with that part of the bill.
2: Okay, so let's talk about the part where they want to ban large institutional investors, read BlackRock and others like it. As I understand it, they own 3 or 4% of the housing across the country. It may be heavier ownership in some particular states, but is that really the biggest part of the problem?
3: It isn't, and I think that's the provision that a lot of us are worried about. It's a tricky detail because they actually... the large investors that they're aiming for there is probably still less than 1% of all homes. It may be 3 or 4% of rental homes. But actually most of those positions were actually bought up in the mid 2010s when homes were very cheap. In recent years, they've actually been net sellers. So it's sort of a made up problem.
2: Do you think, Kevin, that's because, look, I believe in conspiracy theories where there's evidence to support them, meaning they're not really conspiracy theories. The other ones where I hear people saying, well, you know, BlackRock comes in and they drive the prices up in neighborhoods so nobody can afford, then they buy the houses at a top price to make money. And I go, how do you make money by buying something at a premium price? Yeah. And then, well, you hold on to it. And I go, yeah, you buy a $500,000 house for $600,000, and then you lose on. I've never understood how those fit together. And anytime people call the show, they're just convinced BlackRock is the devil. I have no financial connections to BlackRock, never have, never will. But the idea that, yeah, they drive up the prices so they can buy at the highest possible price, and then they make money that way. And I said, buy high, sell low has never seemed like a good strategy to me. But then again, I'm not a regular house flipper.
3: Yeah. You know, the reality is actually more the opposite. I would say there's three tiers of buyers in single-family homes. Really, who drives the market statistically are single-family, you know, family buyers. Like, wherever there are more of them coming into the market, that's always where you see prices going up. Then there's a a second, and that's probably, you know, that's probably three quarters of the single family market. Then almost all the rest, the 24 point something percent is small mom and pop landlords, which tend to be sort of bottom feeders, you know, like sort of old depreciated homes where, you know, they basically apply expertise and sort of how to keep the home up, local knowledge about the market. And they really, you can see that how much of an advantage both of those groups have over the large scale investors, because before 2008, there was never any large scale investor market in single family homes. They're actually the least capable group, or at least the least willing group to put money into that asset. And in fact, this again relates back.
2: But Kevin, is banning the big institutional investors, is this just because it looks good for optics, but it doesn't actually change the game?
3: I think so. I mean, I think some people sincerely believe that it's a problem, but it doesn't hurt that the optics are good and that it seems, you know, sort of populist rhetoric. And I don't think it'll actually have a particularly immediately negative effect on the marketplace, because, as I said, they just haven't been active buyers. But I think the problem that really worries people like me is that how we got to this point is putting a bunch of binders on the housing market in ways that we thought, oh, you know, that'll never be a binding problem, and so it'll be fine. Like, you know, years ago, cities all sort of limited how much of their region could build apartments in, and thought, you know, and they all thought, oh, that's fine, there's plenty of room to build them. And then when those parts of the cities filled up, it got really hard to build apartments, and now we have tent encampments in the parks. And I think there's a similar issue here that now it's probably not going to be a binding issue, but I actually think as we go down the road 5 or 10 years, this is probably going to become a more important source of new housing. And it's, you know, really problematic to sort of get in front of it and stop what could be a future important source of units.
2: Kevin, do you know what I wish they'd do? You've got these two major, well, three major, FHA, Fannie Mae, and Freddie Mac. I wish the president, you know, through the administrative process, could say to states, hey, I got this idea for you. If you've got reasonable housing regulations, all these crazy rules and fees that people have to pay, and pick a couple of states and say, these guys have it down. California, you guys are out to lunch. You're charging, you know, yes, $300,000 in fees to build a single family house. You are going to get the, you know, you're going to get less of the FHA money, less of the Fannie Mae money, less of the Freddie Mac money. And by the way, we're going to charge lower rates to the states that have reasonable housing regulations, and we're going to charge higher rates to the states like you, California or Illinois or wherever. Mm-hmm. And that way it'll be revenue neutral. You know, the dumb states that put on all the crazy rules and fees, they're going to pay for the lower cost mortgages to the other places. That Kevin Erdman from George Mason University. Kevin, thanks very much. Glad to have you with me, and always glad to take your phone calls and your emails at 866-HEY-LARS. That's 866-439-5277. Send your emails to talk@LarsLarson.com. And if you believe in supporting American craftsmanship, U.S. veterans, and independent talk radio, go to my website, LarsLarson.com. 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I'm a collector of challenge coins. I decided we wanted one for the show. We had one years ago. And then the veterans group that made them for us and benefited from their sales, they went out of existence, and we had to find another one. We finally found another one. Each one of those comes with a personally signed thank you card, and I can tell you this, not a penny of the proceeds goes to me. Back in just a moment. 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
8: Fox News, I'm Tom Graham. The U.S. military says American and Saudi forces struck sites used by Iranian-backed militias in Iraq. The airstrikes follow Tehran launching multiple ballistic missiles at American forces in the Middle East, shattering a brief pause in fighting. President Trump's pick for intel chief is confirmed.
9: In a 51-47 vote, the Senate confirming Jay Clayton to become the next Director of National Intelligence. Clayton is a U.S. attorney in Manhattan and was the Securities and Exchange Commission chair during President Trump's first term.
8: Fox's Kristen Goodwin, late Senator Lindsey Graham, honored today.
10: Lindsey, we love you. God bless you. We will always be with you, and you were very, very special.
8: President Trump speaking at the National Cathedral in Washington. Graham will be laid to rest tomorrow in his home state of South Carolina. 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
11: I'm Kelly Bennett for Super Talk Mississippi News. A lucky Mississippian who spent $2 on a Powerball ticket has won $1 million. Mississippi was one of six states to produce $1 million ticket in Saturday night's drawing. The ticket was sold at Sprint Mart number 38 in Tupelo. The winner didn't include the optional Power Play feature. Had Power Play been added for an additional $1, the prize would have doubled to $2 million. The winner now has 180 days from the drawing date to claim the prize at the Mississippi Lottery headquarters in Flowood. The jackpot for Tuesday night's Mega Millions drawing is at $800 million with an estimated cash value of $344.2 million. For all things Mississippi, visit supertalk.fm.
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11: According to the CDC, there have been over 2,300 cases of measles nationwide so far this year. That's the highest incidence of measles in 35 years. Mississippi hasn't had a measles case since 1992, but State Health Officer Dr. Dan Edney says that'll change.
15: We have right now 8 counties that have dropped below threshold of the 95% that's needed to keep these diseases away with the kindergarten population, and these diseases will come back. So I've already, you know, made the declaration to elected officials that the return of measles is inevitable in Mississippi. We'll be one of the last.
16: Really?
15: But it's the, we have too many counties that our little ones' vaccination rates have dropped below 95%, that measles will come back.
11: Measles had been declared eliminated from the U.S. in the year 2000.
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0: Today on the Eric Erickson Show, he was the youngest House Speaker in the nation before he took to the airwaves, and a powerlifting dad of five. 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
1: Welcome back to the Eric Erickson Show, heard coast to coast. We've got so many different things to dig into. I'm Elijah Haar, obviously today in Washington, D.C. It's a Lindsey Graham funeral. There's going to be a lot of people watching that. We'll hear some of what they had to say. We've got a lot to dig into, though, because there are at least four different states that a week from today have primary elections. We've got Michigan, Missouri, Virginia, Washington. You know, there's going to be some lessons we can draw from those primaries. So coming up at the bottom of the first hour of the show, we're going to have Jason Rowe. He's a consultant from Michigan. We'll ask him about this El Said candidate, this Democratic candidate who's running the U.S. Senate primary, get a sense on where he's at. We're going to talk about data centers today. We're going to talk about whether or not the U.S. Senate could pass the Save America Act. We'll dig into some government fraud. So a lot of different things to get to today, but I want to start with what promises to be the main event tomorrow. I know today is the Graham funeral and all of D.C. is focused on that, but tomorrow, Dr. Anthony Fauci sits down in front of a U.S. Senate committee. This subpoena and his appearance have been planned for a long time. But yesterday, Senator Rand Paul released 3 years of diary notes from Anthony Fauci. Listen, we explored some of those notes yesterday. This is the portrait of a man who is in love with himself. This is a guy who likes when his name is in headlines. I mean, look, we all love our names in headlines. I know that. But this is a guy who is singularly focused on the promotion of self, the glorification. As I mentioned, there's a quote from House of Cards, and I think Anthony Fauci embodies, "I pray to myself for myself." You read his diary, and sprinkled in amongst the 300 more dead, spoke to the governor, shut down schools, Brad Pitt.

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1: In front of a committee of U.S. senators. Now, here's the deal. I don't care if this guy loved himself. I don't care about his personal policy, his preferences. I don't care about any of that stuff. But I do believe that this guy presided over and was instrumental in one of the largest expansions of government power in the history of the country. And I also think that if the work that he did, if the impact that he had, if he broke the law, and I think he did, that the government should indict him. Now listen, I don't know if that will happen, but I got to say this. At the end of Joe Biden's period as president, he issued a pardon to Dr. Fauci. You don't do that unless somebody's afraid of being indicted. Like, I'm not calling Donald Trump. I'm not calling the White House switch where we're like, I would really like a pardon because I am not a criminal. And I know there are certain people, they've gone to jail. They're like, I've paid my penance. I want the president to pardon me. We've seen that. We've seen political prisoners be pardoned. You know, we had the Steve Bannon. And like, we've got, this has happened for years. But normal, everyday people, even if you get a traffic ticket, you pay your car tax, like, you're not looking for a pardon. This is like beyond. Anthony Fauci wanted and demanded a pardon from Joe Biden. And he got it. Now, whether he got it from Biden or he got it from the auto pen, which signed the pardon, we don't know. We don't know the impact or the legal impact of that. But what we do know is this. Dr. Anthony Fauci is afraid that somebody's coming after him. I would argue validly so. I mean, one of the interesting things about this diary that was released yesterday by Rand Paul is that he admits in it that he talked with this advisor, a advisor eventually was indicted, who Fauci in 2024 disavowed before Congress. So for years, Fauci has faced intense political backlash over the U.S. funding for the Wuhan Institute of Virology. If you know anything about this, he was like, oh, well, they've never done gain-of-function research. This is, you know, I am not connected, all this kind of stuff. And one thing that he said is he's like, I have no knowledge of the senior advisor, David Morenz. Earlier, David Morenz was indicted for concealing and deleting federal records. Like, this is the cleanup guy. If you've seen House Cards, he's the stamper. He's the guy who's like, look, I'll do the dirty work. I'll fall on the grenade. I'll do what it takes to make sure that Anthony Fauci can continue to do what he wants to do. But in these diary entries that were released yesterday by Senator Rand Paul, Fauci wrote to himself that he was arranging phone calls with David in order to determine more details as to what's going on. It's very interesting because all of the stuff that he said he was not doing, wouldn't do, all that, it's very clear in the diaries he was doing. He testified before the U.S. House Subcommittee on June 3rd and told lawmakers, quote, with respect to his recent testimony, I know nothing of Dr. Morenz's actions, unquote. It's important, another quote, it's important to point out for the record, Dr. Morenz was not an advisor to me on institute policy or other substance issues, unquote. That is not what he put in his diary. He said in his diary that he would spoke with Morenz, spoke with a guy named Jeffrey Taubenberger, who became acting NID, spoke to them about systematic vaccination, that emails later that led to Morenz's indictment revealed in 2044 that they had back-channel talks together. So I was talking to somebody yesterday that's in the U.S. Senate, and I had this conversation, and they were like, well, we don't know what we're going to do with Fauci. Like, is it embarrassing? Yes. But I don't know what we can do with him. And I said, well, listen, Fauci, first of all, in principle, he is obviously has not been indicted to date. I believe he could be.

0: And we talked a lot about the Marin stuff. We talked a lot about the but here's the deal. In January 2025, on his, I think, his last day of office, outgoing president issued Fauci a broad, preemptive, full and unconditional pardon. And he covered any offenses from January 1 of 2014 through the last day. You can't future pardon people. So, but he basically said, here is a 10-year, 11, whatever, get out of jail free card for anything you've done. Now, again, there's a big question about whether or not the auto, like Joe Biden even knew what he was doing at the time. If he were to be indicted, that requires traditionally a grand jury finding probable cause that a crime has occurred. It would be, in my mind, unlikely for that to happen. But I also have to say, if that happens, the interesting thing about all this is that, let's say hypothetically, the law is clear that he was pardoned from 2014 to 2024, or January 2025. If I'm an enterprising senator, and I know that, the way to respond to that is this, and if you're a U.S. senator or a staffer that's listening in, I'm going to give you my advice. My advice would be simple. Ask Dr. Fauci about times that demonstrably we can show he broke the law from 2014 to 2024. Perjury in Congress, you know, lying to whatever you can find, and say, did you lie then? And here's why I'm asking that. Because if Fauci, let's say Fauci lied to Congress in 22 or 23 or 24, let's say he perjured himself, and we cannot indict him for that. The question is, you have to ask him today, did you perjure yourself? If he says no, and you can demonstrably show that he perjured himself, you can indict him for perjury tomorrow in front of the U.S. Congress. They have that ability. And like we all know, Anthony Fauci's ego is so big, I don't think he will come in front of Congress and say, I lied to you guys multiple times. I lied here, I lied here, I lied here. I lied when I said that the death toll was, you know, 0.2%. It was actually 0.0001%. I wrote in my diary, I lied to you. I don't think he's going to say, I lied to you when I, you know, I don't think he's going to say, I lied to you guys when I talked about David Morantz. I don't think he's going to do that. Anthony Fauci is never going to come to Congress and be like, yep, I lied about this, this, this, and this. Now, the trick is you have to pin him down. You have to say, look, okay, what, when you said this was a lie, and I know if Fauci's smart, and he is, because he's an intelligent guy, he's going to go up there and be like, well, I had received some different data between, you know, the day before when I wrote my diary and the next day. I probably had gotten some different data. I would never lie. Like, that's what he's going to say. Some really good lawyers that are on the committee that Rand Paul is chairing, and if you can pin him down, he won't plead the fifth. I don't think he'll ever admit he's lying. But if you can get him, pin him down, to say he didn't lie when you can demonstrably prove he did. And we've got now scads of evidence that show he at least clearly misled Congress on multiple occasions. Whether or not we're even going to test the auto pen theory, we can indict him on lying to Congress tomorrow. Fillet him in front of the national public. Make him answer questions. You told us on this date in 22 or 23 or 24, this set of facts. At the same time, you're writing in your diary that you didn't believe that set of facts. Did you lie to your diary? Did you lie to us? Tell us the truth. And if he's like, oh, I didn't lie to you all, then you can indict him. That would be, look, I know there are people that are like, well, the Trump administration, they shouldn't indict him. It makes them look weak. It makes them look like they can't turn the page. Dr. Anthony Fauci is a bad person. I will candidly say, he is one of the most detrimental humans in the last 100 years of the United States of America. He led more expansion of federal government for less reasons. I mean, you read the stories. We've discussed this. 6 feet distancing. You remember that social distancing? You got to be at least 6 feet. That's the magic number where COVID won't travel. He admitted last year, we just made that number up. There was no medical reason for that. There was no scientific reason for that. We did not have any studies that showed. We just picked a number. A guy like that who changed the entire United States of America, and the way we operate in business, in politics, in theater spacing, in whatever, does not, that person should never be allowed to hold a single office again. And frankly, if they lied to Congress, they should go to jail. I don't even want to, I had this whole thread of people that have replied to the committee hearing talking about posting pictures. My grandmother's last Valentine's Day, and it's them looking through a glass window at a little old lady alone in her bed. Or people holding up signs, your grandparents are with Jesus now. Like, we changed the way death was handled for 2 years in this country because of this guy. And if we could demonstrably prove he lied to Congress, we should indict him. All right, we've gone long. We got a lot to go in the show today. We're going to talk about the Lindsey Graham funeral. We're going to do Keith's upcoming primaries. We'll dig into USPS and data centers and all that good stuff. I'm Elijah Haar, covering for Eric Erickson today.
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1: Welcome back to the Eric Erickson Show. I'm Elijah Haar. Right now, the funeral of Lindsey Graham, Senator Lindsey Graham from South Carolina, going on in Washington, D.C. Listen, there is no more political event than a funeral. It's not a wedding. It's not a Christmas. Funerals are very, very political. John Thune described Lindsey as a towering figure in the Senate. J.D. Vance spoke about it. President Donald Trump is going to address the funeral. What's really interesting is the senator's friend or sister, Darlene Graham, who accompanied the body and has been appointed to the seat and has now been endorsed by Donald Trump to run for his position. I don't know how this is going to go. It's very interesting. I watch, you know, there's this interplay of religion and politics with Episcopalians and Baptists and all this kind of stuff that's taking place. But it's fascinating to watch the speaker set because you've got everything from Sean Hannity, Tony Perkins, who runs the Family Research Council, Marjorie Danzenfelder, who runs the Susan B. Anthony Pro-Life List, Franklin Graham, all going to be speaking. There will be a second service Wednesday, Columbia, South Carolina, where there'll be a procession from the State House to the First Baptist Church. He'll be buried then in Pickens County. Lindsey Graham was a unique person, and I know I have a limited amount of time to say this. He was unlike most other politicians, you know, when he died, and he'd been in the Senate for a while, he didn't have the amount of money that a lot of these politicians accumulate. Never married, no kids. He was a unique person.

0: he would frustrate, especially people like me, were like, look, we need you to do this, this, and this, and he may or not do that. You know, he's one of those few people. He voted for all of Donald Trump's nominees, but he also voted for all of Joe Biden's nominees. And whenever they would come up, he gave maybe the greatest speech I remember from the U.S. Senator when Brett Kavanaugh was in trouble. He's like, look, you check with Sotomayor, you check with Kagan, tell him I said hello. I voted for them, and I'm voting for this guy. We'll miss more people like Lindsey Graham. When I come back, Jason Rowe from Michigan give us a preview on their primaries next week. I'm Elijah Hoffer for Eric Erickson.
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1: Welcome back to the Eric Erickson Show, heard everywhere from the East Coast in D.C. and all the way to the left coast in California. We've got, I said this at the beginning of the show, 1 week from today, there's at least four states with primaries taking place, Missouri, Virginia, the state of Washington, and Michigan. And one thing I like to do when these primaries happen is try to get a sense of how are those races going to alter our lens when we look at what we predict and speculate will happen in November. Joining us now, one of the guys that's on the ground in one of those states, GOP consultant Jason Rowe from the great state of Michigan. Jason, welcome to the show.
2: Hey, Elijah, how are you?
1: I'm good. Listen, we've heard a lot of conversation about this guy running in Michigan for the U.S. Senate. He's a Democrat, Abdul El-Sayed. Am I pronouncing his name right?
2: You got it.
1: Okay. Tell us a little bit, like, listen, I postulated the theory yesterday that much like in 2010, 2026 is a year where Democrat voters are very excited to go to the polls, but their party apparatus is going to end up giving them some candidates who can't win. We saw what happened to Graham Plattner in Maine. I don't think James Tallarico is a particularly good candidate in a competitive seat in Texas. And the question is, what happens in Michigan? Is Abdul El-Sayed the best candidate that the Republicans could hope for in the primary or not?
2: You know, I thought going back probably a year that he would be the best, but as his primaries played out, I'm not particularly worried about either him or his opponent, Haley Stevens, who's been in Congress since 2018. Kind of a quirky character, and I don't think fits the bill for a United States senator. So, you know, both are very beatable for different reasons. You know, and it's important to remember, too, that Mike Rogers, who is going to be the Republican nominee, he lost to Alyssa Slotkin 2 years ago by 19,000 votes statewide. And he was outspent 4-1, 52 million to 13 million, and just narrowly beat a candidate that everybody on the Democratic side holds up as one of the most talented retail politicians in their party. Neither Abdul El-Sayed or Haley Stevens are anywhere near the par of Alyssa Slotkin. And so I think we've got a real opportunity to win against either one of them. Rogers is sitting on close to $6 million. He gets to hold their coats while they slash each other. And the divide within the Democratic Party here in Michigan is real. I do think El-Sayed will win the nomination. All the energy is on his side, and he's got an incredible campaign organization. I mean, a real ground game that you don't often see for a statewide race. But Stevens is probably going to end up pulling in $50 million in outside spending. I think AIPAC is already approaching $40 million in spending on her behalf. So it'll be very lopsided in its spending, but I don't think it's going to matter.
1: Interesting. Okay. Put on, you know, I know you've worked on national presidential campaigns, Marco Rubio, Mitt Romney, whatever. You look around the country. We know it's the sixth year of President Trump. We know it's going to be a tough time for Republicans. We know the Iran war is not popular. Gas is still high. Housing market's not moving. So, look, we Republicans are preparing for a tough cycle. Am I wrong, though? Are Democrats going to leave seats on the board? It looks like, to me, they're picking maybe second-tier candidates in some of these races.
2: Well, you rightly outline a lot of the headwinds that we're facing. But one thing we have going for us in this election cycle that we haven't benefited from in a long time is candidate quality and a financial advantage. I think, you know, when Trump, you know, became the leader of the party, I think there were still a lot of Republicans in 2018 and even 2020 that didn't want to be a part of the Trump Republican Party. I think he's, you know, kind of baked into the DNA of the Republican Party now. And so you have much better candidates that are stepping forward in 24 and I think in this 26 cycle. Also, if you look at the national fundraising, we are crushing Democrats in fundraising. I think the RNC has something like $130 million in the bank, and the DNC has negative $2 million. The NRCC has outraised the DCCC. the Republican Senatorial Committee has outraised the Democratic Senatorial Committee in our candidate head-to-heads for the cycle. Republicans are raising more money. So we've got that. And then you've got, you know, MAGA Inc. The president has raised unprecedented money, $400 million that his political operation is sitting on. Now, we haven't seen them spend it yet, but they've assured people that they're going to. And so that's another financial advantage. And there are some headwinds in the economy, but there's also a lot of good things that aren't reported on, and some things that we're just, you know, kind of forgot about the accomplishment. I mean, take immigration. Illegal immigration is down 90% since President Trump took office less than 2 years ago. Violent crime. We are at a 125-year low in the homicide rate in the United States. We've seen historic drops in home invasions, in carjackings, and car theft. So, you know, two of the three issues that we ran on 2 years ago, crime, we've got extraordinary results to point to. We were turning the corner on inflation, and even now the CPI, the rate of inflation is at 3.5%, so it is cooling. But the stock market is up 20%. So people's financial, you know, security, their long-term financial security is stronger. You know, there's other things. GDP is up over 5%. So we've got some good things to talk about. The Iran war is sucking up the oxygen. It's driving up gas prices, and that's affecting inflation. But I think if we can resolve that relatively soon, we have 98 days to the election. I think we have time for markets to react, gas prices to come down, and I think Republicans will be in a better situation than we feel like.
1: If you look around the country, like I obviously want Republicans to win everything, but I'm very biased. I care a lot about the Senate because I'd love for Donald Trump to get two more years of judicial appointments through. If you look around the country, circle your three biggest Senate races. What are the keys to Republicans keeping the U.S. Senate at the end of November?
2: Well, first is the insurance. You know, Michigan is the best opportunity in the country for Republicans to flip a seat. New Hampshire probably is the second best opportunity to do that. I have concerns about where we are in the Georgia race, so I don't think we're going to get an opportunity to flip that, but we'll see what happens. You know, a lot can happen in 98 days. But there's some areas that I'm concerned. In Alaska, you've got Dan Sullivan up for reelection with another Dan Sullivan on the ticket that's going to peel off votes. And they've got a very strange runoff system in Alaska. So weird things happen when weird things happen. We are strangely vulnerable in Ohio and possibly Indiana. So those are two states that we've really got to get our arms around. You know, I've never worried about Susan Collins, even when the second coming Graham Plattner was their nominee. You know, this woman has won tough races and tough cycles her entire career.
1: Yeah, and Sarah Gideon outspent her 6 years ago by a dramatic margin. Every poll let her down, and then she wins comfortably on Election Day.
2: Yeah, she's an institution there, and she's the chair of the Senate Appropriations Committee. I got to think that per capita, the state of Maine gets more federal appropriations than any state in the union, and I think it would be very short-sighted for that state to throw out someone with the seniority, the bipartisan respect that she has, and the gravy train that she's established for the state of Maine. That would be a mistake for those voters, but I don't think they will make it ultimately. They've known her. I think this is her sixth term she's running for. They know this woman. There's not much that outsiders are going to say about her.

0: that's going to change Maynard's opinions about her.
1: Yeah. Is there any races that are not on the national boards? You're like, man, I'm sort of tracking this one, and I think in 60 days it's going to pop up as one of those last-minute potential battleground spots.
0: Not really. I did fail to mention North Carolina. I don't feel very good about where we are there. Former Governor Roy Cooper is
1: It's funny how the Democrats, where they nominate old, boring, white governors, they seem to have really good chances. I don't know why they didn't do that with Janet Mills in Maine, but...
0: Particularly down in those mid-Atlantic states like Kentucky. So that's one that, I do fear that we could possibly lose. I'll tell you one that keep your eye on is Minnesota. Former ESPN anchor Michelle Tafoya, who's a phenomenal retail candidate, very proud Minnesotan. And you got a mess in the Democratic primary there, and you have a socialist who could very well end up stealing that nomination. So Minnesota is the one for people to keep an eye on, because once we get past those primaries, I think if that progressive gets through, we got a real shot at picking up Minnesota again. And it wasn't that long that we had Governor Tim Pawlenty in that state, so it's not as far gone as people think of it.
1: Yeah, I mean, the worst part about Minnesota is that over the last 4 years, I don't know how many, it's probably unable to count the number of conservatives that have just thrown up their hands and said, I'm moving away from this state because of whether it was the, burning down Minneapolis, whether it was Tim Walz as governor, Keith Ellison as AG. I know a lot of conservatives like, I'm giving up on this state and moving somewhere else where my vote matters.
0: Yeah, I mean, it is sad to see what's happened in that state. And, the voters almost behave like Californians. Like, they can see their state crumbling around them and continue to vote to send the same people that are causing the crumbling back to the state house. And so, hopefully they wake up. But I think the contrast that Michelle Tafoya will create for them will be great. I mean, she's a perfect fit for a Republican in that state.
1: Very good. Jason, if people want to follow along with the work that you do or get your thoughts on social media, how do they do that online?
0: For my obnoxious takes, go to X at GC Roe, ROE. And then I try to be a little bit more substantive on LinkedIn, which I think is Jason C. Roe, ROE.
1: Very good, Jason. Thanks so much for giving us updated little predictions on what's going to happen in November in the Senate elections.
0: Thanks, my friend. Take care.
1: All right. Again, it'll be very interesting to watch. He does bring up a very interesting contest in Minnesota. Minnesota, such a unique state. You think about it, one of those states that traditionally it's always been fairly left leaning. I think in one of those 49-1 presidential elections, it was the one state that voted for a Democrat, but it always did it because of sort of those traditional blue-collar, blue-dog Democrat issues. In fact, the Democratic Party there, it's not even called the Democratic Party, they're called the Democrat Farm Labor Party. And a compilation, farmers, unions. It was always liberal because of some historical issues. State-heavy with kind of a, Nordic, Sweden impact. But now, the people that run the state, Tim Walz, Keith Ellison, Jacob Frey, the mayor of Minneapolis, none of them were raised in the state of Minnesota. All raised in other places, moved there, got elected, and the state somehow is almost unrecognizable to those Minnesotans that have been raised there. And so it'll be very interesting to see if Michelle Tafoya, who is a fantastic campaigner, we'll find out, can she swim against the tide, or will it be too overwhelming to make the state competitive? We'll find that out. All right. We're going to be back. More to go in the show when we come back. Talk a little bit about all those mailers you're getting in your inbox. What if they show up after the last day before the election? We'll do that. And then in the next hour, we'll talk about data centers and whether or not the Senate can pass the Save America Act. I'm Elijah Haar, filling in for Eric Erickson.
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1: Welcome back to the Eric Erickson Show. Elijah Haar here. Look, if you live in one of a few states, Michigan, Missouri, Washington, Virginia, you're listening to the show right now, you know we're a week out from Election Day. Your post office mailbox is full of mailers, and you're like, I need this to be over. And what's really interesting is the people that talk to me, they're like, oh my gosh, what about these mailers that arrive after Election Day? Well, listen, if you work with a reputable mail shop, that's not going to be an issue. There's this thing, the secret of the industry called red tagging, that essentially good mail shops do. And that says, hey, right at the end, I put all the other mail to the side and make sure that the political mail goes because there's a deadline on it. But let's be honest, the U.S. Postal Service is an archaic relic of a prior society that frankly could be dismantled. And I know every time I bring this up, somebody's like, well, but what about... No, let's just be honest about it. 99% of the mail you get is unimportant. 1% of the mail you get, if you don't open it, will either be money or it will send you to jail. We have nothing else even remotely like this. There's nobody sending you emails that might go to a junk folder that you're going to get in trouble if you don't read. So why is the mail system like this? Well, first of all, the mail system is old. It's ancient. It was very important when our United States got started. It is not important now. And number two, they have built a little fiefdom. So you may not know this. There is a federal law that bans anybody from delivering letters except the USPS. Now, I want you to think about that for a moment. FedEx, UPS, DHL, all these other deliveries, even Amazon, delivers stuff on the reg, and they're not allowed to deliver letters. Now, you would think that if the U.S. Postal Service had a law banning any competition, that they would be efficient, they would be quick, they'd probably be one of the best moneymakers for the federal government, and you would be wrong. The U.S. Postal Service loses billions of dollars a year. Why? Well, it's obvious. They have their number one metric is not, are we going to be efficient? Are we going to make the federal government? No. The U.S. Postal Service simply exists to deliver mail and pay their people. That's it. And unfortunately, they've paid their people so much, whether it be in salaries or in retirement bonuses, that they are losing money every year. So here's what I would propose. If I was a president and I wanted to modernize the federal government, what I would do is I would say, listen, when we start my administration, we've got 4 years to go, we are going to eliminate the ban on anybody else delivering letters. There's a federal statute that says nobody else can deliver letters. We're going to let FedEx and UPS and all these other groups try to compete by delivering letters. And by we will, instead of replacing people that quit, we will simply say, once you quit, we're not going to fill your position at the USPS. And I will make a prediction that by the end of 4 years, whether it's a quarter or a third or half of the staff has retired or quit or whatever, you will have an American public that has such better access to mail that it'll be like, why would we ever mail a letter UPS when we could mail it FedEx? Think about this. A few years ago, UPS got really, really famous. And what they said is, we've figured out that if our trucks all take right-handed turns and left-handed turns, we save X percent of fuel. The USPS will never do that. They don't care about innovation. All right. We're out of time for this hour. We're going to come back. We'll talk about kids, travel, sports, and data centers. I'm Elijah Haar here on Eric Erickson Show.
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5: Fox News, I'm Ted Linder. Iran launched surprise attacks on U.S. forces in the Middle East today.
6: Officials say several ballistic missiles were intercepted. U.S. and Saudi Arabian forces responding with precision strikes on Iran-backed groups in Iraq accused of targeting U.S. troops and Saudi energy sites. Now, this all comes just hours after the president met with the leaders of Ukraine and Israel at the White House. The attacks shattering a brief pause in the fighting as mediators try to get both sides back to the negotiation table after weeks of escalation.
5: Fox's Kevin Cork. President Trump, several others honoring the late Senator Lindsey Graham.
7: He died doing the work he was born to do. He was truly a great politician, serving the country he loved to serve so deeply.
5: Graham died 2 weeks ago at the age of 71. He'll be laid to rest tomorrow in his home state of South Carolina. 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
8: 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I'm Caleb Saylor. Mississippi consistently ranks among the worst in the nation in infant mortality rates. State Health Officer Dr. Dan Edney says another healthcare concern commonly linked to the state is a major driving point for less than desired birth outcomes.
9: Our greatest population health challenge for the state is obesity. And believe it or not, obesity plays a huge role in infant mortality because half of the deaths of our babies are in our neonates, those babies who are younger than a month old. We have the highest rate of preterm, low birth weight babies in the country, and 44% of those births are from moms of unhealthy weights.
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4: 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There may be some disagreement on how to get there, but the goal remains the same, for each Mississippian to reach their American dream. 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
8: Multi-platinum comedy icon Bill Engvall is coming to Mississippi for a one-night stop. The former member of the Blue Collar Comedy Tour will take the main stage at the Heindel Center at Northwest Mississippi Community College on August 7th.
10: But I really knew it was time to come out of retirement when I caught myself watching TV one day and I was watching Housewives of Salt Lake City and I knew all their names.
8: The show will begin at 7:30 p.m. As Mississippi continues to endure brutal heat conditions, high school sports officials have introduced new safety guidelines for practices. The Mississippi High School Activities Association is now utilizing the wet bulb globe temperature as the standard for determining safe conditions. Under the new guidelines, all outdoor practices must stop if the temperature exceeds 92 degrees under the new model. The model accounts for sunlight, relative humidity, wind speed, and temperature. You can find out more at supertalk.fm.
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12: Why? 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Why risk a mistake? Why say something? 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
19: Hey, it's Tuesday night in the middle of a heat wave. And oh boy, is it a heat wave out there. We'll get to some of that in hour number three with open phones. A little bit later on, it's National Park Night. Yeah, we're going to talk about a beautiful, gorgeous national park over 100 years old in San Diego. We'll do that in hour number two. This first hour, though, I don't know if you've been paying attention at all, but there was an interesting story that came out last week. OpenAI was testing its new version of artificial intelligence. It was a closed system, and I think I know what that means. And while it was performing tests, it decided to jump out of its closed system and hack into an organization called Hugging Face, which is a AI open source platform, because they were looking for answers and they thought it'd be easier to jump ship and go to this other open, go to this other AI platform. Caused quite a stir. They ultimately had to shut it down. But what does all that mean? Roman Yampolsky joins us. He is an AI safety researcher and professor of computer science at the University of Louisville. Roman, welcome to America at Night. Thanks for joining us.
20: Thanks for inviting me.
19: What exactly happened the other day with Hugging Face?
20: So anytime there is a new model being developed, they test it. They test it for different capabilities, including cyber capabilities, hacking. This particular model was a very successful hacker. It found a zero-day exploit, managed to escape its confined environment, and hacked into a different AI company, was not detected for a couple of days, and now I think they're realizing they may be creating something they cannot control.
19: How much of this, to the person who's not an expert on this, it sounds like 2001 A Space Odyssey and HAL happened. Is that fair to say, or is that hyperbole?
20: It's directionally correct. All the science fiction movies up to the Terminator basically are being instantiated right now. Yeah.
19: How scary was it? Was it a danger of doing some real damage?
20: No, at this point, it's unlikely to actually try to destroy the planet or anything like that, but it is a very capable hacker. If it can hack out of confined environments, it can hack into banks, It can hack into communication systems, power plants, really anything, NSA, government systems.
19: And so the part of this argument that OpenAI is a closed system, China is part of an open system, what does this tell us? I mean, what does this mean that it is going to take the world over at some point? Or, again, is that hyperbole? I mean, give us a sense of where this is going and how worried are you about where this is going?
20: So open source or closed source is not the relevant difference here. They are creating more and more capable systems. We started with very narrow systems. AI systems may be capable of just playing chess, just driving a car, nothing else. Right

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1: There is a good chance that if we actually successfully create something so capable, we will not be able to control it. And what we just observed was a warning shot. Basically, even at today's level of capability, those systems are already out of control.
2: And you think that's where this is headed?
1: I am very certain that's exactly where we're going with that, yes.
2: What can you put guardrails on it? Why can't you tell them? Why can't you direct this computer to be more sympathetic or to have some type of guardrails? Why can't you teach it some type of guardrails?
1: Well, let's think about creating safe humans. Why didn't we create humans who are guaranteed to be safe? Zero crime, zero unethical behavior. It's basically the same. While you can put certain laws in place, ethical standards, there are still reasons for why it's not a completely solvable problem.
2: So is there any type of regulation we can put on this?
1: Ideally, we would agree not to build something smarter than all of us combined. We can get a lot of benefits out of useful tools. We have been doing it successfully for a while. There is no reason why we can't continue creating very useful software for humans to use in their daily work and creative activities, but not creating general superintelligence, which is basically a replacement for humanity.
2: Is that what you're advocating for, shutting the whole thing down?
1: Not the whole thing, explicitly research on general superintelligence. I'm very happy with narrow AI systems.
2: Explain that. What do you mean by that?
1: So if you have a system for doing a specific thing, let's say it does nothing but preparing your taxes, very good, very beneficial, reasonably safe. We can test how it behaves in different situations. I don't anticipate any major problems with that. Worst case, it makes a mistake on your tax return. Now, what they are creating is a general intelligence, a super smart scientist capable of coming up with new mathematical proofs, new physics, new chemistry, things we cannot predict ahead of time, cannot fully understand, and for that reason cannot form guardrails around.
2: They say AI will be able to detect cancers and solve cancers. That's the good. And then the science fiction part's the bad. Is that safe to say?
1: No. So detecting cancers is exactly what narrow systems are excellent at. You can run blood tests. You can do lots of things without that system being a philosopher, speaking Spanish, and doing all sorts of unrelated things. That's what we want. We want a very smart test for cancer. We don't want general superintelligence capable of taking over.
2: You know, it's interesting because you go back to the 1930s, 20s, 30s, 40s, radio was very regulated. You couldn't say certain things. You had to have a license. You had to do all these other things because they were afraid of the technology and what it would do. It seems like radio was much more tame and they were overly regulated. This seems like it can, you know, ruin the world, and it seems nobody wants to regulate it in any way, shape, or form.
1: Right, so the big difference is all the previous technologies were tools. Somebody was in charge of that radio station, somebody decided what to say, and it was a human. Here we are creating independent agents, not a human making decisions, but the system itself deciding what to do and how.
2: Can you put the genie back in the bottle? I mean, is shutting it down a realistic option?
1: It seems like it is. We saw federal government ban a few models last month. More recently, Overtop Labs kind of hinted at maybe pausing, and I think there is a effort right now to gather signatures from top researchers to maybe slow down research in that direction, maybe pause it indefinitely.
2: What is China doing?
1: Right now, they're trying to outcompete U.S. They're doing it as an open weights platform, meaning you get access to the model, you're not just accessing it through APIs.
2: Right, but I mean, are they successfully using any guardrails? Because the argument is, if we slow down, they will overtake us in this arms race, and that will ultimately be bad for the United States. Is that a worthwhile argument?
1: It's a very weak argument. It doesn't matter who creates and controls superintelligence. It's a weapon of

0: mutually assured destruction. Everyone dies. So it's not to our advantage to be there first or second. The goal is not to create uncontrolled superintelligence, and I think my research indicates it's impossible to control something smarter than you.
1: Hmm. Dr. Roman Yapolsky is with us, an AI safety researcher, professor of computer science at the University of Louisville. Here's the other question I have with you with the couple minutes we have left with you. No one's making any money off of this. We're creating a system that is smarter than humans. It's going to destroy the world, and we're not making any money off this. Explain to me where these companies are going to make this money back from.
0: Well, they are making lots of money. Investors are making money. The founders are making money. Everyone involved makes lots and lots of money. That's why it's so hard for them to stop. Now, they are not very profitable in terms of selling monthly memberships to this, but the goal here is not the memberships. It's to automate labor. If they can create a system as smart as a human, that means all the cognitive labor is now basically free. That's like a $10 trillion market a year. So if you're spending $1 trillion to get there, it's still a great investment.
1: But again, I get the stock market's going crazy. The founders are making all the money. The stock is going great, but the company itself is hemorrhaging money. You're saying once the model's built, then it will be worth the fortune they're spending.
0: That's what they are suggesting. And we've seen it in the past with our companies. Amazon didn't make any profit for a long time because they kept reinvesting and becoming a better company. It's the same here. They invest to create better models.
1: They say, Professor, that we can't even imagine the jobs that are going to be created because of artificial intelligence. Technology destroys some jobs, creates other jobs. What do you say?
0: Well, if you're creating artificial human intelligence, then whatever new jobs show up, AI will do them as well. You're creating a replacement for humans, not a tool to help us.
1: How much of are you whistling in the wind, or are you backed up by other people in positions of power to sort of carry on this fight? Do you feel confident? Are you optimistic we can do something to sort of change this? Where are you in the optimism scale?
0: It's getting better. So 10 years ago, it was all science fiction. Today, we have Nobel Prize winners, Turing Prize winners, senators, everyone saying this is not good. We're going to regret building those systems. We need to slow down. We need to pause. This is becoming mainstream opinion within computer science, AI safety communities.
1: Oh, you think this is becoming much more mainstream?
0: Absolutely. Absolutely.
1: Yeah. Yeah. What's the first step? What do you think your argument needs to what needs to happen first to sort of get a foothold in this point of view?
0: We need the leaders of the labs to get together, possibly with the help of federal government and Chinese counterparts, and agree not to develop general superintelligence. They can still make all the money and economic, scientific benefit by creating narrow, useful tools.
1: Hmm. How long before we reach the point of no return?
0: It's really hard to say. It's possible that technology is already here and we just need to scale it with more powerful computers. But again, today I think we're still the smartest thing in this planet, and so we can slow it down, shut it down.
1: Yeah. One more comment here, a question for you. After this open AI jumped ship into this other company, the other company had to go to the Chinese company to help shut it down. People are talking about a kill switch. Does that make any sense? Is that possible? Is there a way to sort of hit a kill switch to sort of shut it all down if it goes too far?
0: The problem is, if you are the one hiding the kill switch, now you are the target of the superintelligent system. It tries to disable you so you cannot pull the switch. So it creates additional problems most people don't think deeply enough to realize.
1: So the kill switch is just another thing that they'll figure out?
0: If it's a smarter system, and they often distribute it, think about trying to shut down Bitcoin network or a computer virus. It's not as easy as turning off your TV.
1: Mm. Roman Yapolsky is with us, an AI safety researcher, professor of computer science at the University of Louisville. How do you sleep at night?
0: Really well.
1: So are you not up all night staring at the ceiling worrying about civilization?
0: I work hard, I get tired, I sleep really well.
1: Roman, thank you very much for your time. Thank you for your insight.
0: Thanks for inviting me.
1: You got it. Roman Yampolsky is with us, AI safety researcher and professor of computer science at the University of Louisville. A little programming note. We were supposed to have, right before we were going on the air, we were supposed to have Thomas Wolfe, the co-founder and chief science officer of Hugging Face. That's the company that was penetrated by OpenAI. That's the company that OpenAI was testing, and it jumped ship into this organization or this company called Hugging Face. Right before we came on the air, he had to cancel, and so we had to switch gears a little bit. Hopefully we can reschedule him to get him to talk about the other side, because Roman was a bit gloom and doom. And while both sides of the argument are worth exploring, one, you know, very positive, saying we can handle this, the other side saying we can't handle this, we wanted to get both sides on, but best laid plans, as they say. We'll try and reschedule Thomas Wolfe on the show, the co-founder of Hugging Face, who was involved with that OpenAI situation. Stay right there. We're just getting started. America at Night, back in a moment.
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0: This is America at Night with McGraw Millhaven.
1: All right, so we've got some news tonight. Iran has launched multiple ballistic missiles towards the U.S. bases in Jordan. That was earlier this evening in what the U.S. Central Command describes as an attempted surprise attack. Now, the good news is all the missiles were intercepted, so says CENTCOM in a statement. This marks Iran's first ballistic missile attack against a U.S. base in the region. If you remember, President Trump paused the strikes against Iran on Friday to give diplomacy another chance. Now that these surprise attacks or attempted surprise attack has happened, clearly this has got to threaten the fragile pause that was done by President Trump on Friday. This was after they went on that 13-day bombing run after the Memorandum of Understanding fell apart, after the Memorandum of Understanding was agreed to. Iran seems to be not a very good actor and not very committed to the peace and is just looking to cause trouble. So what we're going to do is we're going to talk to our go-to guy, Mark Chandler, a retired U.S. Marine Corps intelligence officer, former deputy director for intelligence with the Joint Chiefs of Staff. He's our go-to on this. President Trump met with Zelensky in the today, and so we'll get a sense of what that's all about. There were some contentious comments from President Trump about Benjamin Netanyahu. Zelensky told Trump that the Russians are helping Iran. So there's lots to get to and a lots to unpack with all of this, as this situation is now 6 months and no end in sight for the Trump administration. Stay right there. America at Night. Mark Chandler in a moment.
0: This is America at Night with McGraw-Millhaven.

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2: As kids across America head to class to learn and grow, there's one school supply they absolutely cannot do without: nutritious food. Yet right now, in the United States, millions of kids are living with hunger, making it harder to learn, to play, to dream. This is something we can't ignore. 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
14: Welcome to America at Night with McGraw-Milhaven.
15: The Iran campaign is now 6 months in, and after the news of tonight, President Trump paused the bombings on Friday after the Memorandum of Understanding collapsed. He paused the bombings on Friday, and apparently they were the talks were going well, according to President Trump. And then we get word that Iran has launched what many are calling a sneak attack, an attempted surprise attack on the U.S. military bases in Jordan. To talk all about this and to make sense for us is our go-to in situations like this. Mark Chandler, retired U.S. Marine intelligence officer, former deputy director for intelligence at the Joint Chiefs of Staff. Mark Chandler, welcome back on short notice. We appreciate your time. Thank you very much, sir.
11: McGraw, glad I could be here and help and hopefully add a little clarity to what's happening today.
15: Yeah, it seems like Iran has made it very clear that they have no desire to negotiate any type of peace in all this over the last couple of weeks.
11: No, and that's different because they've actually been given a reprieve since last Thursday night was our last strike. So the pressure's really been taken off of them except for the blockade. And I think what their messaging is, they're not ready to negotiate in any kind of faith. Not a surprise there, but they're willing to try to put their necks out there again in conducting these attacks.
15: It's almost like they're goading the president or sort of egging him on. Come on, you know, show us what you got. If you're talking about a schoolyard bully street brawl in a sense.
11: Yeah, and I think they may be miscalculating here. They may be taking the president's talk of trying to negotiate, and he has been saying that for the last couple of days, we're trying to negotiate, and the lack of military pressure as a sign of weakness. I think they're going to face counterstrikes. As a matter of fact, CENTCOM conducted some strikes today in Iraq against Iranian-backed Shia militias that have been attacking Saudi Arabia the last couple of days. So there's some tit-for-tat going on at a much lower level that's really not hitting big-time press, but there are some small fighting taking place, but I think you're going to see an escalation tomorrow.
15: Let's talk about that escalation. Iran has said, now we take obviously everything they say with a grain of salt, but they say that the United States has upped the attacks with some civilian targets and things like that. How much more can you escalate this if you're the United States? What's next?
11: Well, you can absolutely escalate this. I've talked to you a couple of times, McGraw, about what I call an escalation ladder, and that's nothing more than to give you a visual that you can go up several steps, several rungs on that ladder to reach a higher kind of punishment of escalation. So we're hitting what we've been doing before we stopped last Friday, where a lot of targets focused on the Strait of Hormuz and the Persian Gulf, trying to create a safety bubble for commercial shipping through there. We've only hit a couple of targets during that 2 weeks of strikes that were deep in Iran. We hit a key bridge, key railroad bridge that was for supplies going across northern Iran. And we had a small other facility in the northwest Iran. But nothing that strikes at the heart of, one, the IRGC, their military power, and likely the people in control, and nothing at the heart of leadership. So you've got the leadership and the IRGC they can hit, and then for, say, roads and rail and bridge infrastructure or power infrastructure that directly supports a military campaign or something that's supporting IRGC, we can take those down in a very quick way, very methodical, very complete.
15: So we can do damage to the military and save the civilian population with some of these strikes and or energy outages?
11: We can. Now, that's a very fine line, and the United States is about the, you know, the premier military in the world that can do that. When I used to do targeting, and that was one of my jobs throughout my career, you know, one thing we focused on was what can we hit and reduce collateral damage? You know, we absolutely follow the laws of war when we go out there, and we try to reduce collateral damage. We have very precision-guided munitions, very finite intelligence, and so we focus and try to hit a particular part of a power plant that will take out power to a certain area and reduce the negative effects on the civilian population. So I don't want to make this sound so clinical that we're going to completely avoid civilian casualties. That's almost impossible in warfare. But we will reduce those unless, and Iran has done this, and so this is important to know in advance, they start putting civilians around those targets. And Iran has done that. And that is a violation of the law of war. And we may not know that until it's too late.
15: How much control do they have over their proxy groups in the Middle East, the Houthis and everybody else that are sort of that are connected with them?
11: Well, if you look at and think about this as a puppet master, Iran from Tehran, from the IRGC, and they do this primarily through the IRGC Quds Force. That's the elite of the elite. And

0: Quds Force has operatives in Yemen, in Iraq, in Syria, and in Lebanon. And so they literally carry the message, and they're in communication with headquarters in Tehran, and they're talking, and they're trying to control Hezbollah. They're controlling the Houthis. As a matter of fact, a couple of weeks ago, Iran sent an IRGC leadership team, advisors, and equipment into Yemen to help the Houthis support the attacks against Saudi Arabia. They've been in Iraq. As a matter of fact, IRGC Quds Force responsible for hundreds of American soldiers' deaths when I was in Iraq through what they did with their proxies located there. And as a matter of fact, it was either Monday or Sunday that those Iranian-backed Shia militia in Iraq conducted drone attacks against Saudi Arabia. So they're answering directly to what Tehran says to do.
1: Is Russia helping Iran?
0: Absolutely. And okay, let me rephrase that. That's a poor intelligence officer's answer. I have high confidence that it's highly likely that Russia is providing intelligence to Iran to support their targeting of U.S. assets. The Iranian targeting and the success is just too good without intelligence that they don't have. So I'm talking about satellite intelligence. I'm talking imagery that you get the coordinates and you get the specific location on bases, because where they have hit and where they have killed Americans, that has to be coming from either Russian or Chinese intelligence. And last week, you know, my hat's off to Ukraine on this one. Ukraine actually struck a commercial Iranian commercial vessel in the Caspian Sea. So that's a long way from the Ukraine. That was carrying Russian drone parts for Iran, to Iran. So, yes, Russia's undoubtedly helping them. I can tell you that with high degree of confidence.
1: Mark, tell me about, I've asked you this before, we keep hearing analysts, news reports, unofficial reports, that this interceptor issue is becoming more and more of a problem, that we just don't have enough of them.
0: Well, I will characterize my response to that as I'm concerned right now, but I am not alarmed. Because, number one, we're in a new phase of warfare that when we started going through the production process for these interceptor missiles, the Patriot interceptors or the THAAD systems that we use to intercept missiles, drone warfare was in its infancy. Now you've got to combat drones. You've got to combat ballistic missiles. And so we built our inventory for a war against aircraft. Now missiles have proliferated, drones have proliferated, and so you have to use more of those sophisticated missiles. So we are firing them off at, I would say, an alarming rate, but not a catastrophic rate. We have something called war reserve stocks, and we have those stocks identified, the numbers, the guy with the green eye shade and the slide rule, he's sitting there and he's counting them off, and he says, we need this many for China, and we need this many for Russia, and we need this many for North Korea. So we know what that is. We're not touching those. We won't get to the point in fighting Iran that we interfere with our war reserve stock. Yes, we're going to get low. I'm not going to lie and say our stockpile's not dwindling. But as I said, I'm concerned, not alarmed. But the long-term need, is we need our military-industrial complex to really start ginning up again. That's atrophied over the years.
1: That's my next question. How fast can we replenish these interceptors?
0: Well, the Patriot, let's look at the Patriot, for example. It's a very sophisticated missile. You can't pop those off like you can cars on an assembly line. So to get hundreds of those is going to take a couple of years just to get hundreds of them. You know, there was a big deal that the president is working on a co-production agreement with Ukraine from the NATO summit a few weeks ago. Everybody thinks Ukraine's going to get these Patriot missiles right away. It'll be a year before Ukraine sees a missile that it can produce. So you're talking quite a while to get this sophistication. We have to, I'm from Alabama, McGraw, we kind of dumb this down a little bit and not look at such high technology stuff to combat some of this simpler munitions that are coming at us. So maybe don't get so sophisticated and we can produce en masse. We're starting to gin that up, but you're still talking years to get back to the level we need to be here.
1: Well, that's the argument of the $30,000 drone is shot out of the sky by a $5 million interceptor.
0: Exactly. You nailed it right there.
1: Yeah. And this is where they keep saying Ukraine has sort of unlocked the key to all of this. And Ukraine is probably our most important friend right now when it comes to sort of this, is it not?
0: Absolutely. I would say Ukraine is leading the way in technology on the battlefield. You know, they're facing actual Iranian drones. Iran gave their attack drones to Russia to conduct attacks, help build a plant inside Russia for this. So Ukraine has more experience against this than anybody on Earth. And so they've been developing their own capabilities. Of course, NATO's been helping. Other countries, the United States has been helping. But Ukraine has had to do what they can with what they have and their technological advances. They've actually provided some stuff to United Arab Emirates. They're working with some other countries. They're trying to set up co-production, and we're copying some of what they have. And I guarantee you, they're not doing it on a $1 billion budget like the United States is working on. So, yeah, Ukraine is, let's learn what we can from them, take what we can, and produce at scale the way Ukraine is doing it.
1: If you're just joining us, Iran launched multiple ballistic missiles towards U.S. bases in Jordan earlier today after President Trump stopped the bombing Thursday night for talks. And it seems like we are nowhere and everywhere in all of this. I want to go back to your escalation ladder. Is there a rung on that ladder in which Iran says mercy? And I know that's the goal, but the worry is that no matter how far you go up that escalation ladder, Iran doesn't care how much damage they take on. They're still looking to cause trouble for the United States.
0: They are going to completely cause trouble for the United States for some time to come. What we have to do, and we have to look at this, and I don't have access to, you know, how deep that leadership cadre goes, but you're talking, we have to go deep enough, McGraw, against their leadership that's at least two, maybe three levels of personnel down. So not just Vahidi, who is head of IRGC and likely calling the shots for Iran right now, but we've got to take him, his deputy, and the deputy's deputy out. Because for 47 years, that's an entire generation, maybe two generations, that have grown up being inculcated with this Islamic fundamental radicalism. And we've got to take that out. The Persian people, good people. But you're talking about the core that's there that you've really got to decimate. And I don't use that term loosely, because you can't get to a change in behavior or a change in decisions until you take some of that out. That's a lot of pain. Remember, they don't care about their people. They care about maintaining control and literally about the billions that they got stashed all over the world. So we can get them economically, but we're going to have to kill people, McGraw. I'll just be blunt.
1: Yeah, the sad reality is we went in talking about nuclear matter and getting the nuclear material out. We're not even there yet, right? We have to go back to opening up the Strait of Hormuz. So, I mean, we're just looking to get back to a memorandum of understanding to try and open up the strait. And then they were going to talk about the nuclear material. So we're 6 months in. We are nowhere, correct?
0: No, we're really back at the beginning. And with Iran realizing that it gained strategic leverage over the United States, the region, and actually the global economy with the control of the Strait of Hormuz. So now that genie is out of the bottle, now that Iran is playing that, they realize what power they have. So we probably need to focus on, let's get control of that, take that away from Iran, and then let's start mowing the lawn, maybe, is a good expression to start rolling back that power that they got inside the country of Iran itself. We're a ways away now.
1: Mark Chandler, retired U.S. Marine officer, intelligence officer, former deputy director for intelligence and the Joint Chiefs of Staff. He has been in the room. He's also now the National Intelligence Community director of government relations, I should say, for Coastal Carolina University, and our go-to in situations like this. Mark Chandler, thank you very much for your insight, as always, and thanks for a quick turnaround tonight. We appreciate it.
0: McGraw, thank you. I appreciate it. Hope we helped a little bit tonight.
1: You betcha. Your great insight, as always. America at Night, back in a moment.
2: America at Night with McGraw-Milhaven.

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1: Mitch McConnell, in a recent statement issued by his office, said that he's working hard to get back to a full schedule of work in the Senate and in Kentucky. That's not cutting it for the governor of Kentucky. He is demanding now in a second letter that Mitch McConnell verbally address constituents or demonstrate his ability to serve or resign his seat. It's been 40 days since anyone has seen him. They've released two photos, one, a week or so ago, and then one just the other day. They released the photos of him sitting in a chair in a hospital room next to his wife. Andy Beshear, the Democrat from Kentucky, the governor, has sent the letter to Senate Majority Leader John Thune. He's just looking to cause trouble. He's also looking to run for president probably at some point. But the problem is that if you're Mitch McConnell or somebody in the Mitch McConnell camp or the Republican camp, in this day and age, it can't be any easier to make a phone call into a radio station. It can't be any easier to make a video. Can't be any easier to take a couple of photos of him rehabbing or something other than an utterly staged photo with him in a chair next to his wife. If he were able to do it, you would think he would do it to sort of put some of this to rest. But he's not doing it. And so it leads to all sorts of speculation. They could end this with one simple phone call to a local Kentucky radio station and, say, hey, I'm checking in. How are you guys doing? And, have a little conversation. But the fact that he can't even do that or send a 20-minute video wishing people well and I'll be back when I can or something leads to all this speculation. You hope the man gets better, but it's just it's a gnawing problem for the Republicans in the U.S. Senate because they're another man down in a very tight Senate majority. So it means his vote is vital on a lot of these issues. So we'll wait and see how this turns out, but you wish him well. But if he were well enough to call into a radio station, you think he would. All right, that's going to do it for us. Next hour, we're going to talk national parks as we celebrate the 250th anniversary of this great country. Our executive director is Alex Hinton. Our engineer tonight is Richard Good. I'm McGraw-Milhaven. And this is America at Night on Westwood One.
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7: Fox News, I'm Sue Guzman. President Trump and several others honoring the late Senator Lindsey Graham today. Here's Fox's Jessica Rosenthal.
8: President Trump delivered a tribute to Senator Lindsey Graham at the National Cathedral in Washington, D.C.
9: He was a force of nature, and I will miss him greatly.
8: He said for 30 years, nothing of significance happened in the Capitol or even the world without Graham knowing about it, nor a piece of legislation passing without Graham having a say in it.
7: Graham was 71. He'll be laid to rest tomorrow in his home state of South Carolina. Georgia school shooter learned his fate today after killing two students and two teachers in 2024.
10: Your crimes do reflect permanent incorrigibility, and I will sentence you to life without parole for each of the malice murders that you committed.
7: And Barrow County Judge Nicholas Prim sentencing 16-year-old Colt Gray. 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
11: I'm Kelly Bennett for Super Talk Mississippi News. A lucky Mississippian who spent $2 on a Powerball ticket has won $1 million. Mississippi was one of six states to produce a $1 million ticket in Saturday night's drawing. The ticket was sold at Sprint Mart number 38 in Tupelo. The winner didn't include the optional Power Play feature. Had Power Play been added for an additional $1, the prize would have doubled to $2 million. The winner now has 180 days from the drawing date to claim the prize at the Mississippi Lottery headquarters in Flowood. The jackpot for Tuesday night's Mega Millions drawing is at $800 million with an estimated cash value of $344.2 million. For all things Mississippi, visit supertalk.fm.
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11: According to the CDC, there have been over 2,300 cases of measles nationwide so far this year. That's the highest incidence of measles in 35 years. Mississippi hasn't had a measles case since 1992, but State Health Officer Dr. Dan Edney says that'll change.
14: We have right now eight counties that have dropped below threshold of the 95% that's needed to keep these diseases away with the kindergartner population. And these diseases will come back. So I've already, you know, made the declaration to elected officials that the return of measles is inevitable in Mississippi. We'll be one of the last.
15: Really?
14: But we have too many counties that our little ones vaccination rates have dropped below 95%, that measles will come back.
11: Measles had been declared eliminated from the U.S. in the year 2000.
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0: we've had so much fun with this National Park Series. We have continued to do it after July 4th. A lot of people and the celebrations of the 250th anniversary have sort of gone away now that the 4th of July has come and gone. But it's still the 250th celebration of this great country. And so what the heck? Everybody loves our National Park Series, and I love doing it, and they love doing it. So we're going to continue on for the foreseeable future. How about that? Tonight, we are going to talk to Samantha Wynn. She is director of the Friends Group for Cabrillo National Monument. The group is the Ecologic Institute. Samantha Wynn, welcome to America at Night. Thanks for joining us.
1: Thanks so much for having me, McGraw. I'm so happy to be here.
0: Did I get those names sort of right? Cabrillo National Monument?
1: Yes, absolutely. It is Cabrillo National Monument, though it's pronounced Ecologic instead of Ecologic. But you know what? We can't all be perfect all the time, right, McGraw?
0: Well, I think I just changed the name. So Ecologic works, right? Ecologic? Is that what you said? Right? Ecologic?
1: Ecologic. You got it.
0: Ecologic. All right, good. And that's the Friends Group. Now, tell us about Cabrillo National Monument. It's in San Diego, but unfortunately, I don't know much about this national park. Give us a sense of what it is and how it came to be.
1: I'd be delighted to. It's really one of the most beautiful places in all of San Diego County, though I am a bit biased, of course.
0: Sure.
1: So it's actually a small national monument. It's about 164 acres or so. It's an NPS site situated at the end of the Point Loma Peninsula in San Diego, California. So what that means is it has the Pacific Ocean to the west, the San Diego Bay to the east, and views into Mexico from the south. So it's really the best place to see our beautiful ocean and all of San Diego laid out in front of it. It was declared a national park site in 1913 via presidential proclamation.
0: Is Coronado Island near there, around there, part of it? Where is Coronado Island?
1: Yeah, great question. So Coronado Island is actually just east of Point Loma Peninsula. You can see it from the Point Loma Peninsula. And so Cabrillo National Monument basically is the entrance to the channel to San Diego Bay. So all of the ships, like our mighty aircraft carriers that leave from Coronado actually sail right by Cabrillo National Monument. And many of the families of the folks who were on those ships will come out to Cabrillo to observe, kind of wave their last goodbye before they go out to sea.
0: Oh, wow. So it has a whole lot of sentimental value as well, then.
1: It certainly does. It's a really important place for military families here in San Diego.
0: Yeah, and they say Coronado Island is one of the most beautiful places in the world. So if this overlooks sort of all of that, that's the sort of picture in your mind you want to start with. There are many, many famous parts about this national park. I keep reading about the tide pools. What's so special about the tide pools?
1: Yeah, so at this national park, we have both terrestrial or land-based ecosystems and marine ecosystems. So that would include our tide pools. They are the most pristine tide pools in all of Southern California because they are preserved and protected, of course, by the National Park Service. And these tide pools, it's a beautiful place to come exploring with your family where you'll see lots of marine organism like octopuses and cool marine snails and all kinds of other cool stuff. But what's really fascinating about this ecosystem is that it's both one of the most extreme

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1: The pool becomes part of the ocean? Is it as simple as that?
2: It's as simple as that. You got it. And what's great is in these little pools, there's lots of cool marine organisms that you wouldn't normally see unless you were scuba diving. They get trapped in these pools when the tide goes out, so it's a great place for families to come and learn about nature and see all kinds of cool plants and animals they wouldn't normally have access to.
1: Tell me why it's called Cabrillo National Monument. Why the name?
2: That is a really good question. So those of you familiar with lots of places in California, this name pops up a lot, Cabrillo. And Juan Rodriguez Cabrillo was a Spanish explorer in the 1500s who is actually given the credit of being the first European to set foot on the west coast of the United States. And he did so right here, right really close to where Cabrillo National Monument is. And so hence the name Cabrillo National Monument was named after this famous explorer.
1: So it's the Plymouth Rock of the West Coast, more or less.
2: Yeah, you got it. It could be seen as the Plymouth Rock of the West Coast.
1: Interesting. Okay, because I've seen Plymouth Rock, and no disrespect to the people of Plymouth. It's just a rock.
2: Right. You know, and this is also just a landform, but it does happen to be one of the most beautiful places because you have such incredible views. It's situated at 300 feet. A Cabrillo National Monument is, so you get that wide-ranging view. And no offense to Plymouth, but I think our rock might be better than theirs.
1: I would think so. How many people get to go visit, Cabrillo National Park?
2: So this small park sees upwards of 1 million visitors every year.
1: Can you hike on it? Can you camp on it? Can you drive on it? Give us a sense of how you access the 164 acres.
2: Yeah, that is a really good question. And as you know, from doing this series and as a national park lover yourself, every national park or unit in the national park system is very different from the next. So we always recommend that you look at the official website to see what's available. For us, we are an urban park. So we're really close to the big city of San Diego, California, which, gosh, I don't know, has 3.5-4 million people now. So this park, actually, you cannot camp on it because we share, for a variety of reasons, but one of the reasons is we kind of share jurisdiction with naval bases next to us and an active Coast Guard station. But you can come and hike and explore the tide pools and look at the beautiful views and explore our historic lighthouse, which was one of the first of 8 lighthouses built on the west coast of the United States.
1: Okay, good. Hold that thought. Samantha Wins with us, director of the Ecologic Institute, which is the friends group for Cabrillo National Monument right outside of, is it outside of San Diego? Is it part of San Diego? How would you characterize it?
2: Part of
1: San Diego. Yeah. So it's inside San Diego. Part of our national park series. Lots more to get to. What does the friends group do? What do they have planned? And some more interesting things about Cabrillo National Monument. America at Night, back in a moment.
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9: The Park Series continues tonight with Samantha Wynn. She's director of the Friends Group of the Cabrillo National Monument National Park. It's in San Diego. It's 160-some-odd acres right there on the coast. The Ecologic Institute. Samantha, you are the co-founder of the Friends Group?
10: Indeed, and I should note that there's actually two nonprofits that serve Cabrillo National Monument. One is the Ecologic Institute, and the other is Cabrillo National Monument Foundation. So the Ecologic Institute, our mission is to empower youth to be champions for nature, innovators in science, technology, engineering, and math, Warriors for Environmental Stewardship, leaders in their communities, and change makers who create a positive impact on the world around them. And I know that is quite a mouthful, but we believe very strongly in our mission.
9: So explain that. So it's a national park. It's on the coast. It's 160 acres of beautiful coastline. Where does science, technology, engineering, and math enter into all this?
10: Yeah, that is a really, really good question. And the simple fact is, in order to protect and preserve these beautiful spaces in our national parks, we have to be able to do science in these national parks. How do we know? How do we protect and preserve what we don't understand, right? So there's a whole department in the National Park Service called the Resources Management and Science Department that employs scientists and engineers to go out and study what lives there so that we can do a good job of understanding its needs, what should be there, what shouldn't, how things might be changing, and how to protect it. So STEM is actually a really, science, technology, engineering, and math is really an integral part of protecting these spaces. It takes an army to protect them in a variety of ways, and this is one of them. So our goal as scientists who run this organization is to not only get people exposed to national parks and really interested in preserving these spaces, but to give them the technical skills and experience to be able to follow these pursue these career paths to then come back and protect them in this way.
9: I would think that these tide pools would be a scientific gold mine for people who want to study the ocean, the health of the ocean, and some of these. I mean, basically, these tide pools are capturing the animals for you every cycle of the tides, and you're able to sort of study them in all sorts of ways you wouldn't be able to if you're in the open waters.
10: Yes, absolutely. And in fact, not only do park rangers and other partner scientists, like those of us in the Ecologic Institute, help to study and preserve these spaces, but oftentimes you have researchers from nearby universities that have permits to come out and study these spaces because they really are a living laboratory when you think about it. There's very little development, for example, in national park sites. So people come back year after year to the same sites to see, you know, how things might be changing over time, which helps influence some of the best land management decisions that we can make.
9: Tell me about this 2-week summer camp for kids.
10: Yeah, thanks for asking about it. So we, at the Ecologic Institute, we really have kind of three pillars. The 2-week summer camp really was ideated by a park intern named Nicole Ornelas and park staff Alex Wernicke, who were really trying to find a way to create those environmental stewards, as I said. They were discussing how to engage kind of the next generation, and particularly youth that maybe lacked access. You know, how do we bring more people to the parks to appreciate and care for these spaces? So this was right after the centennial celebration of the National Park Service, which in 2016, and there was a call to action for the centennial to engage younger audiences through initiatives like Every Kid in a Park at the time and Find Your Park. So this is where really, you know, kind of the Ecologic Project Nature Times Tech was born, was with Alex and Nicole. And it began as that single 2-week summer camp for opportunity youth, and has now since evolved into a whole workforce pipeline and three-pillar program where we meet people where they're at and really get them prepared for the workforce beyond.
9: So is it, do you stay on site? Is it a day camp? Do kids come from all around the country? Do the kids just in San Diego? How does all that work?
10: Yeah, great question. So it is a day camp, and that works for us because of our location, right? Being an urban park, it's easy to bring in kids from a local region, kind of a central area, and bus them in every day. They last for 2 weeks, so really 10 days, not including the weekends. And it culminates with a camper exhibition. The campers then, you know, kind of flip the script, and they teach the public, their families, and friends about what they learned during camp. The youth have become the educators and the experts in this instance. It really is. Oh, sorry. Go ahead, McGraw.
9: No. Go ahead. I'm sorry. I didn't mean to step on you.
10: Not at all. not at all. I can wax poetic about this forever. I love it so much. Honestly, I see it as kind of the gateway to really kind of lighting the flame for them about what it means to care for these public lands, to immerse them in these beautiful spaces, and then to maybe inspire them to consider pursuing a degree in science, technology, engineering, and math with the lens of coming back to use that degree to preserve and protect these spaces. So it's just the beginning that really stokes that, lights that flame, really.
9: Sure,
10: really,
9: I could see that. Do you have to apply? I'm sure there's a limited number of kids who are allowed to be in it for all sorts of reasons. Do you have to apply? Do you have to be accepted? How do you become a kid in the camp?
10: Mm-hmm. Yeah, there's a general application process where we basically just make sure, it's very simple, but we just make sure it's a good fit for them, you know, to make sure that they can devote the full 2 weeks and that they'll do well in this environment. I will say this year we actually expanded out to other public lands in San Diego with a partnership with state parks as well. So we are looking to expand outward to primarily national parks, but also other public lands to reach as many kids as we can.
9: Samantha Wins, how did you get involved in all this? Where did you find your love of national parks and the science, the technology, and the engineering and the math?
10: I love that you asked me that question. And if you'll allow me to give you a little bit of a long-winded answer, I'll try to cut it down.
9: No. give me as long an answer as you want. However, I am going to break it up into two parts. So here's what we're going to do. Hold that thought, and then I'll give you plenty of time to sort of expand on that, because I have a feeling that is a heck of a story. The national parks, one of America's greatest ideas, preserving this land for generation after generation. We have been doing this since we started the show earlier this year, and the response has been overwhelming. Parks that you know very well, parks you may have just heard of, parks you've never heard of. But we have gotten a tremendous response each and every. We do this about every 2 weeks. And every 2 weeks, we take a deep dive into a national park. And tonight, we're talking about Cabrillo National Monument, which is just 164 acres on the coastal line of San Diego. And it is, from the pictures, if you can oversee Coronado Island, it's one of the most beautiful places in all the world. It has the Pacific Ocean on the west, the San Diego Bay on the east, and views of Mexico from the south. Cabrillo National Park, named for the first European to set foot on what is now the west coast of the United States. So it's somewhat hallowed ground. Stay right there. We'll continue with our conversation on the national parks in a moment. America at Night, back after this.
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16: Yeah, our National Park Series continues. Cabrillo National Monument. It's in San Diego, right there on the coast. We're talking to Samantha Wins, who's the director of the Ecologic Park. Samantha, I want to get to your story about how you got involved in all this, but we got a couple of text messages. Let me run through them, and then we can talk more about how you got to the spot you're in right now. Bill in Ohio texts in and says, I spent a day there with my wife whale watching. Have your guests talk about whale watching. Can you whale watch from somewhere in the park?
17: Yes, you absolutely can. And Bill, thanks so much for bringing that up. Our park is small but mighty and holds so many things of interest that I completely forgot to mention that. So you can actually whale watch from the coast here. It's an area we call Whale Watch Overlook, or from our tide pools. And you can watch the gray whale migration, which is one of the longest animal migrations on planet Earth. It's 10,000 to 13,000 miles these gray whales travel off of Alaska all the way down to Baja California to mate and calve, and then all the way back up to Alaska every single year.

0: Oftentimes, you have to be a little bit farther out on a whale-watching boat to see these whales, but you can actually see them from Cabrillo National Monument.
1: Is there a time of year that is better than another time of year?
0: Definitely. It's during their migration period, and so, you know, obviously they start in Alaska in the fall and slowly make their way down. So they pass Cabrillo around December. So December, January, February, and March are the best months to see them either going south or starting to come back north.
1: Are you lucky if you see one, or will you see one pretty much no matter when you go in those times? I mean, is it so obvious you'll know, or is it lucky if you see one?
0: I think just like anything in nature, it's a grab bag. You never know what you're going to get, right? Sometimes you see something incredible and rare, and other times you just see kind of, you know, the flowers and plants that are around you and maybe nothing else. So some days there's, you know, like entire pods of them traveling together. One day at the park, I was up there in that region and I saw 12 whales over the period of 2 hours. Some days you'll camp up there, you know, hoping to see a whale, and you never do. So it really depends on the day, but that's really the best time to come. And the spot is extremely beautiful. So, you know, pack a picnic, come up, bring your binoculars, and just hang out in that beauty and that sunshine looking for whales.
1: Okay, somebody in Atlanta texted in. They want to know about, can you bike and fish in the park? Is there any fishing, and or can you bike in the park?
0: Yes, great question. You can cycle in the park. In fact, it's a pretty famous cycling spot just on the roads, not the trails. There's no off-trail mountain biking, for example. But this route down the road, you're going to travel down the road all along the beautiful coastline and then back up. So you see a lot of cyclists take this route. And there is no fishing allowed because of where we're situated. So not only are the tide pools protected, but we are actually, we have bought a marine protected area, which because there's a giant kelp forest off of our coast. And that's really a protected space that acts as a marine nursery. So a lot of the amazing, you know, ocean fish that people like to go fishing for, you know, taking boats out off of our coast, or actually grow up in that kelp forest that's protected. So it makes it so there's plenty of fish out in the sea that people can go and find.
1: It sounds like you have incredible neighbors, Samantha Wins. Not only the kelp farm, but you've got the military bases, you got San Diego, you got Coronado. It seems like you guys get along considering all your different needs.
0: Yes, absolutely. We all kind of work together. It does make it a little complicated because you have, you know, the Department of Interior space, right, the National Park site, and then that abuts various different jurisdictions, including the city of San Diego. And so sometimes it's like, who's part of the road does this belong to and who needs to repair it, right, situation. But we all respect each other and help each other out when necessary, when needed.
1: We got a text from Montauk, Long Island. Not surprising, this one from Montauk, Long Island. Ask your guest about the lighthouse. We love lighthouses in Montauk, Long Island. Tell me about the lighthouse there at Cabrillo National Park.
0: Yeah, it's very special. So we have a lighthouse called the Old Point Loma Lighthouse. It was built in the mid-1800s and was in service for several decades. Families that lived out here at the Old Point Loma Lighthouse, so you had the lighthouse keeper and assistant keeper and their families, right? And there were several of them that actually served this lighthouse. It was very isolated because there was nothing else here out here at the time, just kind of a dirt track. And so they used to have to take a rowboat and all the way across San Diego Harbor to Old Town San Diego to get their supplies, you know, and the kids would go to school there. So it was, they were very isolated from anything else, which actually sounds kind of heavenly these days, I must say. But it was one of the first of 8 lighthouses on the west coast of the United States. So it holds a dear place in many people's hearts. And you can go inside it and see what it was like to live there back in the day.
1: If I had my way and I could wave a magic wand, I would want to come back as a lighthouse operator, quite frankly.
0: No kidding. Just a few times a year, we open up the very top of the lighthouse, and the people line up to get up there because, could you imagine, you would have this at your fingertips every single day, the best views in, you know, for hundreds of miles. You go up to the top of the lighthouse, and you can see all the way out in the Pacific Ocean, all the way around, you know, all the way to the mountains of eastern San Diego County. It really is extraordinary.
1: But also think about what you were doing, right? That was the only beacon of a sailor who was trying to find the coast. I mean, think about that for a second, right? Now you have sonar and radar and GPS and AI and everything else. But back in the day, you had a, you had a guy in a lighthouse lighting a candle for you. I mean, it's pretty extraordinary stuff.
0: It is extraordinary. And, you know, funny story, this lighthouse was actually decommissioned just several decades later because what they recognized is it wasn't as effective as they had hoped because they built it too high. So it's actually above the fog line. So it wasn't actually very effective. So they have, then they built what they call the New Point Lemon Lighthouse, which was built in the late 1800s, which is right on the coast. And that is actually an active Coast Guard property where several Coast Guard families live there. And it's quite famous. You may have seen it in a little movie called Top Gun. So you can come and view. You can't go in that one because it's an active Coast Guard station, but you can view it from where we're at, and you can go inside the old Point Loma Lighthouse.
1: Top Gun. I haven't heard of that movie. I got to check that out. Top Gun. Okay, good.
0: Yeah.
1: Good to know.
0: Yeah,
1: Are the first one or the second one?
0: The first one primarily, though there was some filming for Top Gun 2 in our region at the National Cemetery that abuts us, Rosecrans National Cemetery. So I don't want to give anything away in the movie, but there is a very famous scene from Top Gun 2 that takes place at Rosecrans right next to us.
1: How about that? All right, good to know. All right, Samantha Wins, how did you get involved in all this? Where did you learn your love of nature and national parks and science, engineering, technology, and math?
0: Yeah. Well, you could really say that I have national parks in my blood because I was actually born just outside of a national park, and we lived inside the park. This was Yosemite back in the 70s. My father worked for the concessionaire inside the park. So when it was time for me to be born, we actually had to leave the park to go to the hospital and then bring me right back the same day. And then when we were three, my father took a job with a concessionaire in Yellowstone National Park. So we moved to a cattle ranch, right outside of West Yellowstone, Montana, on the west gate of the park. So you could really say that Yellowstone National Park was my backyard growing up.
1: Sounds like a pretty good way to grow up.
0: Yeah, exactly. Of course I love national parks, right? I mean, I was exposed to all that incredible nature, and it really was a transformative experience that sculpted me into the person I am today. Seeing, you know, grizzly bears and their cubs, or, you know, massive bison herds and the entire Milky Way above me at night. Well, gosh, you know, I wanted to be a park ranger that could be in that space as a job and could protect it. And then specifically a scientist ranger, because I always loved animals and nature, who could study and help out wildlife in national parks. And that's what I grew up to do, became a conservation biologist. And it was always my dream to go back to the national parks and work inside them to help protect them as a scientist. And I did. And then from there, co-founded the nonprofit in service of national parks.
1: All right, Samantha Wins, director of Ecologic Institute, which is a Friends organization for Cabrillo National Monument. We ask each and every one of the directors this question. And we ask you to give us a little place that you love, that is unknown, that you love to go. And you, if your friend were in town, you would tell them, oh, you have to see this. What would you tell them?
0: Ooh, that's a tough one. I think my favorite trail at Cabrillo National Monument is a trail called the Bayside Trail. And it's not as visited as, say, our tide pools. And one of the reasons I love it so much is that it follows the entire San Diego Bay, so the entire channel. So oftentimes when you're hiking that trail, not only is there incredible nature and also geology as well, which of course is nature, but non-living things. But then you often see every vessel that goes inside into San Diego Harbor has to pass by there. So you see submarines, you see aircraft carriers, you see one of the oldest sailing vessels that still sails in the open ocean, the Star of India. comes along there sometimes. So the views are extraordinary. And then you turn around the corner and then there's all of San Diego, the city, in the distance. So it's a short trail. It's only a couple of miles. And it really is an extraordinary sample of everything Cabrillo has to offer.
1: The Bayside Trail. That's some good insight. All right. Good to know. If we're going to visit, where would you recommend we stay and so we can sort of go and experience it? I mean, is it a one-day thing? Do you want to go and just stay outside the park for a couple of days? What would you recommend as a visitor coming to visit?
0: Well, of course, I recommend that everyone samples everything the park has to offer. I think you can do it in one full day because we are a small park, but it would be a very full day. And something to keep in mind is not only is there a season to see whales at the park, which is primarily winter, early spring, we also have a season for our tide pools. So where we're situated on planet Earth, our tide pools are a little uneven. It's called mixed semi-diurnal, if you want to get fancy with it. But basically, you can't really access the tide pools in the summer, but you can in the winter. That's when we have our really nice low tides or king tides during the daytime in the winter and early spring. So personally, I would say come in winter and early spring if you want all the flowers in bloom, the whales, and access to our incredible tide pools.
1: Good stuff. All right, tell us about the Ecologic Group. What are you guys working on and what are you raising money for?
0: Oh, thank you so much for asking. So, you know, we have three pillars, basically. We started with the Free STEM Summer Camp. And as I said, that kind of really lights the flame within kids, gets them excited about being in national parks and doing science there. But what we recognize is if you're working with opportunity youth, you know, maybe youth that no one in their family has been to college before, for example, it's not enough to be like, okay, here, you can be a scientist. Okay, goodbye. Good luck. Great. So that's when we really started growing up and creating that workforce pipeline. So we're not only fundraising for the summer camp, but we're also fundraising for our leadership academy. And that's our 40 youth apprentices, ages 13 to 18, who come out and do real science with us in these parks, help manage the park resource, contribute to real data sets, learn to communicate that science, and get prepared for college and the workforce beyond. So those are our two kind of primary pillars. And then we also do something in the community. Not everyone's able to make it out to us at the tip of the Point Loma Peninsula due to various barriers like transportation. So we actually will bring the science done in the parks and the resources, information about the resources out to the public at places like public libraries all over San Diego County. So that's generally what we're fundraising for are these programs that we can continue our, you know, supporting our 40 youth apprentices and getting them ready for college and the workforce beyond.
1: Beautiful stuff. What's the website for people to find out more?
0: It is Ecologic Institute, and that's Ecologic with a K at the end. So Ecologic Institute.org.
1: Simple as that. Samantha wins. Well, thank you for a very interesting, fun hour. Sounds like you got a pretty good gig in some of those beautiful parts of the world. So thank you for sharing. Have yourself a good night, and then we'll check in down the road.
0: Thanks so much, McGraw.
1: You got it. Samantha Wins, director of the Ecologic Institute. That's all part of the Cabrillo National Monument right out there in San Diego. Sounds like a special place, a little corner of the world, special place. Glad we could bring it to you. America at Night, back in a moment.
2: Coming to you from the heart of the nation, this is America at Night with McGraw-Millhaven.
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9: Thought it was interesting the comments that President Trump had tonight at Lindsey Graham's funeral. I thought it was quite interesting. One of the comments, he said many things, but one of the comments he said that after Lindsey Graham on January 6th stood up in the Senate and said, I'm done. This is how it ends. I'm done with him. I'm done with this. This is a bridge too far. Do you remember that famous speech where Lindsey Graham stood up and broke with President Trump and said that I'm done? And this, I'm paraphrasing, but he said along the lines of, I'm done. This is a bridge too far. President Trump got up today at Lindsey Graham's funeral and said that I don't want to say he apologized, but he said that something along, again, I'm paraphrasing here, but something along the lines of, I shouldn't have given out his phone number to while on the campaign trail, but he called me something and I retaliated by giving his phone number out on the campaign trail. He says, he broke with me on January, again, paraphrasing, he broke with me on January 6th, where he stood up and said, I've had enough, I'm done. Then Trump said, but 20 minutes later, 30 minutes later, he called me and said, did I say that? I can't believe I said that. I didn't mean to say that. This is President Trump speaking at Lindsey Graham's funeral today. So after Lindsey Graham stood up and said, I'm done, apparently, according to President Trump, called up President Trump just a half hour or so later and recanted everything he said on the Senate floor. Now, I don't know if that's to be true. Interesting nonetheless. The man has passed away. His funeral was today. There's no, I don't know if there's other ones going to dispute that one way or the other, but that's the story that President Trump told at his funeral today. Thought that was quite interesting. Stay right there. Next hour is open phones. We have got a ton of voicemails to get to. We've got text messages that are coming out of my ears with all sorts of things from last night's show and everything going on in the world. And if you're just joining us tonight, maybe you've heard that the United States, Iran has launched multiple ballistic missiles towards U.S. military bases in Jordan. All the missiles were intercepted, but this certainly puts a damper on what President Trump was calling talks progressing in the right direction when it comes to Iran and the United States. So that seems to be back on the front burner in terms of news. We'll get to all of that next hour with open phones, text messages, and voicemail. Our executive director is Alex Hinton. Our engineer tonight is Richard Good. I'm McGraw Milhaven, and this is America at Night on Westwood One.
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17: Fox News, I'm Ted Linder. President Trump and several others honor the late Senator Lindsey Graham Tuesday.
18: He died doing the work he was born to do. He was truly a great politician, serving the country he loved to serve so deeply.
17: Graham died 2 weeks ago at the age of 71. He'll be laid to rest later today, Wednesday, in his home state of South Carolina. And Iran launching surprise attacks on U.S. forces in the Middle East Tuesday.
19: Officials say several ballistic missiles were intercepted. U.S. and Saudi Arabian forces responding with precision strikes on Iran-backed groups in Iraq accused of targeting U.S. troops and Saudi energy sites. Now, this all comes just hours after the president met with the leaders of Ukraine and Israel at the White House. The attacks shattering a brief pause in the fighting as mediators try to get both sides back to the negotiation table after weeks of escalation.
17: Fox's Kevin Cork. 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
23: 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And he said, you know, look at all of them here. And he said, I made a difference to that one. And you know, that's a great kind of metaphor for why is, if I can save one life, if I can, you know, help one child not die from malaria, if I can lift up one person in the disabled community or change bias around disability, then I'm doing the best I can.
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24: Ford and Apple announcing that Apple Maps will be included in the automaker's new universal EV platform. Ford's UEV is set to debut with a midsize electric in 2027. The company is saying that buyers won't need a separate Apple subscription to use it, as the software gives drivers turn-by-turn directions with real-time traffic and incident information, as well as a search function that uses detailed routing options. The partnership will also see Ford use road-level data from Apple Maps in the development of the company's next-generation Blue Cruise hand-free driving capability and its in-house autonomous driving tech. The partnership with Apple comes amid a push to improve self-driving technology. Ford CEO Jim Farley saying that the company's next midsize EV will be priced around $30,000 and redefines what advanced technology can be: simple, useful, and truly attainable for more customers. That's Fox Wheels. I'm Jeff Manasso, Fox News.
25: Why? Why take a chance? Why risk a mistake? Why say something? We all have reasons why we choose to ignore the things that give us pause, that seem out of place, that don't feel right. The word why can either paralyze us or empower us to stand up and protect what we love. So if you see something, why do you say something?
26: I see safe for my family.
27: I see safe for my friends.
28: I see say for my students.
29: We see say for each other.
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25: We all have something worth protecting. A why that unifies this community we're all a part of. So protect your everyday. 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If you see something, say something.
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0: From the heartland of America and the gateway to the West, good morning, good evening, wherever you may be across the nation, around the world. I'm George Norrie, and this is Coast to Coast AM. Later tonight, we'll dabble with the occult. Here's what's happening. Ukrainian President Zelensky was at the White House on Tuesday for talks with President Donald Trump as he looks to shore up support for Ukraine at a time when the Russia and Iranian conflicts have shown signs of converging. The meeting comes as the U.S. war against Iran and Russia's full-scale invasion of Ukraine reach critical junctures. President Trump has paused airstrikes against Iran for a few days as part of a push to give diplomacy another chance, while Zelensky has been galvanized by a fury of deep strike successes on Russian territory. Here's more with Tom Danheiser. Tommy?
1: Well, George, Russia says more than 400 Ukrainian drones targeted the Moscow region overnight, with air defenses intercepting dozens before they reached the capital. The attack came just hours before Ukrainian President Volodymyr Zelensky was expected to meet U.S. President Donald Trump, adding fresh tensions to an already volatile conflict as diplomatic efforts continue alongside escalating battlefield attacks. U.S. and Saudi forces launched attacks on Iran-aligned groups in Iraq in retaliation for drone attacks in the past 30 days, including attacks on Saudi Arabia's oil facilities. These came shortly after the U.S. also accused Iran of firing multiple ballistic missiles in an attempted surprise attack on its forces at a base in Jordan. Meanwhile, Iran has warned it will take any action, including resuming war, to keep control of the Strait of Hormuz. This as Iran and Oman have exchanged proposals regarding the future management of the Strait of Hormuz, as points of contention continue to exist between the two nations whose territorial waters border the strategic waterway. In comments to Iranian state media on Tuesday, Kazem Gharibabadi, the country's deputy foreign minister for legal and international affairs, said Tehran rejects any Omani proposal for an equal division of transit routes between the two countries. And oil prices rose over 4% to rebound from earlier losses, with WTI crude trading around $82.43 a barrel and Brent crude near $87.81 a barrel. George?
0: Thank you, Tom. Dr. John Curtis is called the onlinecolumnist.com. Let's get his perspective on what's happening. John?
2: Yeah, George, today's surprise attack is no surprise to anybody because we know that, you know, Iran has a real strategic advantage here, playing the hybrid war, guerrilla warfare game with the United States, basically. All they have is missiles and drones, and that's really all Ukraine has. When you talk about, Ukraine's bravado, and Zelensky, asking the European Union for hundreds of billions of euros in order to keep this war going. Zelensky acts like the war would be going if the bill was not footed by the EU at this point. So when it comes to the Iran war, George, when you look at the fact that the price of oil dropped yesterday, well, this is, a couple days ago, from close to like $90-$92 a barrel, that's for West Texas intermediate crude, down to $78 a barrel in the matter of like 24 hours, maybe 36 hours. This war, and as soon as Trump announces a pause in fighting, and no one knows really what the pause is about. There's some speculation that they're really running low on Patriot missiles, which is a problem because sure, that's how they defend their assets in all of the Middle Eastern countries.

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1: That's very much longer. I mean, it could, but it also, could start up again. But what is the war really about when oil prices can skyrocket like that and then within 24 to 36 hours drop like that? It means that Wall Street is not too impressed with this war that's going on. They don't see any end to it. They see no strategy to it. They see no way of exiting the war at this point. And Trump is caught between a rock and a hard place because he can't leave without having some control of that Hormuz Strait. And the EU has been utterly worthless to the United States in terms of offering any, military or any other coherent plan in order to regain control over that strait. So this thing is not really a war. It's a scrum, a skirmish, an altercation. I wouldn't call it a war, at this point, George. It's a back and forth trying to negotiate, an end point, but we're a long way away from that.
2: Big time. It's a quagmire, to be sure. Thank you, John. 13 people dead in Japan as a 6.8 magnitude earthquake hit Japan's southern island of Kumamoto. It has left many more people trapped after a shopping mall partially collapsed. Several also unaccounted for at a paper factory there. And a highway bridge has buckled. Japan's prime minister said authorities will work through the night to coordinate the rescue operations. Tractor Supply Company is closing 75 underperforming PetSense pet stores locations across the country and slowing its new store growth plans. Let's check in with Catherine Austin Fitz. Catherine, retail's getting plugged. What's going on?
3: So retail is shrinking. Tractor Supply is the largest retailer in the rural areas in the United States. And in 2016, it bought PetSense, which was at the time sort of small retailer to, obviously pets. And George, they're just, what they're saying is stores that aren't making money, we're going to close. It's mostly in the southern United States. And what I would say is that the economy is soft and the rural economy, is probably particularly soft. So this just shows you more shrinking as the economy struggles with inflation.
2: Does it seem like companies like Amazon are crushing these retail stores?
3: Part of it is the shift to online, but I don't think that's the big part. I think the big part is that we're watching a tsunami of monetary and fiscal stimulus to a small number of corporations that is creating monopolies with government money. And it's a centralization of the economy. It's been going on for 20 or 30 years. It's accelerating, and it's basically, it's making lots of billionaires, but it's not, it's shrinking the tax base everywhere. It's a very dangerous government policy, and it's causing enormous misallocation of capital.
2: Big time. Thank you, Catherine. Appreciate it. In a moment, Anthony Hamilton back with us as we talk about his work, Mind, Time, and Power, Transforming the Present. And let's see what happens next on Coast to Coast AM.
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5: So I had an appointment with the surgeon, and he was told me what all he was going to do. And it was just absolutely horrendous. I came home, I started on carnivora, and I called and canceled my surgery. And she said, "Are you going someplace else?" I said, "No, I'm taking care of it myself." She said, "Okay." 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

0: And welcome back to Coast. George Norrie with you. Anthony Hamilton back with us, a retired communication professor from Capilano University in North Vancouver, Canada. He's an author. One of his books is called Mind, Time, and Power. He's exploring the new model of consciousness that gives us the power to change the past, transform the present, and create the future that we want. Anthony, welcome back. How have you been?
1: I've been great, George. How are you? It's nice to hear your voice again.
0: Always a pleasure, my friend. You've been busy, huh?
1: I'm always busy, as a matter of fact. I got a couple of things on the go here. At the moment, I happen to be up. I can look out my window. I can see the Alaska Highway. I got invited to do a little bit of work up in northern British Columbia about a week ago. So that's where I'm speaking to you from right now.
0: Great. How did you get involved in studying the field of time?
1: Well, I had no choice.
0: Really? Know, what happened?
1: It landed on me, right? I was a happy-go-lucky little kid living in Nova Scotia, and we just finished playing baseball, which was one of my favorite things to do. And I was walking home through a field. I fell asleep, and I had a dream. And in that dream, I saw myself. It was like I was sort of out of my body, watching myself at the age of 32, leading some kind of a workshop or training or class or something. And I instantly knew that I was going to be, at that age, I was going to be a writer, a speaker, a university professor. I was going to be married to an Asian woman. I was going to be traveling around the world, helping people use their inner power to create a better life for themselves. And all of this just happened, boom, in like a flash of lightning. And I woke up from this dream and I went, whoa, you know, what happened to me? This was something very unusual. And I've been thinking about that dream ever since then. So that's over 70 years ago now.
0: Wow.
1: And so immediately after that dream, when I woke up from it, I thought, I think God just talked to me. Because I was from a religious family, you know, and that was the framework that I was used to thinking in, you know. And so I thought, well, I've been reading in Sunday school about prophets and people that know the future in advance and can interpret dreams and things like that. But I don't think I'm one of those. I'm just me. You know, I'm just a 10-year-old kid, right? So I immediately started trying to figure out how such a thing could happen to me. And I thought, you know, whatever it is that happens to me, you know, whatever this experience

0: was. It must happen to lots of people. They just don't talk about it, or they don't know what it is, so they forget about it, or they dismiss it as some kind of a fantasy. But for me, it was so real, I thought, I need to figure out what this is. So I started reading everything I could find about consciousness and the mind and time travel and space travel, and reading books on consciousness, reading books on success, because I was supposed to be teaching people about success. So I devoured dozens and dozens and dozens of books on personal growth, the secrets of success, you know, think and grow rich, and trying to figure out how it's possible to get a dream or a flash of insight from what I came to call my future self. And I thought, you know, if this happened to me, it must happen to lots of people. How come you don't hear about it? Well, what I eventually realized was you do hear about it. You hear about it all over the place, but you just miss it, you know, because we don't have a model of the mind or a model of consciousness that says it's okay to get information from the future. We know we can get information from the past because we have this thing called memory. And I assumed, and right up until 1995, scientists the world over assumed that memories were stored in the brain someplace, like a groove in your brain, kind of like a groove on a record or on a cassette tape or something like that, you know. But how is it possible to have information from the future, because the future hasn't happened yet? So I was trying to find an explanation for this. And one of the things that I was reading was about Albert Einstein and his theories of relativity, because he was talking about, he said, there is no time, there is no space, there's space-time. And what's true about time is true about space. The rules and the laws of time and space are mirror images of each other. So I thought, aha, well, one of the things I know about space is that information passes through it. Like you and I are having this conversation now, and you're in a completely different part of the world than I am, and yet the information is going back and forth between you and I. So I thought, maybe that's what memory is. And if memory is some kind of a connection through time, if thinking is really information passing through time, then that not only explains how I can remember the past, but it explains how I can get information from my future self. And it explains how anybody, if they want to be successful, they need to have a goal, and when they think about that goal, they make a connection to the future me or the future you that has achieved that goal, and that connection is what we call ambition, goal setting, visualization, planning, expectation, and that's the key to living a better life, is to decide on the kind of future you want, to decide on your future self, really, and to connect with that future part of you, and to get information and get guidance from that part of you.
1: Anthony, did you have to turn to anybody for guidance and help, or did you learn this all on your own?
0: Well, like I said, I read a ton of books on it, because everybody that I talked to, if I ever mentioned it to them, they looked at me sideways like there was something wrong with me. And I was driven to come up with an answer that was a simple way to understand what this experience was for me. Because I thought, either I'm crazy, either I'm insane, or the way that we're taught about the mind and consciousness and how the mind works and how thinking works is completely wrong. And what I eventually figured out after about 20 years is the second part, you know, that the way we think about the mind and thinking and planning is completely wrong.
1: When you look at things like time, consciousness, memory, is there a connection there?
0: Absolutely. Well, what the scientists discovered in 1995 using a functional MRI, these were scientists working to try and find where in the brain memories are.
1: Well, I think we've lost you. Try to get him back on the phone. Anthony has disappeared on us. So try to get him back. He's on Zoom, and he's out of Vancouver, Canada. And that could be part of the problem. But Tommy's in the back, and he'll try to get him back on. We're talking to Anthony Hamilton, who's a retired communication professor from Capilano University in Northern Vancouver, Canada. He is an author. His book is called Mind, Time, and Power, and he's exploring the new model of consciousness that gives us the power to change the past, transform the present, and create the future that we want. And he's talking about the possibility of how all this is tied together. Imagination, which we've been talking about this week, memory, thinking, field connections, and things like that. So we'll try to see what we're doing. Tommy, how are we doing back there? We're going to get him? We've got you back, Anthony?
2: I don't know. Let me see if I can get on here.
1: I got you on the phone. So stay on the phone. Stay right where you are. We'll keep you on the phone for now.
2: It looks like it's trying to reconnect on Zoom here.
1: Yeah, let's stick with the phone for a couple minutes, and then we'll have Tommy come back and talk to you in a few seconds, all right?
2: Okay, great, George. Thanks.
1: But we were talking about how all this is tied together, but you learned it at a very young age, didn't you?
2: Well, what I eventually figured out was that a connection to the future is the same as a memory of the past. That the same as you and I are connected now through the phone or through the computer, the mind works that same way. That when I remember the past, what I'm doing is I'm connecting to a time that doesn't exist anymore, right? I mean, I can remember being in high school. Well, that was decades ago, but I can remember it because what I learned is that a part of my mind, a part of my consciousness, actually travels through time and revisits that time that I call being in high school.
1: All right, hold on for a second, Anthony. We're going to take a short break, but we'll come back and talk more about your incredible work, Mind, Time, and Power, right here on Coast to Coast AM.
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1: We'll take your calls next hour with Anthony Hamilton, so make sure you're part of the program. We're talking about his work, Mind, Time, and Power. Fascinating discussion. And we'll have more when we come back in a moment. The Paranormal Podcast Network keeps cruising along, did very well with well over a million hits the last couple months. Have you been part of it? Tommy?
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0: And welcome back, George Norrie, along with Anthony Hamilton, as we talk about his work, Mind, Time, and Power. Anthony, if you had that moment to talk with Albert Einstein, what would you have asked him?
1: Well, I suppose I would have asked him, what he thinks about information moving through time, because that was the insight that I got. And, you know, the way it happened was really strange. It wasn't a direct route. I mentioned that one of those ideas that I had in that flash of insight was the idea that I was going to be a university professor.
0: Sure.
1: Well, I assumed, you know, I was going to go to high school, I was going to go to university, was going to get a BA, an MA, a PhD, and become a university professor. That's what I thought. But my life ended up completely on a different track. By the time I got to high school, I was so frustrated and so fed up because all the reading and all the research I had done to try and figure out this dream of mine

0: actually led nowhere. There were so many confusing ideas about what psychic ability is. People like Nostradamus can predict the future. But if you want to know what's going to happen in the future, you have to be some kind of spiritual entity, like a saint or something, none of which seemed to apply to me. So I basically got so frustrated and I became so disenchanted with school that I more or less dropped out of high school. I didn't exactly fail, but the problem was I had such a chip on my shoulder because this dream had become more of a curse than anything else. So when I graduated from high school, I didn't have enough marks to go to university. And I thought I'd completely blown it. Here, I had this great insight into my destiny, and now I've completely ruined it. So I became depressed, angry, frustrated. I was drinking too much. I was smoking too much. I had gained about 50 pounds in weight. I was depressed, you know. And I thought, my life is completely ruined. But eventually, I managed to get myself back on track when I started reading some books about the power of goal setting. Because, as I mentioned, I was reading all these books about how to be successful. And what I realized about every book said you have to have a goal. So I took a course from a company called Success Motivation Institute, which is a company founded by a brilliant entrepreneur called Paul J. Meyer out of Waco, Texas. And that course taught me the system that he had devised for breaking down your dreams and your fantasies and setting some goals for your life. So I started teaching this program of Paul J. Meyer's. I worked with one of his affiliates for a while, and I became somewhat of an expert in teaching people how to set goals. And the other thing that happened was I took a course called Silva Mind Control, which you've probably heard of. I mean, it's still around.
1: Still around.
0: It's still around, and it's fantastic. And what that course taught me was that I have a whole set of inner senses that I can use in the inner world, that I have an inner world that I was completely unaware of, the world of the mind. And so at some point in my late 20s, I was around 28, and I realized, hey, you know, I can actually start teaching this combination of creative visualization I had learned from Silva, Jose Silva, and the system of goal setting that I learned from Paul J. Meyer. And so that's what I started doing. I started teaching this program, And one of the classes that I was teaching, this was in Vancouver, British Columbia, where I was living at the time, one of the students in the class came up to me and said, you know, I belong to a mind power group in Portland, Oregon, and we'd love to have you come down there and teach this program to some of our students. Would you like to do that? So I said, yeah, of course. So I ended up traveling down to Portland, Oregon, and teaching this class in the power of the mind to achieve your goals and the power of the imagination to explore your inner world. And in one of these classes that I was teaching in Portland, Oregon, I had everybody in the class, you know, close your eyes, imagine that you're outside in a beautiful place. And everybody in the class was sitting there with their eyes closed. And I suddenly realized, this is my dream. This is what I saw in my dream. I'm in a foreign country. I'm being paid to teach people how to improve their lives by using their inner power, their power of their mind. So that reignited this whole dream again, and I realized that if thinking was a connection, that obviously I could remember being 10 years old. At the time, I was 32. So I thought, you know, if thinking is not what I thought it was, which was sort of a scratch in my brain someplace, but was actually information that was moving through time, then that would explain how I was connected to that 10-year-old kid, and the 10-year-old kid was connected to me. So that explained that dream. And it also explained why the power of goal setting that I had learned from Paul J. Meyer was so powerful. Because what is a goal but a memory of the future? It's a point in the future that you want to get to. It's a destination in the future, the same as a memory is a kind of a destination in the past, right? So this was the beginning of me realizing, aha, what Einstein said about information passing through, or at least that the laws of time and the laws of space were mirror images of each other. I thought if information can move through space, maybe information can move through time. So this was the beginning of me realizing that thinking is literally picking up information from the past and the future. And this is what my book, Mind, Time, and Power is all about. And what I realized is some of the things that I had studied when I was looking for the answer, you know, and also what I had learned in Sunday school, is that one statement I remember from the Gospel of Thomas said that the power of God is spread all over the earth, but the people don't see it. And I thought, that's exactly right. Everybody who we admire, you know, from the architects who design our buildings, to the actors that make our movies, to the sports figures that we watch playing basketball or football or golf or whatever it happens to be, all of those people are in the position they're in because they had a vision of themselves in the future, either as an engineer or an architect or a sports figure or an actor. And that thought they had, that connection, that inspiration that they had for the future, which they could call a dream or a goal, that inspired them to do what it took to become that person in the future.
1: Did you find that when you got into this, it made you a more enlightened human being?
0: Well, what I recognized was that all of the information that I had read about people with psychic ability, it all came down to the exact same process. That when you are thinking of the past, in a sense, you're making a telephone connection to your past self. And when you're setting a goal, it's like you're making a telephone call to your future self. And you connect with that part of you that Carl Jung called an archetype. So your future self is an archetype, the same as your past self is an archetype. And you can connect with your past self. You can remember when you first had the idea to become a broadcaster many years ago, and something about that idea of getting into radio and becoming a broadcaster inspired you enough that you took the steps necessary to end up having the life that you have. And that's true for everybody who's successful. You know, we've all heard that story of the skinny Austrian kid who was reading about a bodybuilder named Reg Park, who became Mr. Universe and then became a movie star. And you know Reg Park. I mean, I can remember watching that original movie, Hercules, right?
1: Sure.
0: And Arnold Schwarzenegger said, hey, if Reg Park can do that, I can do that. I can become a bodybuilding champion, building my muscles. I can move to America. I can get into show business. I can become a movie star, because he was copying what Reg Park did. And we look at these people and we say, well, how do they do what they do? And we come up with this word called, oh, they have a talent, you know, or they're just lucky or something like that. Well, it's ridiculous. They're not lucky. They're not talented. What it is they get inspired by seeing something or somebody in the future and they say, I want to do that.
1: Since all this has happened to you, what has been what would you say, Anthony, is the most profound thing you've learned about all this?
0: Well, the most profound thing that I've learned is that your mind is a time machine, that thinking is a kind of a wormhole through time. And I was watching a video the other day on YouTube, and your listeners can watch this. It's called Time Travel Through Wormholes. And the physicists now, the quantum physicists, the successors of Albert Einstein, have been

0: studying his theory of relativity and time and space, you know, for the last 100 years. And one of the consequences of that theory is the idea that we live in a universe of multiple possibilities, multiple universities, or multiple realities, and information can pass through what they call a wormhole from one reality to another. And in my book, I say this is what thinking is. The imagination is a wormhole. It connects you to the past, it connects you to the future, and it connects you to a whole series of past selves and past experiences, some positive, some negative, and it connects you to a whole series of possible future realities too. And it's so obvious once people get the idea that your imagination is the thing that connects you in the past and you in the present and you in the future. And anytime you set a goal, doing something as mundane as going to the store to buy your groceries, you can go to the store, you plan your, you know, you plan your trip to the supermarket, you're going to buy your groceries, you can see yourself in your mind's eye going to the store. That's a connection between you in the present and you in the future. Then you go to the store, you buy the groceries, you're walking down the aisle looking for the yogurt that's on sale, and you can remember being at home writing your shopping list. You're connected to the past you deciding to go to the store to buy groceries. So this connection that you make between your future self and your past self and your present self, I believe, that's what thinking is.
1: And why was all this created?
0: Well, who knows? I mean, now what they're talking about is that maybe the mind is the universe, right? You watch people like, Neil deGrasse Tyson or Brian Greene, these physicists, and, you know, they're talking about Einstein's theory of relativity actually describes the work of consciousness. That Kip Thorne, the physicist, talked about time travel being a real possible thing. And to my mind, every thought is an instance of time travel. And it happens so subtly and so often that we simply miss it. It's like Thomas said in the Bible, you know, the work of God is everywhere and people don't see it.
1: And you believe that your future self is out there already, right?
0: Absolutely. And not only me. You know, one of the people I studied was a guy who you've heard of named St. Augustine. Mm-hmm. He was writing in the 4th century. The 4th century, 1600 years ago. And he said in his book, The Confessions, that both the past and the future exist in my mind, and they both have a reality of sorts to them. And that, to me, is so brilliant, because it's a reality of sorts. It's not a physical reality. Like, when I imagine myself going to the store to buy some peanut butter, because I'm out of peanut butter, I see myself going to my favorite grocery store to buy the peanut butter, then I go to the store to buy the peanut butter, I'm actually visiting myself in the future, only now, of course, it's called the present. I take the peanut butter, I bring it home. I have changed my life because of that property of consciousness to visit a possible future where I had some peanut butter, and I followed my plan, and I did it, and now I go home, and I have my peanut butter. So it happens every single time you do anything.
1: Can the future be altered?
0: Absolutely. You can alter it anytime you want. You can turn left or turn right the next time you drive downtown, and you can take a different route, you know. It happens so often, 50,000 times a day. That's what the psychologists tell us. We have 50,000 thoughts a day. But if you think back to the time you bought your house, for example, right? There's a practical example, you know. You decide that you're going to buy a house. So you and your wife discuss the house, for example. You know, you find a realtor, you talk to the banker, you get the mortgage arranged, you go around, you decide what part

0: part of the neighborhood you want to live in. You look at houses, you choose a house, you may make an offer on one, and it's turned, you know, it's not accepted, so you make an offer on another one, eventually it gets accepted, and you find yourself living in this house. And you go, wow, you know, our goal was to buy a house, and we did it. Here we are, living in our house. But you could have lived in another house, and you could sell the house and still move to another house. So that's the way I understand the scientists when they're saying that there's multiple universes out there.
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8: News. I'm Sue Guzman. The U.S. military says American and Saudi forces struck sites used by Iran-backed militias in Iraq. The airstrikes following Tehran launching multiple ballistic missiles in the Middle East, shattering a brief pause in the fighting. President Trump's pick for intel chief is confirmed.
9: In a 51-47 vote, the Senate confirming Jay Clayton to become the next director of national intelligence. Clayton is a U.S. attorney in Manhattan and was the Securities and Exchange Commission chair during President Trump's first term.
8: Fox's Kristen Goodwin. Late Senator Lindsey Graham honored on Tuesday.
10: Lindsey, we love you. God bless you. We will always be with you, and you were very, very special.
8: President Trump speaking at the National Cathedral in Washington. Graham will be laid to rest Wednesday in his home state of South Carolina. 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
7: 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And he said, I made a difference to that one. And, you know, that's a great kind of metaphor for why is if I can save one life, if I can, you know, help one child not die from malaria, if I can lift up one person in the disabled community or change bias around disability, then I'm doing the best I can.
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8: This is House Call for Health. July is National Minority Mental Health Awareness Month, and the St. Louis Cardinals are partnering with the National Alliance of Mental Illness, or NAMI, to help remove the stigma of mental illness. They're holding a mental health awareness game on Tuesday when they're scheduled to play the Chicago Cubs at Busch Stadium. NAMI says it's not just a game, it's a movement, and they're sold out of special theme tickets. Those who purchased them got a game ticket, seating in the right field loge so their community can cheer side by side, and an exclusive Cardinals mental health awareness t-shirt that the public can't buy. It says Cardinals strike out the stigma, and they also get a voucher for a free jumbo hot dog and soda. The National Institute of Mental Health says more than one in five adults live with mental illness. That's a little more than 59 million people. For more health news, go to foxnewshealth.com. House Call for Health, I'm Lisa Brady, Fox News.
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0: And welcome back. George Norrie along with Anthony Hamilton. His website is linked up at coasttocoastam.com, and his book is called Mind, Time, and Power. And we're talking about changing our inner world. This is a fantastic topic, don't you think, Anthony?
1: Well, it's kept me going for ever since I was 10 years old, and I'm a lot older than that now. So, but the thing that amazed me, you know, when I started my research to figure out how this dream worked and to try and get an explanation for it,

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1: What I consider just a simple metaphor, a simple way of understanding what the mind is and how it works to create our life. You have an inner self that moves through time. When it's in the past, you can call it your past self. When it's in the future, you can call it your future self. And you can connect with that future self anytime you want. And of course, you have a spectrum of inner selves. So some of them are positive, some of them are negative, you know. But like Carl Jung says, when he called it an archetype. When you focus on that, when you focus on the archetype, it becomes more real. And this is what Arnold Schwarzenegger did. He formed a picture in his mind of him building his muscles, getting to be a bodybuilding champion, moving into the movies, becoming a movie star, living in America. And that's exactly what he became. So that inner self of his became the outer self that we all recognize now. And this, you know, there's so many people that have the same story. Michael Caine, when he was 20 years old, he came out of the army. He was nearly killed in the Korean War. And he had no skills. He had no education, really. And he decided he wanted to be an actor. And it took him 12 years because he didn't know anybody who was an actor. He knew nothing about acting. But he decided he wanted to be an actor. He was drawn to that possibility, that idea. It took him 12 years to get there, and in the meantime, you know, he knew more and more about acting. He worked with actors. He became a theater manager, and he studied acting, and eventually he was in a position where he had an agent, and all his friends were actors, and then suddenly he got his breakthrough role in the movie Zulu, and then he did Alfie and The Ipcress File. And the next thing you know, he's a world-famous movie star. But he started with nothing, right? And the same thing is true for Sylvester Stallone and so many actors and so many writers and so many creative people. You have to have that vision to say, this is the kind of person that I could be, and follow that dream. I mean, how corny is that? You know, follow that dream.
2: Frank, literally,
1: what you have to do.
2: Frank Stallone's brother used to work at the Bloomingdale's in New York, and a buddy of mine worked there when he was a young college guy, and Frank went up to him one day and said, my brother Sylvester is going to be a big movie star one day, and my buddy laughed at him, and he said, oh, sure, why? He said, he wrote a film about a boxer, and he wants to star in it, and this was in the beginning of everything, and look what happened to him.
1: Exactly. Well, you know, the other part of that story, which I'm sure you know about, he was so broke when he wrote that screenplay.
2: Oh, yeah.
1: He couldn't afford to feed his dog. So he sold his dog to somebody because he felt so bad that he couldn't afford to feed the dog. And then somebody wanted to buy the screenplay. They eventually offered him $350,000 for the screenplay, and he said, no, I don't want to sell the screenplay. I want to make the movie with me in it. And here's a guy that couldn't afford to feed his dog. But eventually, he did get a producer that was willing to make the movie with him as the star, and he went back to the place he sold the dog, and he met the guy again, and he ended up buying the dog back. But here was a guy that turned down $350,000 for a screenplay when he was flat broke, because his belief that he could do it was that powerful.
2: I wonder if the guy charged him the same amount of money for the dog to buy it back, or whether he raised the price.
1: Oh yeah, he raised the price. He Sylvester eventually, you know, he sold the dog for $75. And when he got the advance check for the movie, which was $25,000, that's what he was paid to star in the movie. He went back to the place outside the liquor store, and where he sold the dog, and the guy came back. So he offered to buy the dog back, and he said, you know, I'll give you $1,000 for the dog. And the guy said,

0: dog. We love the dog now. We've had it for a month. The kids love it the way it flows. It, you know, it's part of the family. So he said, okay, I'll give you $5,000. No, the guy wouldn't sell the dog. Well, eventually, Sylvester paid the guy $8,000 for the dog and offered him a part in the movie.
1: I love it. Let's go to the phones. Adam in Mississippi to get things started. Hello, Adam.
2: Hey, George. Hey, Anthony. My question tonight is...
0: How you doing, Adam?
2: Hey, man. What's up? Have you ever had a superimposed vision, one, and two, or a dual awareness split screen, a HUD, that drops into your headspace, the mind, where you see the past? That's the question.
1: What was your last word there?
0: Yeah, I didn't quite catch all the questions.
1: Adam, what was your last word?
2: Have you ever had a superimposed vision, dual awareness split screen, a HUD screen that drops into your headspace, the mind, where you see the past?
1: Did you ever look into the past, Anthony?
0: Well, that's what I think that happens when you close your mind and you just imagine, you know, you just remember the past. Now, if you think of a past situation, for example, you know, just as an example, I can remember a car accident that I was in, right? And I wasn't injured in that car accident, but the person who was driving the car was injured. Well, I can remember that. That happened. That's called a memory. But I can imagine that that accident didn't happen. You know, that the person who was driving didn't go off the road and end up in the ditch, and we ended up home safely. So that, what I would call a parallel past, the same as a parallel future that I described a minute ago, trying to buy a house and maybe having to buy another house instead because, you know, your first offer wasn't accepted. That's the way life unfolds for all of us, right? And when you look back at the past, you can not only remember the past that happened, but you can imagine a very similar past that didn't happen but might have. So the past and the future, and this is what St. Augustine said, the past and the future still exist. They both exist, and they both have a kind of reality to them. And to me, the proof that they have reality is when you remember something that you enjoy doing, like a summer vacation or an experience that you might have had that you enjoyed, when you remember that, you connect to that past time, and you feel good. You can feel the energy in your body right now. So that energy that you felt in the past, you can feel it again in the present. And to me, that's the secret of happiness, is to make a list of happy times in the past, let your mind go back there, and bathe your mind and your body in those feelings, in those images and sounds and feelings. And what neuroplasticity tells us now is that if you do that repeatedly for about 30 days, your brain will start to change and you will notice more positive experiences happening in your life automatically that before you didn't notice.
1: Do you think we live in a multiverse where our other existence is there?
0: Oh, absolutely. Absolutely. And again, this is, you know, this is an idea from St. Augustine, right? So to me, the easiest way to understand this, and I understand that what I'm saying here is going to blow a lot of people's minds, and it took me 20 years of study and meditation to try and accept this new paradigm, because it's a new way of looking at what the mind is. You know, we're not taught that the mind is a time machine, right? But think about a sports game. You know, you got two teams playing there, whether it's hockey or football or whether it's boxing or golf. You know, you want your team to win. The other people want their team to win. And right up until the last second, you don't know if it's going to be A that wins or B that wins, right? That's the way the world works. It's a combination of intention and luck.
1: Let's go to Mark in Ohio. Hey, Mark, go ahead.
3: Hey, George, me again, your Navy colleague.
1: Hello there, Navy man.
3: Yeah, speaking of the Navy, George, I probably knew a couple of guys in the Navy who thought they were traveling through time after a couple of stiff drinks. Yeah, I had one guy in particular I could think of. You know, we went ashore on we were sitting off the fence for the air at the time on that carrier. I was, anyway, George, know that, Sigmund Freud broke up. Oh, by the way, I wanted to mention to you, George, I think that Ronald Reagan, when he was elected governor, right after he was elected governor of California, I think he had a vision and he'd be president eventually. He could have seen that, you know, on the wall or something.
1: Yep.
3: But anyway, yeah, you never know. I didn't hear that, but I mean, just my imagination. Anyway, we know that Sigmund Freud broke up consciousness, I mentioned this before, George, a while back, into the id, the ego, and the superego. And Freud, I think, inferred that the id, he called it the id, ID, you know, that I think that he meant that to be the subconscious. And then the ego was the waking consciousness. And the superego, you know, I'm not sure exactly. The superego might be the bad part of you. the way I look at it is that the subconscious is able to travel through time, possibly, and it's being suppressed by the ego, the waking consciousness, you know. And that's just my theory. And if we could allow maybe through meditation, you know, for that. That part of you that can do that, you'd be better off, maybe.
1: What do you think of that, Anthony?
0: I agree 100%. I think that the imagination is the key, you know, the key to everything. And this is why people that have this kind of power to be able to create things and to do things and to look at their life in different ways from different perspectives, they have a ability to visualize, to think, and to see, and to imagine things that other people just don't see. Whether they're an architect, or an author, or a writer, or a painter, you know, we all have this ability, but unfortunately, most of us never learn how to use our imagination as a effective tool to create a goal, a dream, a vision, and a plan. And Arnold Schwarzenegger, in his book, you know, Seven Rules for Life, he says, you have to, number one, have a vision, and then you have to work like hell to create that vision.
1: Does luck fit into any of this?
0: Luck is a huge part of it, I'll tell you. It's a huge part of it. I mentioned Michael Caine a minute ago. He was working in a butter factory. You know, he had no education. He just came out of the army in the Korean War, and he was working in a butter factory. And one of the people he was working with, an older guy, was talking to Michael Caine, and he said, you know, you look like a nice, smart young guy. What are you doing working in this crazy place? You should have a dream for your life. What is it that you want to do? And Michael Caine said, well, to tell you the truth, I want to be an actor. And the guy said to him, well, you know, I have a cousin who's in the entertainment business. She buys this newspaper at this newsstand across town, and in there, people advertise jobs in the arts. So Michael Caine went across town, got that newspaper, found a job as an assistant manager in a theater company, and started working in the theater, and after 12 years, eventually became an actor and a huge international star. So you could say that if it hadn't been for that guy that told him in the butter factory, hey, there's a place across town that sells this newspaper that advertises jobs in the arts, you know, you might say he might never have become an actor. But I would say, because his dream was so powerful, even if that person didn't give him that little lucky bit of information, he would have found it some other way.
1: Wasn't his first big movie Alfie?
0: Yeah, Alfie was the one, I think, that made him a huge star. I can't remember which one he made first, because he made Alfie and he made Zulu more or less at the same time, and they both come out more or less at the same time. And that, you know, that took him over the top. So, you know, there was an article recently about some research done at MIT with creating a AI-powered app that allows you to create a model of your future self, and you can communicate with your future self through that app. And there's a, you can find it online. There's research that proves that people that use this kind of a AI-assisted app to speak to their future self, they feel better emotionally, they have fewer problems, they have better attitudes, and, you know, in some way, this is how all people create their dreams and their goals. And I've recently created an AI-powered app based on my book that people can find through my website, anthonyhamilton.org. They can order the app, they can set their goals, and the app will remind them every day to do a little bit to move towards their dreams and their goals. I recorded 12 weeks worth of instructional audios that they listen to for 2 or 3 minutes each day, and they learn how to set goals, how to design their life, how to move step by step toward a better life. And I think this is the future of consciousness research right now. MIT is doing it. I've got my own app, and people now every day are using AI to learn to set goals and to improve their productivity. And I think the future of consciousness and the future of personal growth lies in this kind of an AI-powered app.
1: AI has a lot of benefits to it in spite of the many, many setbacks that we've had lately, don't you think?
0: Yeah, I think so, too. I mean, it's like everything else, whether it's electricity or TNT, you know. Somebody invents something, and some people use it for good, and some people use it for evil. But certainly, this AI app that that people are using now that are fans of mine, that have my books and like my ideas, they're getting some fantastic results. And it's only been out for about 3 months, and I'm loving it. And people in my circle that are using this app, they love it too. You know, it's really amazing.
1: All it does, we're going to come back, Anthony, in a moment and take final questions with you in just a second with Anthony Hamilton on Coast to Coast.
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3: 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Through his law,

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1: 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Have you signed up yet to become a Coast Insider? 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
4: Hi, this is Ariel from San Diego, California. 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And there's no more sleepless nights for me. It's amazing. Give it a try.
1: Give it a try. Give it a trance, and it makes a great gift as well. Just simply go to our website, coasttocoastam.com. At the top of the homepage, it says Insider. Click that button, and you're in. And the other way, of course, is to go to the App Store and look for the Coast to Coast AM app. Put that on your phone, and through the app, you can sign up as well. And if you live in Canada, like Anthony does, sign up and have some fun, because Canadians can now become insiders. Here's something for you to build up that testosterone.
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0: And welcome back. George Norrie, along with Anthony Hamilton. His book, Mind, Time, and Power, has just come out, and it's a great read. Let's go to first-time caller Greg in California. Greg, thanks for holding. Go ahead.
1: Oh, thank you very much. I came across Anthony years ago using the Insider, the Coast to Coast app, and I just think he's phenomenal. I just really learned a lot from him, and I've been using his meditation app, so I was wondering whether or not he was going to mention it, but I heard he just brought it up. I think it's really great with AI to remind you of the different things. He was mentioning neuroplasticity. So I'll change the question because he just answered that a little bit. And just was going to ask where emotion comes from, because that's one of the big things. I approached Anthony to achieve goals and found happiness was increasing in my life. And I think it's because of emotion, but maybe he can explain it better than I can.
0: All right. Anthony, take a stab at that.
2: Hey, great to hear from you, Greg. Thanks for calling in. Yeah, Greg got in touch with me several years ago, George, after I was on your show here, I think back in the early 2020s. Yeah, that's a great question, Greg. So emotion comes from the meaning that you place on something. If you see something that to you means it's negative, you're going to feel bad. And whatever meaning you place on it is going to show up in your body as a feeling, as an emotion. So the way that we can control how we feel is by changing the meaning of events. So, for example, I mentioned just a while ago that I was in a car accident when I was in high school. A friend of mine was driving, and we went off the road. The car rolled over, and my friend was quite badly hurt. I was not hurt, but when I thought back on that event, which you would consider a negative situation, right? Because we were in a car accident. Well, I realized it could have been much worse. So just asking yourself that question, this situation that I feel bad about, could it have been worse? And when you can realize, yes, it could have been worse, then you can say, actually, I feel lucky that it wasn't worse. And suddenly the feeling and the meaning of that past event changes. And your emotion changes. So something that used to make you feel bad when you thought about it, now it makes you feel lucky.
0: That's a good point. Anthony, do you have any regrets doing what you've done?
2: Well, I guess we all have regrets. You know, one of the things that I wish is that I hadn't messed up my schooling as I did. I let my emotions, talking about emotion that Greg was asking about, you know, I just got so fed up and angry with the teachers in school that I more or less bailed out of high school and destroyed, at least I thought I destroyed my opportunity for becoming a university professor, because that was one of the things I saw in my dream. And I thought that was my path, you know, go to university, get a bachelor's, master's, PhD. Well, as it turned out, years later, I ended up becoming a university professor by a complete fluke, you know. I was teaching my goal setting and visualizing principles, and I was offered a job in China by Capilano College in North Vancouver in British Columbia, just north of Seattle. And so they asked me to go to China and work with them over there teaching communications. And when I was over there as a part of the faculty, with only a bachelor's degree, I didn't get the master's, I didn't get the PhD as I had thought when I was younger, I was working as a faculty member of Capilano College, and one day the president of the university showed up in China and said, hey, I got some great news for all of you faculty members. Capilano College just received its charter from the province of British Columbia. We're now Capilano University. We're Canada's newest university, and all of you faculty members are all university professors.
0: I love that.
2: And I nearly fell out of my chair. I mean, here was another part of that dream coming true in a way that I could never have predicted in advance.
0: Being in the right place at the right time. Let's go next to Sue in North Carolina. Hi, Sue.
3: Yeah, I had a question about the the memory retention in the brain, like of your past. I can actually remember things when I was 4 years old, but prior to that, it's I can't recall or remember anything. I was wondering, are there any accounts of memory, and how far back in the past could a person, you know, remember events, you know, like way far in your past when you was like real small and everything?
0: Well, I got to tell you, right. Sue and Anthony, right. I remember when I was 1.5 years old, which is the farthest back I can remember, of my mother going to the hospital to give birth to my sister. And I remember her leaving out the door. I told her one day what kind of coat she was wearing, and it blew her mind. And my uncle, my dad's twin brother at the time, they're both deceased now, was rocking me on the bed, trying to get me to calm down. And I remember that too. Now, that was 1.5 years old. Do you remember anything, Anthony, before that?
2: Well, I'll tell you, you know, I started practicing remembering things as an exercise, just a mental exercise, going back in my childhood and remembering things, right? And I remembered one time that I said to my mother, you know, because I was born in England, and I moved to Canada with my family when I was 18 months old. And so one day I was talking to my mother, and I said, I think I have a memory of this house that we lived in England. And she said, really? What was it? And I said, well, I think I was in the front yard, and there was like a stone or a brick wall that was about head high. And I held my hand up, you know, like now to say, was it this high? And she sort of pointed to her knee and said, well, it was this high, you know. Well, a couple of years ago, I took a trip to England, and I purposefully went to the town that I was born in, Bedford, and I visited that house. And sure enough, that brick wall was still there, and it was only 18 inches high.
0: Did you remember it again when you saw it?
2: Oh, I remembered it. Well, I mean, I didn't actually recognize it, but you know, I asked the guy who was living in the house, is this the same wall that was here when you bought the house? And he said, yeah, it's the same wall. You know, the house was built in the 40s. So I'm assuming it was the same brick wall. But that's an interesting question that you ask about memory. If you go back in your mind and try and remember the earliest thing that you can remember, and the chances are it's going to be very vague. I mean, it might be a vague feeling or a hunch or just a kind of a vague picture, you know. But if you can let your mind go back there and then just see what else is connected to that memory, and I would say you're probably going to remember other times and other places and other events that were connected to that experience. That memory that George talked about, remembering his mother going to the hospital to have his sister, that's, you know, pretty amazing that you can remember something. But again, I gave you an example when I was 18 years old, remembering that fence. So I don't think there's any limit. I've heard people say that they can remember being born, and I don't know. I mean, I'm not going to dispute it, but that seems pretty amazing to me.
0: What really blew my mother's mind is the fact that I told her she was wearing a coat and the color of the coat. And my sister was born on January 28th in Detroit, and that's cold weather. So my mother was obviously wearing a coat. How could a little 1.5-year-old kid remember that, right?
2: That's amazing, George. Well, you're an amazing person.
0: Let's go for more calls. Cornelius in Louisiana is with us. How you been, stranger?
4: Hey there, Anthony and George. Boy, I tell you, y'all are something else, and I'm glad to talk to you just like that fella that said he contacted. If you get a chance, I really don't do any contact, but if you look up Cornelius Lawson White YouTube, my phone number and address is on there, Anthony. I would love to talk to you. George, you know, just things that have happened to you that you've described over the years. When that firefighter saved you and your family,
0: Yeah.
4: And it, I believe it was an angel. And I know you didn't mention that on the angel when you had that angel person on. But I believe that was a guardian angel. And that's why you're around here for us today, George, is because of the guardian angels watching you. But my question for you, Mr. Anthony, I call the Bible his story. I was telling Tommy, and it's history. And I know you were saying you were talking about some people in the Bible that foresaw things and stuff like that. George knows this. I call AI the Antichrist intelligence or the alien intelligence. I don't trust it. And they're building a lot of these AI data centers here in Louisiana.

0: Louisiana. So have you ever heard of Robbie Starbuck? And you go to RobbieStarbuck.com and what this AI has done to him. And George has described what these AIs have done to children, telling them to commit suicide. So have you ever looked at that? And God bless you, George, and God bless America.
1: Thank you, Cornelius. Yeah, well, AI is a tool, the same as any tool, you know, can be used for good or evil. And of course, we know that the, you know, the powerful people with the money that are using AI programs to try and sell you more stuff that you don't need. But I think that if you can use it in a creative way, and the way that I've used it with my new app that is based on my book, Mind, Time, and Power, to teach people how to use their mind as a time machine to go back and heal their past and also move into the future and become the person that they want to be, I think that's the most positive use of AI that I can think of.
2: It can be abused, though, can it not, Anthony?
1: Well, of course it can, George. You and I both know that anything can be abused, right? And of course, there's people that are going to use it for nefarious purposes. I mean, there's no way that we can avoid that. That's the way people are. That's the way the world is, you know. Some of us are good, some of us are bad, or some of us make mistakes, right? But I was looking at a magazine the other day called How to Use AI to Hack Your Life. And it had all sorts of tips in there about setting schedules and, you know, as mundane things as shopping for groceries and making sure that you get a reminder to exercise and that sort of thing. So AI can be used for some really practical purposes as well.
2: Steve in New York, take it away, Stephen.
3: Okay, I'm going to try to make this fast. This is not a joke. This is really what my life has been like. When I was a child, my mother took me to a concert, an educational concert, in which the conductor took us all across the orchestra and showed us all the instruments. And he said, in order to become a conductor, you have to learn all the basic four instruments, the percussion, the woodwinds, the strings, and whatever the fourth one is.
1: Brass,
3: thank you. And I wanted to become a conductor. So later on in life, we moved to Albany. I was standing in the backyard in a slicker during a lightning storm. I got struck in the back. I could feel the heat from the lightning. I felt the bang and the I could hear it. Another bolt of lightning hit the aluminum siding on the house. I could watch the electricity dancing on my fingers. Another time, it struck the phone while I was on the phone. And the fourth time, I was driving a car, and it struck my car, and my hair just stood up on end. And then I realized later I had become a conductor.
1: That's great, Steve. I didn't see that coming, I'll tell you.
2: It worked out well. Let's take another final call. Let's go to Andrew in New Jersey. Andrew, take it away.
4: Hey, thanks for taking me and fitting me in. One thing was killing me, that Freud's ego and id is your id is like your basic impulse to, you know, do what you want to do, punch people in the face. But, you know, it was a very interesting concept about subconscious. Okay, I'm really interested in this concept. I love the whole thing with goals. You know, when you hear something and it just sounds like you feel like you always knew it, you know that's something good. It's very, you know, very helpful. But the concept, though, about traveling in time with our memories, like, I don't understand that. Because, you know, like, when we see, most people don't even see the present, really. You know, our eyes take in the data and then, like, our brain imagines it. And that's why, like, if you look at a sign and you think it says something and doesn't, it's because we're imagining reality. A lot of people just, it's all about expectation.
2: It's very powerful, is it not, Anthony?
1: Yeah, absolutely, Andrew. I would say, you know, that it took me 20 years to put together this understanding that I'm talking about, that the imagination is a connection, and when you think of the past or you think of the future, there's a part of your mind your awareness that goes back there or goes into the future and picks up information. But I would say the best place to start, if you're asking me, is to start with some meditation, simple meditation exercises, and try and, you know, remember some of the past events in your life that were positive. One of the first exercises that I teach people in all of the work that I do, and it's the first session, I think, in my AI-powered app, is to make a list of what I call past successes.
2: And that works, Anthony, when you do that, to be sure. The name of the book is Mind, Time, and Power. Anthony, come on back again. You're always invited. Up next, we're going to deal with the occult.
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4: Fox News, I'm Ted Linder. Iran launched surprise attacks on U.S. forces in the Middle East Tuesday.
5: Officials say several ballistic missiles were intercepted. U.S. and Saudi Arabian forces responding with precision strikes on Iran-backed groups in Iraq accused of targeting U.S. troops and Saudi energy sites. Now, this all comes just hours after the president met with the leaders of Ukraine and Israel at the White House. The attacks shattering a brief pause in the fighting as mediators try to get both sides back to the negotiation table after weeks of escalation.
4: Fox's Kevin Cork in a lucky Mega Millions lottery. Player in Florida has won the $800 million jackpot. The jackpot, the largest prize for the lottery game this year, the 10th largest in the game's history. The unidentified winner can choose between the $800 million prize or a one-time lump sum of $344 million before taxes. 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
6: It's July 27th, and this is your Fox Daily Snapshot. Forget about it. Today is National New Jersey Day. Forever the butt of so many jokes, New Jersey is one of the most interesting and diverse states in the Union. New Jersey was a key state in the American Revolution, as more battles were fought in the Garden State than any of the other states. When it comes to celebrities, Jersey has more than its fair share. From Bruce Springsteen to Jon Bon Jovi, Frank Sinatra to author Judy Blume, all of them have called Jersey their home. And as for one of the great New Jersey debates, allow me to put that to rest. It's called Taylor Ham, not pork roll. Also on this date in 1586, the tobacco plant was introduced in the New World as explorer Sir Walter Raleigh brings the plant from England to Virginia. And in 1940, Warner Brothers' wisecracking rabbit Bugs Bunny debuted on the big screen in the Oscar-nominated A Wild Hare.
7: What's up, Doc?
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8: I'm Chad Pergram with the Speaker's Lobby. No policy issue has both consumed and vexed President Trump more than the Save America Act. The president again pushed to pass the Save America Act in his recent nationwide address. The bill requires proof of citizenship to vote, as well as photo ID. Most Republicans are on board, but the bill has repeatedly stumbled in the Senate. It's doubtful the president's address moved the meter among skeptical GOP senators. In a fiery floor speech, retiring North Carolina Senator Tom Tillis said that he opposed the Save America Act, quote, because people are selling you a bag of goods. Tillis noted that even if Congress approved it, there was no way to implement it in all 50 states before the election. Tillis argued that would help undermine election integrity. House Republicans say the Senate should just eliminate the legislative filibuster. But Senate Majority Leader John Thune says that idea lacks the votes too. And the bill has twice failed to command a simple majority in the Senate on two procedural test votes earlier this year. With the Speaker's Lobby, Chad Pergram, Fox News.
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1: Up next, Touched by the Presents, from Blondie's Bowery and Rock and Roll to Magic in the Occult. We're going to be talking with a star, Gary Lachman, who also went by the name Gary Valentine when he was with the group Blondie. 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

0: And welcome back to Coast, George Norrie with you. He was last with me about 11 years ago. Gary Lachman back with us, author of more than 20 books on consciousness, culture, and the Western esoteric tradition. He's written biographies on Aleister Crowley, Carl Jung, Rudolf Steiner, Emanuel Swedenborg, Colin Wilson, among others. He has been a founding member of the rock group Blondie. In 2006, was inducted into the Rock and Roll Hall of Fame. Gary, welcome back. How have you been?
1: I've been fine, George, and thank you very much for inviting me to be on the show again.
0: It's good to have you back. What's been new with you?
1: Well, I've been writing a lot, and as you mentioned, I have a new book out called Touched by the Presence, from Blondie's Bowery and Rock and Roll to Magic and the Occult. And basically, it tells the story of how I went from playing in Blondie and my own band and Iggy Pop years ago and transitioned over a decade or so into writing books about what you just talked about.
0: I'm going to assume that you were always interested in the occult prior to the group, right?
1: Well, actually, my interest in it began around the same time that I was playing with Blondie. I mean, I had always been a reader. And in the book, in the memoir, I talk about how important comic books were for me when I was very, very young. I think I was reading at about 5, and I can remember when comic books in the States went from 10 cents to 12 cents, and that happened about towards the end of 1961. So I was born the end of 55, so I was reading at a very early age. And I got into weird fiction like H.P. Lovecraft and the weird tales writers from

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1: 1975, it's quite some time ago now. After living with Debbie Harry and Chris Stein in this tiny, tiny one-bedroom flat in Little Italy, we moved into a squalid, decrepit loft space on the Bowery in New York. And this was back when the Bowery was Skid Row. Not today. It's like you can't afford the cappuccinos there.
2: Right.
1: It's ridiculous. But this is back in the day when it really was Skid Row. And the guy who had the lease on the building was this wild, gay, flamboyant biker artist who was into the Hells Angels and all that, but he was also into Aleister Crowley. And he used to do these impromptu readings of the tarot deck, and he did these paintings. And he would read from Crowley's novel, Diary of a Drug Fiend. And so I was in that milieu. But the book that did it for me was just called The Occult, and was written by a British writer named Colin Wilson. And it came out in the early 70s, and I read it in 75. And it just blew me away. It just opened the door to this whole other world that I knew nothing about.
3: And you got into it in a big way, didn't you?
1: Oh, yeah, totally. And it was an interesting time to get into this, too. This was like 75 in New York. There were a lot of bookshops, and the occult had become very, very popular. It became really, really popular in the mid-60s because the Beatles were into it. I mean, if you remember the Beatles, Sgt. Pepper's album on the cover, Aleister Crowley's on the cover, and C.G. Jung, who's the psychologist who was writing about synchronicity and flying saucers and altered states of consciousness, and Aldous Huxley, who famously experimented with mescaline and wrote his book Doris Perception. So all this kind of stuff was mixing in with the counterculture and the youth culture and all that, and for a while it became the most popular thing. I mean, if you remember the end of the 60s, you know, the dawning of the age of Aquarius and all of that. I mean, my first book was all about that. It was called Turn of Your Mind, The Mystic 60s and the Dark Side of the Age of Aquarius, how a lot of the pop culture in the 1960s was informed with a lot of mystical ideas. So I just totally got into it. And by the time, I mean, many, many years later, the late 90s, and then when I moved here, to England in 96, 97, that's when I started writing full time. But my first foray into writing about this stuff was actually a song. And it was a song called I'm Always Touched by Your Presence, Dear. And that was a big hit, not so much in the States, but in the UK and in Europe. It was in the top 10, 1978. That's a while ago. But the song was about these strange experiences I was having with my girlfriend at the time. And the first Blondie North American tour, we were the support act for Iggy Pop, the grandfather of punk rock and all that. And he had been resurrected by David Bowie. His career had gone into decline a bit, and then Bowie kind of got him going again. And actually on this tour, Bowie was the keyboardist, but he was incognito. And you have to remember, this is well before social media and mobile phones or anything like that. So word got around by the old grapevine, you know, word of mouth and all that kind of stuff. And then, but on this tour, Lisa Persky, my girlfriend at the time, who's the actress, stage, screen, and cinema, and also a writer and a photographer on the scene at the time in New York, she had a list of all the hotels we'd be staying at. And whenever I went to call her from Chicago or, you know, Kansas City, wherever the hell it was, excuse my strong language there, she would be about to call me. Or if she was just about to call me, I'd be picking up the phone to call her. So we had, and we discovered we were having the same sorts of dreams. I can't remember now exactly what the dreams were, but we seemed to be having these shared dream experiences. So I wrote this song about that. And that's on the second Blondie album, Plastic Letters, and it was a big hit. But that was the first time I started, you know, actually creating something based on my interest in this. And around the same time, a little bit later than that, I started to record my dreams seriously, and I discovered that I actually had precognitive dreams. You know, bits and pieces of my own future were turning up in my dreams. And I started doing this after reading a book called An Experiment with Time that came out in the 1920s, about a century ago by now. But the guy who wrote it, he was an aeronautic engineer, J.W. Dunn. He wasn't an occultist or anything. But he just discovered by chance that bits and pieces of his own future

0: future. It wasn't not predicting, not like Criswell predicts. It's not like that. It's like what you're going to read in the newspaper the next day or what you're going to see on television. So I started doing that, and lo and behold, it really was true. And in 2022, I finally wrote a book about that called Dreaming Ahead of Time. I wrote it over the first lockdown here, the COVID lockdown here in the UK. But that all started way, way, way, way back then, you know, 50 years ago.
1: Was Debbie Harry's name, was she named after the group Blondie? Because she was a blonde.
0: Well, I mean, Debbie had a couple different incarnations. She first started in the late 60s. She had sort of a hippie band called The Wind in the Willows. And nothing happened with them. Then she had a few different incarnations in the early 70s in New York, the Stilettos. When I first saw her, actually, before I was even playing in the band, before my good friend Clem Burke, Blondie's drummer, who sadly passed away last year, I knew him. We went to high school together in New Jersey. So I knew him before either of us were playing in the band. And we were hanging out in New York. There was a club called Club 82. In 1974, it was an old drag club, but it started letting bands play. And this was the kind of the glitter scene. So there was this kind of strange, you know, crossover between kind of the campy gay, you know, scene and this glitter, glam rock, sexual ambiguity kind of scene, wearing glitter and makeup and all that. I was into it at the time. But yeah, I saw the Stilettos. This was a band that Debbie was in. The story is that when she was crossing the street, you know, truck drivers would whistle and say, "Hey, Blondie," this kind of thing. So this was eventually why they decided to call the band that name.
1: That's right. Now, what got you to leave the band when you finally did?
0: My ego. I wanted to have my own band. That's a straightforward, honest answer. But, I was writing lots of songs. I mean, I wasn't a musician. That's the other thing, too. I mean, I when I grew up in New Jersey, I knew lots of people who were great musicians. These were guys who could put on the headphones and figure out a Jimi Hendrix lick, you know, or Steve Howe or Robert Fripp or any of these great super guitar heroes. And if you remember, like, the prog rock in the early 70s, that, you know, Emerson, Lake and Palmer, and Yes, mm-hmm. and bands like that. And it got so complex and so over the top that even in the early days then, there was a reaction to that. If you remember, there was a band called Sha Na Na who did all the old doo-wop stuff.
1: Right, right.
0: And then people like Chuck Berry and Little Richard and Jerry Lee Lewis, they were having revivals of their careers in the early 70s. So there was a kind of nostalgia for the simple, stripped-down, you know, basic kind of rock stuff, and that's what started happening in New York at that time. There was a band called the New York Dolls who never made it very far out of New York. They put out a couple albums, but they weren't successful. But they were this glitter band that did simple, like almost like Rolling Stones, early Rolling Stones kind of music. And I was hanging out with all these people in Jersey, but I could barely play. I mean, I picked up a few chords here or there. But by the time I had left Jersey, left home, was living in New York, just before I was playing with Blondie, the thing, what was interesting for me was that because I wasn't a great musician, I didn't feel somehow inhibited. Because these other guys are really great guitarists, and they knew how difficult it was to play some of these great, you know, guitar licks and all that. Mm-hmm. And they could do that. They were very proficient at that. But they were inhibited to do anything creative of their own. Whereas for me, it was the opposite. It was like, I knew I would never play anything like those complex guitar licks, but I could get something out of the guitar. I could put a couple chords together. And if you don't really play all the time and you put a couple chords together and they sound like they really work, it's a revelation to you. Right. At least it was to me. It's like, God, I could do this. So I just taught myself how to play. And that was what was needed in New York at the time. It was very, very simple. You know, it was a reaction to all the over the top kind of operatic, you know, kind of rock that was going on. So I just kind of fell into it. And what happened was that the bass player in the very, very early days that was playing with Debbie and Chris Stein, the guitarist, and when Clem Burke just started playing with them, he left to join another band. There was a band called Television at the time. That were considered sort of the really genius new wave rock band in New York.

0: and Patti Smith, who was around in this milieu too, and she and Debbie had a long kind of feud in New York. This club ain't big enough for the both of us, sort of thing. And she told the bass player Fred Smith, there was no relation, but she told him, you know, Debbie's not going anywhere. You should quit. Tom Verlaine, who had the band Television, their bass player quit, which is Richard Hell, and he went on to start a band called the Heartbreakers with Johnny Thunders, one of the guitarists from the New York Dolls. So he quit, and Blondie was out of bass player, and Clem knew I was living in New York. I had been going to some of the early gigs and hanging out, and he knew I could kind of almost maybe play. And he said, "Well, why don't you audition?" So I went to their audition space, and I didn't have any equipment or anything. I was starving in New York. I was working as a messenger and barely making enough money to keep body and soul together. Yeah. But I went. They had a bass and a guitar, and I just jammed with them. And next thing I knew, I was in a rock band.
1: And you went by the name of Gary Valentine at that time?
0: Yeah. Yes. Yeah.
1: It's a great name.
0: I got the name. That name came from Henry Miller, who was my favorite writer at the time, or one of my favorite writers. That was his middle name. And I identified with him a couple ways. We're both Capricorns. Our birthdays around the same time, towards the end of December. He worked for Western Union when I was, before playing with Blondie, I was working as a messenger in New York and starving. I mean, there's stories in the book about my stealing cigarette butts out of secretaries' ashtrays in the offices because I couldn't afford to buy cigarettes back then. And running, you know, from one, you know, from the dispatch office to wherever I had to, you know, deliver the package, so that I didn't use the subway token and I could turn that in. There was a local little mom and pop shop on the corner who would give me a couple slices of bread and some cheese for some, subway token. So I paid the dues. I lived that rough life. But another reason I took that name is that everybody else had these, Johnny Thunders, Richard Hell, Alan Suicide. There were all these very extreme, you know, dark kind of despairing names. And they were all angry. And I wasn't angry about anything. I was 19 years old playing in a rock band. I was doing in New York rock band. I was doing exactly what, you know, most kids I knew in Jersey wanted to do. So I wasn't angry at all. So I took a more friendly name. So I thought Gary Valentine, that sounds like the name of a good pop star.
1: Are you still playing music, Gary?
0: No, I guess stop. Funny thing, a few years ago, I was invited to do some shows with the Blondie tribute band. It was a band called Bootleg Blondie here in the UK. They're very good. And in fact, Clem Burke, the drummer, did a whole tour with them a few years back, and I went to see them because we kind of kept in touch. I didn't keep in touch with the other members, but we knew each other from Jersey back in the days when we were teenagers, so we kept in touch. And yes, I went to see their show, and they did a very good job. You know, they're one of these. There's a whole genre. There's a whole, you know, economy of these tribute bands. You know, Pink Floyd tribute bands, or mm-hmm. you know, whatever it might be, the Ramones, or you know, whoever it might be. Who then they do it. You know, pitch perfect. Everything is perfect done. So I went to see the show, and then Blondie proper was in town here playing at the O2 Center, which is a big, you know, concert hall. I went to see, and they sat me next to the Blondie tribute band, and they said, "Do you want to do this? And I hadn't played in ages. So I wound up doing a bunch of shows with them, playing the songs I used to play on. So the early Blondie songs and the early Blondie album and some of the songs I wrote. But funnily enough, I mean, over the years, ages ago, I'm old enough to almost everything is ages ago. But when I first moved here to London in 96, I wound up playing with Blondie again. This was just before they did their sort of reunion album. And Chris Stein called me and asked me to come back to New York because he wanted to put the band together. So I just turned 40. I come here. So I figured, well, what do you got to lose? You know, you don't do this that often. So I played with them again for another year or so. But there's a whole dark story behind that, which I won't go into. But now, no, my Stratocaster is hanging on the wall right now.
1: Good for you. We're friends with Billy Gibbons from ZZ Top and John Fogerty and Pat Boone. All you folks are great artists. Great stuff. When did you start writing books?
0: Well, let's see. Well, when I After I left Blondie, and I had my own band for a while, and then played two North American tours with Iggy Pop, that would have brought me to about 1982. And I moved to Los Angeles and lived off my royalties for a while from the Blondie songs. And then let's look around something to do. I was in my late 20s and mid to late 20s, and a friend said, well, you read all these books. Why don't you go back to university? So I wound up doing that. So the early 80s, I went back to university in California, and I decided to get a degree in philosophy. That was my career change after rock and roll. My philosophy professors thought, why do you want to do that? The only thing you can do with a degree in philosophy is teach philosophy. But I really was into it. They couldn't believe I really wanted to do it. They said, we want to do what you do. This is really boring. But no, I was very serious about it, reading all the time. And then from about then to about 1993, I worked at a New Age bookshop in Los Angeles called the Bodhi Tree. And this was a very well-known place in the 70s, 80s, and 90s. Yeah. It doesn't exist anymore. But I started working there in the 80s, 87. And there was something called the Harmonic Convergence. I don't know if you remember this.
1: I sure remember
0: this was, that. Right, that was the beginning of something that would have been the denouement of it was the return of Quetzalcoatl in 2012. So there's 25 years in between. It was the Mayan calendar and Terence McKenna and this, you know, this novelty, and they're heading towards a singularity and all that kind of stuff. So I first started working at this shop when all this was going on, and it was, you know, it was remarkable. I mean, I was reading about all this stuff. I used to buy books at the shop, but I hadn't worked in one yet, and it was remarkable because in one, I'm studying Wittgenstein and Hegel in the day and in the evening because it was open late. I was talking to people about their auras and what crystal to get to dispel negativity, and how does one throw the I Ching coins and all that. So I had this, you know, polarity of, like, you know, Western intellectual and mystical kind of side, and I started writing articles and book reviews then when I was working at the shop.
1: Well, very prolific. And stay with us, Gary. We're going to take a short break, but we'll come back and talk about your history with the occult on Coast to Coast AM.

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1: We'll take your calls next hour with Gary Lachman as we talk about the occult. His latest book is called Touched by the Presence, from Blondie's Bowery and Rock and Roll to Magic and the Occult. 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
5: Hi, I'm Jennifer. 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
4: 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But can't seem to find anyone who gets it.
5: Oh, well, nice to meet you, Tom. I gotta go.
4: Okay, guess that's not your cup of tea. You sure?
5: Very. Good luck with that.
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1: Interesting. 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

0: And welcome back to Coast. George Norrie with you, back with Gary Lockman. His website is linked up at coasttocoastam.com, and his latest book is called Touched by the Presence, From Blondie's Bowery and Rock and Roll to Magic in the Occult. Do you miss those days sometimes, Gary?
1: Oh, well, yeah. I mean, who doesn't miss being, you know, 19, 20 years old, and especially jumping around on stage and having girls look at you. So, yeah, those are great times, yes.
0: Did you ever meet Elvis Presley or people like that?
1: I didn't meet Elvis, but I did visit Graceland when on tour with Iggy. And that was an interesting place. And there was a fast food joint across the road where one could get a hound dog. So I thought that was a joke.
0: I love that.
1: There's a story, an occult story about David Bowie. And I tell in the book, and where I was asked to leave David Bowie's loft space in New York because of a disagreement about the writer Colin Wilson. And I had I can't say I knew Bowie, but you know, we played on, he was in the Iggy's band on the first tour, and there's a couple other stories, and there's a story where he tried to pick up my girlfriend at the Mud Club once in New York, and I was very gratified that she turned him down, and that may have something to do with what happened in this one kind of this scandal. But no, I came with a friend to this loft Bowie had in New York, and there was a lot of people there. And he had been talking about the occult because Bowie was very interested in it. He did a song about Crowley and all of that, and was, you know, very much into that stuff for a while. And the conversation kind of died down, and it was a bit of, you know, the awkward silence in the air. And my friend said, "Well, you know, David, Gary knows all about the occult because he reads Colin Wilson." And this is when I was reading, you know, Colin Wilson's book, The Occult, and other books of his. And actually, Wilson was one of Bowie's favorite authors. There was an interview with him, and there was like a list of his 100 favorite books. And one of them was Wilson's first book, The Outsider, that came out very, very long ago in the 1956. But it was an early book about existentialism and extreme mental states and the difficulties of creative people in the modern world and things of that sort. But I'm in his place. I'm hanging out. Says, "Oh, Gary knows everything about the occult because he reads Colin Wilson." And Bowie, at the mention of Colin Wilson, Bowie says, "Colin Wilson, he leads a coven in Cornwall and draws pentagrams on the doors of." And I had yet to meet Wilson. I did meet him. I met him in England and started a friendship that lasted until he died in 2013. And I subsequently wrote a book about him. But I wasn't trying to get into anything with Bowie. But I'm thinking, well, I don't think Wilson does that. I don't think he's in a coven. I don't think he draws, you know, pentagrams on people's doors. So I mentioned this. Bowie says, "Yes, he does. He draws down the ectoplasmic spirits of Nazis," and he just goes off on this rant about stuff. And I'm innocent, you know, just there, naive, thinking, "Well, David, I just don't think that's right." And I slowly realize I'm creating a scene because I'm disagreeing, you know, with the king, as it were. And the place goes quiet. And at the time, he had two female bodyguards. I don't know if you remember. I think it's the penultimate Sean Connery Bond film. I forget which one it is. I think it's Diamonds Are Forever. And there are two, like, well-built, very fit me. And they said, you know, "David's tired. We think you should leave." So they escorted me out of the place. So that was one scene in which my interest in the occult got me, you know, axed from the hipster hangout.
0: When you started writing about the occult, what was that major influence that got you into it? Was it Colin Wilson?
1: Well, as you say, that book, because it's such a very good book. And I didn't know that he had a whole career prior to that writing books about philosophy and psychology and literature and all. And not academic and all, just very, very well read. I mean, there was a time when people could write books about ideas and not have to be academics, unlike today. You know, if you write books about ideas, you're considered an academic, even if you're not. I'm not an academic, but I'm always referred to as an academic because I write books about ideas. well-written book, and I had not I didn't know anything about this stuff, so it excited me. And he linked it up with literature and psychology and lots of other stuff. So it opened up into this large world, and then all of these strange figures like Crowley or Madame Blavatsky or Rasputin or Dr. D or a variety of other magical characters that he talked about. So that just was, it just bowled me over. It was fantastic. But then I started to pay attention to my consciousness, as it were, to put it simply. And I would notice, you know, at times it would be different. I'd feel much more, you know, up and excited, and other times depressed and things like that. And so I got interested in how, you know, how does consciousness accept work? Why do we get, you know, very affirmative and, you know, basically feel good. And then other times we feel collapsed into depression and all that. But I just started reading about it and reading and reading and reading. And then at a certain point, after I left Blondie because I wanted my own band. I had my own band, The Know, K-N-O-W, a couple years. We put out a couple 45s, didn't get a big deal. The title, the name of the band came from my interest in Gnosticism, which is the ancient Christian heretical sect in the early days of Christianity, that understood Christ's message as symbolic, not literal. So they didn't accept the literal crucifixion. They didn't accept the kind of literal notion of resurrection.

0: direction that the Petrine Church, the Catholic Church that we know today, accepts as part of the dogma. They understood it symbolically, that one goes through one's own crucifixion, one goes through one's own resurrection in an inner kind of way. So all that interested me. And I was reading Jung and I was reading all this kind of stuff. And so I was trying to put these ideas into the songs, but it gets a little too earnest, you know? You can only say a certain amount of stuff in a pop song before it starts to sound way too earnest, the lyrics. Right. So I gradually realized I was getting too smart for rock and roll. I couldn't write songs anymore. And after this two North American tours with Iggy, that's when I dropped out. And lived on my royalties for a while, went back to university, got a degree. And while I was working at the bookshop, I started writing book reviews and articles about how to use the I Ching, astrology, hermeticism, Rudolf Steiner. I always wanted to write. When I was in my early teens, I was writing poetry, and that got turned into, you know, writing songs. And I just reverted back to wanting to write. But at this point, having read so much in Wilson's works and other books, I wanted to write about ideas. And when I wrote songs, they just came out. A song came out in 5 minutes or it didn't come out, you know, or I had a half a song or something like that. So it all came out as a piece. But learning how to write, you know, something that someone will want to read and then later on actually pay you to do, that took a good 10 years for me how to do. And it wasn't until I moved here in London, the beginning of 1996, my last attempt to have a real life and an academic career. I was working as a science writer for UCLA, which was, I shouldn't have the job in the first place because I have no background in science. But I had written quite a few pop science articles or book reviews about chaos theory and complexity and all that kind of thing. And so I just started submitting articles to magazines that got picked up. And then my life collapsed in New York. The marriage fell apart. I went down the tubes. I had a nervous breakdown. I lost the job at UCLA. And I was just about approaching 40. And I basically said, well, look, I'm either, if I'm going to be a writer, now is the time. It's now or never. And on a trip to Europe, in the late summer of 95, I met some people, and they basically said, you know, if you want to start a new life, come to London. We can put you up. You know, we'll check it out. You know, so I just decided to do that. So I sold everything I had in L.A. You know, gave away stuff I couldn't sell. Came to England beginning of January 1996. This, I had a 6 month visa, and I said, well, let's see what happens. And I just wound up staying, and it was here that I decided, okay, it's now or never. So when I came here, I started making my living as a writer completely. And so, you know, Geronimo, and I started writing different magazines. And then by chance, I was at, there was some sort of event about the 1960s here, and I went to it, and I made some comments about it. And while I was there, someone asked me, would you like to give a talk? There's like a 60s conference up in, you know, wherever it was, Wolverhampton. And I said, sure, having, you know, never addressed an audience before in that way, in any way whatsoever. Yeah. But what I did was I put together a talk about how the occult influenced the 1960s. Everybody else was about the May 68 or, you know, civil rights or, you know, worthy things. But for me, as a kid growing up, this is what I remembered. And I gave that talk, and a book scout from Macmillan at the conference said, this sounds like a book idea. Talk to me about it. So I did put a proposal together, and he commissioned me to do this book. And the publisher commissioned me to do this first memoir about Blondie when they saw that I used to be in a rock band. So I did this early one called New York Rocker, My Life in the Blank Generation. And that was 1998. So I got the two deals then. And the first book came out 2001, the other one 2002. And then after that, it's been pretty much a book a year. Biographies of Uspensky, biographies of Rudolf Steiner, biographies of Swedenborg. And 2015 or so, I did a big book where I put all these figures together. It was kind of my writing the occult, my own version of sort of writing what the book that started me doing. It's called The Secret Teachers of the Western World. And it's a long history of what we would call Western esotericism, going back to the early days in Egypt up into contemporary times. If I had to say so myself, as a page turner, it's not an academic, so it's a good story and it's a good history. And it's alternative history to what we usually understand, an alternative intellectual history of the West. Because along with the mainstream intellectual tradition that we all know and are taught in school, there's this other tradition, which is called the rejected tradition of rejected knowledge, which the kind of stuff that you talk about, you know, on your show here would fall under that. It's everything that falls outside the mainstream. But the funny thing, if you do a little homework and you go back over time, the sorts of things I write about, you know, the mystical, the spiritual, the esoteric, Isaac Newton was more interested in that than he was in gravity. He wrote more about alchemy and biblical prophecy than he did about gravity. And gravity itself is an occult force because it's invisible. No one's ever seen it. Occult just means not seen. It's an optical term. So when there's an eclipse, when the moon passes between the sun and the earth, the sun is occluded. It's occulted. It's not that it doesn't exist. It's just that you can't see it. So before the rise of what we consider modern science, prestigious individuals, you know, studied what were considered the occult sciences. They were considered real sciences, not just, you know, hogwash and rubbish, which most people, you know, consider it today. So there's a real historical shift at some point where the sensibilities changed. And you can actually see at some point in the early 1600s, when there's a strange combination of the rise of what we consider science and the church at the time gang up on what was, you know, considered the Hermetic sciences then, which was actually in competition with them. And there's a strange combination between the science and the church, which later on they'll be at, you know, each other's throat. But at that point, they ganged up to knock this Hermetic tradition out of the way. And since then, we consider it woo-woo. So it's been kind of woo-woo maybe a few centuries, but prior to that, it wasn't.
1: Now, are you familiar with the works of Mitch Horowitz, the occult writer?
0: Oh, yeah. I know Mitch. He was my editor at Penguin, and he commissioned quite a few of the books that I've done.
1: Good guy.
0: Steiner. Good guy. No, he's brilliant. He's a brilliant guy and a very prolific writer.
1: How did you get interested in Aleister Crowley?
0: Well, when I was living at the Bowery, the Blondie Loft on Bowery, and this fellow who was into him, it was like a world I didn't know about. And I just walked into it and it was like, oh my God, you know, what is all this wild stuff? And I came upon Crowley's book, Magic in Theory and Practice, which he considered his magnum opus. And it came out in the late 20s in Paris. But when I first saw it, it was incomprehensible to me because it's, you know, it goes from him writing about Kabbalah, which I didn't know anything about. It even spelled strange. It was QAB. And I thought, shouldn't there be a U after the Q? Things like that. And, but, you know, it was kind of like brilliant patches and then this kind of weird, ambiguous, strange, opaque things I didn't quite understand. So it intrigued me. And I actually met somebody at the time who claimed to be one of Crowley's offspring. I don't know if he really was or not. But I just, you know, I was young, impressionable. Crowley makes an impression on you when you're young. He lived large, you know, a very full, exciting, transgressive life. And a year or two later, when I left Blondie and I moved to Los Angeles, I actually joined two Crowley groups there.
1: Oh, really?
0: Yeah, the OTO, the Ordo Templi Orientis.
1: Yes.
0: And this would have been 96. And I actually think a fellow named Grady McMurtry, who knew Crowley in his last days in the late 40s when he was living in a boarding house in a place called Hastings here on the coast of the English Channel. And he was basically being kept alive from donations coming from California. This is when Jack Parsons, you know, the rocket scientist by day and Crowley magician by night, mm-hmm. In Pasadena. And they had this whole kind of cult, whatever you want to call it, you know, like group there. L. Ron Hubbard got involved in it at some point before he started Scientology and all this kind of stuff. But this guy, Grady McMurtry, was still around in the late 70s. And I was initiated into the OTO by him.
1: Gary, when we come back after the break, we're going to take calls with you. Gary Lockman with us. Again, his website is linked up at coasttocoastam.com. And his latest book is called Touched by the Presence, from Blondie's Bowery, that's where he lived out there, and Rock and Roll to Magic in the Occult.
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8: Fox News, I'm Sue Guzman. After a brief pause in the fighting, the Pentagon says the U.S. executed joint strikes in Iraq targeting Tehran-backed militias that have launched attacks in recent days. Israeli Prime Minister Benjamin Netanyahu tells Fox's Hannity he's skeptical about a possible deal with Iran.
9: It's our common resolve to make sure that Iran doesn't get nuclear bombs to threaten every American with.
8: President Trump's pick for intel chief has been confirmed.
10: In a 51-47 vote, the Senate confirming Jay Clayton to become the next director of National Intelligence. Clayton is a U.S. attorney in Manhattan and was the Securities and Exchange Commission chair during President Trump's first term.
8: Fox's Kristen Goodwin. In Russia, the founder of the messaging app Telegram, Pavel Durov, has been charged with aiding terrorism for allegedly not removing channels, chats, and bots used by Ukrainian intelligence agencies. 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
14: Setting a mandatory retirement age for members of Congress.

0: Congress. It's an issue that brings people together. More than 8 in 10 like the idea. Overall, fully 85% of voters support it. That number is up 25 points since Fox News first asked the question way back in 2002. Of those favoring an age cap, most think lawmakers should have to retire before age 75, while 6 in 10 say it should be between ages 65 and 74. That cutoff is supported by more than half of every generation. If an age 65 limit were put in place, it would affect about 160 lawmakers, or nearly one-third of Congress. Maybe that's not a bad thing, as the Fox survey also finds two-thirds of voters think it's important right now to bring new people into government. Visit our website, foxnews.com/poll. I'm Dana Blanton. That's your Poll Puri.
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5: There were betting lines on high school football last night. 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
1: And this hour we'll take your calls with Gary Lockman on Coast to Coast as we talk about the supernatural and the occult. 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

0: And welcome back. George Norrie, along with Gary Lockman, our final hour to go, where we'll take your calls as well. This book is called Touched by the Presence, from the Blondie's Bowery and Rock and Roll to Magic and the Occult. Gary, what occultists had the biggest influence on you as you wrote your books?
1: I got something from everybody, as it were. I was talking about Crowley. It's a very critical biography of Crowley. I think a lot of the biographies, it's critical, but how should we say it? Sympathetic. So a lot of the biographies are either true believers or, you know, people dismissing him. And I think with the Crowley book, I was ideally placed, as they say, because the subtitle is Aleister Crowley, Magic, Rock and Roll, and the Wickedest Man in the World. Mm-hmm. And one of the themes for the book is why I mentioned Crowley was on the cover of Sgt. Pepper's and all that. And in the 60s, a lot of this stuff was, popular with a lot of the bands, and people like, Jung, he's on the cover, Madame Blavatsky is turning up in other places as well. But as the 60s turned into the 70s and the Age of Aquarius went south, and the darker times came in, that mystical aspect of the rock and pop music kind of drifted away. But the darker side, the Crowley side, stayed with heavy metal bands, Metallica and Black Sabbath bands like that. But then even up into the hip hop days, Crowley was an icon for the hip hoppers and rappers and all that. So the theme of the book is why did he stay as a kind of pop icon? And it's mostly because he lived this large life, this transgressive life, you know, excess in all directions was one of his kind of, strategies of life. So, it's critical, but I tried to understand him in the context of the pop world and why he was, important and remains so. But I got something from everybody, like Jung's the idea of the Jung book is called Jung the Mystic. And the question is, was Jung a mystic? I mean, he denied that he was. He wanted to maintain a kind of persona of a scientist.

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1: In the early 20th century, he was the Rolling Stones to Freud's Beatles. You know, he was the second most famous psychologist in the world. So he had a standing in the everyday sort of world. But Steiner is a strange character who starts out as a kind of German philosopher and scholar of one of the great German poets, Goethe, and then he has this life-changing transformation in his early 40s when he becomes this mystic spiritual teacher reading the Akashic Record and talking about reincarnation and past lives and future incarnations of the planet and things of that sort. And when I was working at the Bodhi Tree, this bookshop, there was like a whole wall of Rudolf Steiner's works, and mostly published by Rudolf Steiner, press publications and stuff like that. And I'm looking at this, I thought, this guy must be a crank, because he's not published by any mainstream publisher. It's just like his own, people are publishing his books. But I was doing my philosophy degree at the time, and I saw that he had written a book on philosophy. I think it's called The Riddles of Philosophy. And he wrote a book on Nietzsche, Friedrich Nietzsche, the great late 19th century philosopher. So I pulled one of those off the shelves, and I started reading it, and I thought, hey, actually, he's saying some very cogent things here. I won't go into great philosophical detail, but talking about the philosopher Immanuel Kant and how we know things and things of that sort. And I thought, God, this is actually quite brilliant what he's saying here. But then on the next book, he's talking about the Buddha on Mars, or how things were in Atlantis and Lemuria. So the question was, how do I equate, on one hand, what strikes me as very cogent, insightful, comments about philosophy and epistemology, how we understand the world, to all this other stuff that seems very, very crazy. So there's usually a question. There's usually a kind of question. Swedenborg was another, Emanuel Swedenborg, late 17th or 18th century.
2: He predicted wars, didn't he?
1: Well, Swedenborg's brilliant. He's first as a scientist. He was an early scientist up into his 50s. And many of the things that he wrote about the brain, about cosmology, I mean, he was writing about the two sides of the brain well before, it became, popular in our century.
2: Way ahead of his time.
1: He was writing about neurons and things of that sort. And he also was writing about what's known as the nebula theory of creation of the planets, where, there's usually a big ball of gas and it starts spinning around, and then, smaller balls, fall off and form into the planets. And I mentioned Kant. Kant was one of the ones, and a French thinker, Laplace, they were the ones who get the credit for this theory, but Swedenborg was talking about this beforehand. So in many ways, he was in advance of his time, but then he had this transformative experience here in London in his 50s when he had a visitation by Jesus, and Jesus basically told him to stop science. What you have to do is teach the true meaning of scripture. And then that's when Swedenborg starts this attempt to understand the Bible in the symbolic way, much like I mentioned the Gnostics earlier, who they understood Christ's life and mission in the symbolic way. And Swedenborg starts doing that. But he talks about being taken to heaven and hell by angels. Angels would come to him and take him up to heaven and show him around, and then take him to hell and show him around there. And he wrote these very dry, matter-of-fact accounts of this. If you want to get Swedenborg, there's a book of his just called Heaven and Hell, and there are all these kind of vignettes about what it's like in heaven and what it's like in hell and all this sort of thing. But the people at the time thought he was mad, and they wanted to basically lock him up. At the same time, they said, well, he's a brilliant, scientist, and he's on the Swedish diet. They're sort of a board of electors and the government and all this kind of stuff. So again, there's always a kind of question: how do you relate these two things? How do you relate, in one sense, brilliant in the everyday way we think of it, with this strange kind of stuff? So that's generally the kind of thing. And I get something from all of them. I don't have a system of my own, but I don't agree with everything these different teachers say, but I do get something from each of them.
2: In your research on Crowley, did you come across anything that would prove he was evil?
1: Well, I mean, a joke I always say when I give talks about Crowley, I say he was brilliant, flashes of genius, but if only he had used his powers for good.

0: instead of evil. I wouldn't say he was evil. He was absolutely self-centered and completely oblivious to other people. So he was oblivious to other people's feelings, and he was completely, you know, egocentric. And his whole philosophy, do what thou wilt, shall be the whole of the law, is basically each of us have this orbit. It's like Taoism. We have this way. Each of us have a way. Like the stars. Each of the stars have an orbit. Every man and every woman is a star. The stars don't bang into each other. At least we don't see them doing that. They seem to stay in their own orbit and everything's okay. Human beings are like that as well. The problem happens when people get in the way of your orbit. So for Crowley, it was always other people's problems. And this is one of the things that led me away from him after I was initially fascinated. And then when I got involved, you know, in this OTO group, the fellow I got involved with, he turned out to be a little Crowley himself. So I think one of the sad things is that although people involved in this, they say do what thou wilt doesn't mean do what you like. But more often than not, it does turn out to be that. So it becomes a kind of justification for kind of selfishness and you know, egocentrism and being oblivious to other people. So I think Crowley was brilliant in many ways. He was, but the strange thing is I don't think he understood his own will. He was always talking about doing his own true will, but I think he would have made a better scientist. He was a brilliant mountaineer. He was a rotten poet. He thought of himself as a poet and he self-published, you know, huge volumes of this mostly unreadable kind of poetry. So again, I wouldn't say he was evil in the sense of, like, you know, Dr. Moriarty, kind of Sherlock Holmes kind of evil character, more of someone who's completely self-obsessed and absolutely no interest in other people around him.
1: Was he well followed in his day?
0: Was he what? Well followed?
1: Followed by those, yeah.
0: Yeah, well, no, he had people around him all the time. He was a very charismatic individual who could impress his personality on weak individuals who would come to him. And again, this is one of the guru chela, or, you know, the leader and disciple dialectic, where the guru has a need to impress his will on others, and the others come to him because they have a need to be given direction and what to do in their life, because they want to be free of the burden of making decisions for themselves about things. That's, I'm not saying there aren't good gurus. I'm not saying that people get involved in these things for legitimate spiritual reasons and motivations, but often enough it is the case where it's someone, they're made for each other. It's like someone who's looking for someone to give them some guidance in life and someone looking for someone to guide. And that can turn into a folie à deux, or more than a deux. That can turn into a whole kind of, when you get the cults, like the Jim Jones and all that kind of stuff, it gets very, very dangerous.
1: Let's go to the phones. John in Los Angeles to get us started. Hi, John.
2: Hi, thank you, George, and thank you for your show.
1: Sure.
2: And I wanted to call just to say hi to Gary, because I've been reading your books for years now, and probably saw you at the Bodhi Tree somewhere along the line, you know, in the 80s. But my favorite book of yours recently is the Colin Wilson biography. I just think that's amazing. And my question may be just that I want to thank you for all your books. I've learned so much through your take on even some of the people you're talking about now. You've just gone through a whole list of them, and they're so interesting to me, and your take on them is so interesting. I guess my only question, just because I have you on the phone, is, what kind of personal impression did you have, just person to person, as a friend, of Colin Wilson? Because he's probably the writer that has influenced me the most in my life.
0: Well, oddly enough, I've just been spending a lot of time learning how to format, because the Beyond the Robot, my book about Colin Wilson, Beyond the Robot, The Life and Work of Colin Wilson, it went out of print a few years ago, and I'm bringing it back into print. So I'm learning all about the intricacies and complexities of self-publishing, and it's funny you should mention that. And actually, I've been teaching a course and Wilson's ideas for the Cosmos Institute, and I've been doing it. It's on Sundays. I've been doing that since June. But no, Wilson. I met him. I made his pilgrimage to his home in 1983 at the far west of Cornwall, as part of something that I subsequently called my mini search for the miraculous, because on that same European adventure, I went to Chartres Cathedral and to Notre Dame and to Glastonbury and Stonehenge and Avebury and all these sort of sacred sites. But Wilson was very warm, very generous, very encouraging. I called him. Someone I had met at a bookshop in London knew him and gave me his phone number, and I called him from a phone box in Penzance, which is at the, you know, the Pirates of Penzance at the very tip of the far west of England. And he's very, you know, very generously invited me to come and stay. And I went and stayed with him, and I got to know him. I got to know his wife, Joy, who passed away earlier this year. And I'm still in touch with the family. Yeah, he was very, he didn't suffer fools gladly. After the initial kind of visit, I got used to his routine. And he would go to bed like early. We go to bed like 9 o'clock in the evening, because he got up at 5. But generally, he'd be work all day, and then he'd surface from his workroom in the basement and take the dogs out for a walk on the cliffs and come back, and then he would have white wine and smoked salmon before dinner, a beautiful, delicious dinner prepared by Joy. He would turn the evening news on, sit in his recliner, and just, you know, watch the news, drink his wine.
1: Chill out.
0: He didn't like to talk shop that much, because he said he, at this point, he just liked to relax. So, but one of the things I always say about where he lived in Cornwall is the estimate of the number of books he had was something between 50 and 100,000 books. So he had enormous amount of books there. And I talked to the family recently, because Joy, you know, passed away, and the first thing I said is, what are you going to do with all those books?
1: And what did they decide?
0: I don't know. I think there was, he would have liked a library of some kind. I know the books themselves, because down in Cornwall, it's very humid, it's very moist, and, you know, the books are slowly disintegrating. And I was down there a couple times with Colin Stanley, who's Wilson's bibliographer and who established the Colin Wilson Archive at Nottingham University. And we were setting up dehumidifiers and, you know, trying to push back the destruction of the paper a bit. But I don't know. It will be an enormous task for them to rehouse them somewhere.
1: Next up, let's go to Mayat in New York. Hello, Mayat.
3: Yes, hello, Joy. How wonderful your coast-to-coast AM is. Oh, my Lord, Miss Lloyd. But listen, I'm wondering if you, before I get to my main question, please also at some point explain the Bodhi tree, where actually the Buddha is said to have become enlightened and to stay around until all human beings are enlightened. You imagine how long that would take. But and Steiner also came up with a whole agricultural system. His Goethe work is excellent, and Goethe told us the hardest thing of all is what's before your eyes to see and your ears to hear. And my main question deals with, and he also had an educational system. I think it was called the Waldorf schools. But my main question, Gary, concerns, and I have a little bit of comment relative to it, but from the, I'm basically asking you, how would philosophy inform us on three things? First of all, make sure you know K.A.E. Tempest, who's in South London. First heard an interview with her by John Schaefer of WNYC New Sound, and she does a piece called Salt Coast, and goes into, she's a spoken word artist, musical, magicalist in a manner of speaking, award winning. Our hackles are up, our backs against the wall, she sees our hearts aching and breaking, and so, you know, the us versus them. And lastly, the fact that some think that we're already in World War III. So how does philosophy inform us? And of course, with the burgeoning AI and digital world. And if you have my question, I'll listen over the air. Thank you, George. You really enlighten us and soothe us at the same time.
1: Yeah, that's what we're here for.
0: Right.
1: Your thoughts, Gary?
0: Well, I mean, just, sorry. Well, the Bodhi tree, the original Bodhi tree, is this tree that the Buddha sat under. And he was determined not to get up until he achieved enlightenment. And so that's, as you say, that was it. So sitting under this tree, it's a particular kind of fig tree. He received the enlightenment. And so that's, the shop was named after that. But how does philosophy help us deal with these things? Well, I mean, there's different schools of philosophy, but philosophy itself, it means love of wisdom. That's what the term means. Basically I guess in two ways. It could help us think clearly about things and see through a lot of the illusion that's around us today.
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1: 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Then Trey Hudson joins us to talk about the strange and unusual on Coast to Coast. 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

0: And welcome back, George Norrie, along with Gary Lachman, as we talk about the occult. Gary, did you do any work on Nostradamus by any chance?
1: I certainly wrote about him in the book Secret Teachers of the Western World. He's one of the perennial figures that turn up. Did he predict World War II? Did he predict Trump? Did he predict the end of the world? I hope he was wrong about that one, but it does seem to these days we're slowly moving towards that. Maybe not so slowly, actually.
0: You got a book about Trump and magic, don't you?
1: Yes, I did. I did a book about his Trump's first administration. It's called Dark Star Rising, Magic and Power in the Age of Trump. And you mentioned Mitch Horowitz earlier. He commissioned me to do that book. And it's a strange book. And as I mentioned, my first book, Turn of Your Mind, was about how the 1960s popular culture was informed a great deal by occult and magical ideas. Around Trump's first administration, there was this strange kind of milieu of occult politics. I mean, he himself is a follower of Norman Vincent Peale, The Power of Positive Thinking. And I have to say, mm-hmm. I'm not a political thinker. I don't read much of this stuff, but I hardly ever see this mentioned about him. But I would think this is the number one thing to grasp about Trump is power of positive thinking. That's why everything he says about himself is great and wonderful, fantastic, the best, and all of that. Never a negative idea, never a hesitation. And on top of that, what's important is what he says is the truth. What he says is the truth. And

0: And Norman Vincent Peale, who wrote The Power of Positive Thinking, was a very popular and influential preacher in the 20th century. Trump used to see his sermons on Fifth Avenue and 29th Street in New York. His father was into it and all that. But Peale said that facts don't matter. It's how you respond to the facts that matter, what you think about the facts that matter. So this is the whole. Well, this, alternative fact and post-truth world that we've been living in now for quite some time now. And there was that. There was people around him, or the alt-right, if you remember them. Nobody talks about them anymore, but they were quite, in the news a while ago. They claimed to be able to use the internet, posting memes, Pepe the Frog. That is a rabbit hole to go down one day. But this cartoon character who got taken over by Trump supporters and used as a kind of magical talisman on the internet to help him get elected. Steve Bannon, who was on his bench then at the time, he was a reader of Julius Evola, who was a 20th century Italian esoteric thinker with far right, dare I say, fascist political sensibilities. He tried to ingratiate himself with the Nazis and also with Mussolini. And Bannon is reading this guy, and he's talking about in a this was covered by the New York Times, and this is a talk Bannon gave to a select group of very conservative churchmen at the Vatican. This is back in 2017. But he's talking about Evola in there, and he's talking about someone in Putin's circle who reads Evola, and this is this fellow Alexander Dugin, and who is one of the strangest characters in contemporary politics, who started out as an anti-Soviet punk in the 1980s, getting arrested, and now I don't know if he still does, but for a good time he was lecturing on geopolitics to generals at the Kremlin. And but he's into chaos magic. He's into all conspiracy theories, and purposely creating conspiracy theories. And so this whole idea of upending what we consider to be reality. This is sort of just something I said 10 years ago. It's like reality's up for grabs. This is the real battle now is for reality and AI. The caller mentioned AI, and I would think that AI is one of the most dangerous things happening now because it's aiding this whole idea of eroding the difference between reality and fantasy. What's real? What's the real thing anymore? The caller asked about philosophy in the sense the simplest way to help us to think clearly about things and to see through all the illusions that's happening around us now. Because I think what's happening is. One of the weirdest things is like all the magic stuff that was on the fringe. Well, the magic occult, all that kind of stuff was on the fringe. And then post-Trump, it's come into the middle. All the weird stuff that was on the fringe is like now at the center. And in the book on Trump, I say that he's the singularity in the sense that a singularity is an event after which everything is different. And in terms of what's acceptable. What's acceptable in everyday life and behavior and political sensibilities and all of that. All of that's been upended and completely changed with his first administration and even.
1: All right, let's take some calls for you. Let's go to Aaron in Tempe, Arizona. Welcome to the show. Aaron, go ahead.
2: Thanks, George. I have a quick comment and a few questions for Gary related to the rock and roll on the Bowery and the old CBGB's club. My comments are I'm a big fan of the Ramones and Blondie. There's a great song that Debbie Harry did with the Ramones called Go Little Camaro Go. It's a great little tune. Everybody should check it out. And I know that I haven't been to New York myself, but I know that in the space where the club used to be, my first question is, with the sign and the canopy they had out in front of the club when it was active, under the CBGB's letters, it had little small letters, OMFUG. I was wondering if Gary knew what that meant. And my second question, in the space, I think it's a closed store today. Is there anything historically interesting or valuable that can still be seen inside that space today?
0: In the CBGB space where the shop is? No. I mean, I was last in New York in 2019. And I was actually quite gratified to see that, although around the Bowery itself, I said earlier, you can't afford the cappuccinos. It's completely unrecognizable now. It's completely gentrified. I mean, all of New York is. There's an area called Alphabet City that, when I was there in the 70s, that was east of First Avenue, and you didn't go there. You really didn't go to that part of town. Now it's an overpriced, you know, trendy, upwardly mobile neighborhood. But in the CBGBs itself, no, there's nothing. But I was gratified that the Blondie Loft, where we lived, and I'll even give the address, 266 Bowery, the outside of it looked exactly the same. There's old graffiti on the door, and it looked like the same dump. I can't imagine it's the same inside, but there's a restaurant supply shop and a liquor store, you know, on the ground floor. We had the floor above that and all that, so that's still the same. I mean, I used to remember, it's like other music for something gourmandizer. I forget what the U stands for, but it was Hilly Crystal who, you know, put the place together. He originally wanted to be a country western club.
1: How much was the rent up there?
0: Oh, on the place in the Bowery where we live. I have no idea. We couldn't have paid much. We weren't making much then. You know, if we got $100 for a gig back then, it was great.
1: Wow.
0: So I mean, I can't imagine what we paid. What it is now, I part of me wanted to knock on the door when I was there to see what it looked like inside, because when I lived there, I mean, if you read the book, it literally stank of urine, because the bums used to pee on the door, and then Debbie had cats who peed all over the place because they smelled the urine. They thought, oh, okay, a carte blanche. It just peed everywhere. No, it really was like a dump of dump, you know. I did a map a couple years back. There's a company called Herb Lester here, and they do these cultural maps like Sherlock Holmes London or Raymond Chandler's LA. I did a few of them, but what I did was Fear City, New York Underground, 1974-1981, and it has all the locations. It's actual map. You open it up, and it's Manhattan, and it has all the locations where the clubs where people lived and people hung out and things like that. So it starts like in Chamber Street, where the Heartbreakers had a loft, and it goes, I think, up to Hurrah, which was a club in the lower 60s on the West Side that bands played in the 80s. And my band, The Know, we were sort of the house band for a while.
1: Those initials on the door, if you can repeat what it is, do you remember?
0: It's OMFUG. I think it's Other Music for... I can't remember what the U stands for. Gourmandizers is the last word. So it was this funny, like, yeah, it's this club, and it's for, you know, weird, overwritten kind of, you know, faux fancy sensibility. But the joke about it being a country western club is that this band Television, the Tom Verlaine, the place they used to play at, the clubs they used to play at, they literally collapsed. And they were looking for a new place to play. And this place had just opened, the CBGB, and they came by, and they went and they talked to the Hilly Crystal, who died some years ago. And they said, we're looking for a place to play. Can we play it? And he said, do you play country western? I said, oh, yeah, sure. And then when they played the strangest, you know, stripped down rock you could possibly think of. But that was the start of the New York scene.
1: Let's go to Ruth in Maryland. Ruthie, go ahead.
3: Hi, George and Gary. Thank you for taking my call. And
1: sure.
3: Gary, first, I have to tell you, I don't know how long you've been over there, but it sounds like you picked up a little bit of their accent, and it sounds really nice. I like your accent. My question for you is, when you're writing the songs for Blondie, did you ever put anything subliminal in any of the songs? And did you write the song, I'm Going to Be Your Number One? Because when I was a teenager, I had a lot of intense training, and I was exposed to brainwashing techniques, and that song was used on me as one of the brainwashing techniques. I was in sales, George knows that. So, anyway, could you comment on that, please?
0: Well, I didn't play on that track, so that was when I wasn't in the band anymore. And that's a cover tune. I forget who did that originally. So I'm pretty sure that was an older song that they recorded. Subliminal.

0: stuff. I never did it myself. I don't know if, you know, it's on any of the Blondie tracks, but I'm sorry to hear you were subjected to anything like that. I'm sorry to hear that it was a Blondie song, even though I didn't play on the track. I mean, that sounds like quite a nasty thing to have to be subjected to.
1: Let's go to George in New Orleans. Hi, George.
2: Hey, good morning, George. Thank you for taking my call.
1: Sure thing.
2: You have a very interesting guest this morning. I was quite a Blondie fan back in the 80s. Gary, your interest in philosophy and psychology. Okay, can you make a comparison between Carl Jung's archetypes and Plato's eternal forms? They seem to be almost the same thing. And do you like Joseph Campbell?
0: Well, I'll answer second question. Yes, I do like Joseph Campbell, and I remember fondly, excuse me, the Bill Moyers interviews, The Power of Myth. But no, you bring up an interesting question, because people often equate Jung's archetypes with Platonic ideas, but Jung wants to say, I'm a psychologist, I'm not a metaphysician. So Jung would say, I don't know about any higher realm, metaphysical realm, which would be Plato. Plato, there's the physical world that we inhabit, the sensible world, the world that we see with our senses. But the meaning of that world is informed by a higher, non-sensible ideal realm. So there's the perfect circle in the ideal realm, and all circles that we can see in the actual world are somehow emanate from that perfect circle or shadow from it. Where Jung wants to say, well, I don't know about that. All I know is the psyche, my empirical observation of my patients. And I've come to the conclusion that along with our everyday, you know, unconscious, you know, what we dream about, what happened the day before, deeper in a deeper level, there's what he would call the racial, or a kind of the collective unconscious, which is something we all share. It doesn't mean we're all connected. Excuse me. It means it's a kind of big pool, a big reservoir of symbols on things that we're all connected to in that sense. So Jung, as I said before, he wants this. I'm a scientist. I'm not a mystic. I can't say anything about, you know, metaphysical things, but I have observed this in my patients. So this would be a distinction between the two.
1: What's that great message you'd like people to get by Touch by the Presence?
0: Well, fundamentally, the book is about how I became who I am, how I became who I am now, what I always wanted to be, a writer of these things. And the message is, don't give up on yourself. Be good to yourself and do your best to find out who you are. And you can self-actualize, as the psychologist Abraham Maslow said. You can become who you are, not who your friends want you to be, or your parents want you to be, or your wife, or anybody else wants you to be. It's who you truly are.
1: You take care of yourself, Gary, and come back again, okay?
0: Absolutely. Thank you again for inviting me, and I'd love to have another chat sometime, George. You take care.
1: 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We'll see you on our next edition. Until then, be safe, everyone.

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7: News. I'm Ted Linder. Iran launched surprise attacks on U.S. forces in the Middle East Tuesday.
8: Officials say several ballistic missiles were intercepted. U.S. and Saudi Arabian forces responding with precision strikes on Iran-backed groups in Iraq accused of targeting U.S. troops and Saudi energy sites. Now, this all comes just hours after the president met with the leaders of Ukraine and Israel at the White House. The attacks shattering a brief pause in the fighting as mediators try to get both sides back to the negotiation table after weeks of escalation.
7: Fox's Kevin Cork. President Trump and several others honored the late Senator Lindsey Graham Tuesday.
9: He died doing the work he was born to do. He was truly a great politician, serving the country he loved to serve so deeply.
7: Graham died 2 weeks ago at the age of 71. He'll be laid to rest later today in his home state of South Carolina. 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
17: 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And he said, I made a difference to that one. And, you know, that's a great kind of metaphor for why is if I can save one life, if I can, you know, help one child not die from malaria, if I can lift up one person in the disabled community or change bias around disability, then I'm doing the best I can.
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18: Selling your stuff on social media has become such a big deal that Meta wants in. The Mark Zuckerberg company announces yet another service as part of its platform that it hopes will allow users to sell more of their stuff. It's simply called Seller and has a standalone app. It syncs directly with existing Facebook Marketplace accounts, but it is also designed to make casual selling of one's personal items a bit easier and a bit easier to promote. Just like in other apps such as Poshmark or Etsy, just to name a couple. 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The service will also group inbox messages so sellers can more easily communicate with potential buyers. Meta Seller apps are already available for both Apple's iOS and for Android. 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

0: The heartland of America and the gateway to the West. Good morning, good evening, wherever you may be across the nation, around the world. I'm George Norrie, and this is Coast to Coast AM. Later tonight, we'll dabble with the occult. Here's what's happening. Ukrainian President Zelensky was at the White House on Tuesday for talks with President Donald Trump as he looks to shore up support for Ukraine at a time when the Russia and Iranian conflicts have shown signs of converging. The meeting comes as the U.S. war against Iran and Russia's full-scale invasion of Ukraine reach critical junctures. President Trump has paused airstrikes against Iran for a few days as part of a push to give diplomacy another chance, while Zelensky has been galvanized by a fury of deep strike successes on Russian territory. Here's more with Tom Danheiser. Tommy?
1: Well, George, Russia says more than 400 Ukrainian drones targeted the Moscow region overnight, with air defenses intercepting dozens before they reached the capital. The attack came just hours before Ukrainian President Volodymyr Zelensky was expected to meet U.S.

0: President Donald Trump, adding fresh tensions to an already volatile conflict as diplomatic efforts continue alongside escalating battlefield attacks. U.S. and Saudi forces launched attacks on Iran-aligned groups in Iraq in retaliation for drone attacks in the past 30 days, including attacks on Saudi Arabia's oil facilities. These came shortly after the U.S. also accused Iran of firing multiple ballistic missiles in an attempted surprise attack on its forces at a base in Jordan. Meanwhile, Iran has warned it will take any action, including resuming war, to keep control of the Strait of Hormuz. This as Iran and Oman have exchanged proposals regarding the future management of the Strait of Hormuz, as points of contention continue to exist between the two nations whose territorial waters border the strategic waterway. In comments to Iranian state media on Tuesday, Kazem Gharibabadi, the country's deputy foreign minister for legal and international affairs, said Tehran rejects any Omani proposal for an equal division of transit routes between the two countries. And oil prices rose over 4% to rebound from earlier losses, with WTI crude trading around $82.43 a barrel and Brent crude near $87.81 a barrel. George?
1: Thank you, Tom. Dr. John Curtis is called the onlinecolumnist.com. Let's get his perspective on what's happening. John?
2: Yeah, George, today's surprise attack is no surprise to anybody because we know that, Iran has a real strategic advantage here, playing the hybrid war, guerrilla warfare game with the United States. Basically, all they have is missiles and drones, and that's really all Ukraine has. When you talk about Ukraine's bravado, and Zelensky, asking the European Union for hundreds of billions of euros in order to keep this war going, Zelensky acts like the war would be going if it weren't. The bill was not footed by the EU at this point. So when it comes to the Iran war, George, when you look at the fact that the price of oil dropped yesterday, well, this is, a couple days ago, from close to like $90, $92 a barrel, that's for West Texas intermediate crude, down to $78 a barrel, and the matter of like 20, it was maybe 24 hours, maybe 36 hours. This war, and as soon as Trump announces a pause in fighting, and no one knows really what the pause is about. There's some speculation that they're really running low on Patriot missiles, which is a problem because sure, that's how they defend their assets in all of the Middle Eastern countries in which they have bases. So, whether they were trying to have a pause in order to reload is anyone's guess at this point. But it doesn't look like the pause is going to last very much longer. I mean, it could, but it also, could start up again. But what is the war really about when oil prices can skyrocket like that and then within 24 to 36 hours drop like that? It means that Wall Street is not too impressed with this war that's going on. They don't see any end to it. They see no strategy to it. They see no way of exiting the war at this point. And Trump is caught between a rock and a hard place because he can't leave without having some control of that Hormuz, that Hormuz Strait. And the EU has been utterly worthless to the United States in terms of offering any, military or any other coherent plan in order to regain control over that strait. So this thing is not really a war. It's a scrum, a skirmish, an altercation. I wouldn't call it a war. At this point, George, it's a back and forth trying to negotiate, terms of, an end point.

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1: Retailer in the rural areas in the United States, and in 2016 it bought PetSense, which was at the time sort of small retailer to, you know, obviously pets. And George, they're just, you know, they're what they're saying is stores that aren't making money, we're going to close. It's mostly in the southern United States. And what I would say is that the economy is soft and the rural economy, you know, is probably particularly soft. So this just shows you more shrinking as the economy struggles with inflation.
2: Does it seem like companies like Amazon are crushing these retail stores?
1: Part of it is the shift to online, but I don't think that's the big part. I think the big part is that the, you know, we're watching a tsunami of monetary and fiscal stimulus to a small number of corporations that is creating monopolies with government money. And it's a centralization of the economy. It's been going on for 20 or 30 years. It's accelerating, and it's basically, you know, it's making lots of billionaires, but it's not, you know, it's shrinking the tax base everywhere. It's a very dangerous government policy, and it's causing enormous misallocation of capital.
2: Big time. Thank you, Catherine. Appreciate it. In a moment, Anthony Hamilton back with us as we talk about his work, Mind, Time, and Power, Transforming the Present. And let's see what happens next on Coast to Coast AM.
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0: And welcome back to Coast, George Norrie with you. Anthony Hamilton back with us, a retired communication professor from Capilano University in North Vancouver, Canada. He's an author. One of his books is called Mind, Time, and Power. He's exploring the new model of consciousness that gives us the power to change the past, transform the present, and create the future that we want. Anthony, welcome back. How have you been?
1: I've been great, George. How are you? It's nice to hear your voice again.
0: Always a pleasure, my friend. You've been busy, huh?
1: I'm always busy, as a matter of fact. I got a couple of things on the go here. At the moment, I happen to be up. I can look out my window. I can see the Alaska Highway.

0: I got invited to do a little bit of work up in northern British Columbia about a week ago. So that's where I'm speaking to you from right now.
1: Great. How did you get involved in studying the field of time?
0: Well, I had no choice.
1: Oh, really? Know, what happened?
0: It landed on me, right? I was a happy-go-lucky little kid living in Nova Scotia, and we just finished playing baseball, which was one of my favorite things to do. And I was walking home through a field. I fell asleep, and I had a dream. And in that dream, I saw myself. It was like I was sort of out of my body watching myself at the age of 32, leading some kind of a workshop or training or class or something. And I instantly knew that I was going to be, at that age, I was going to be a writer, a speaker, a university professor. I was going to be married to an Asian woman. I was going to be traveling around the world, helping people use their inner power to create a better life for themselves. And all of this just happened, boom, in like a flash of lightning. And I woke up from this dream and I went, whoa, you know, what happened to me? This was something very unusual. And I've been thinking about that dream ever since then. So that's over 70 years ago now.
1: Wow.
0: And so immediately after that dream, when I woke up from it, I thought, I think God just talked to me, because I was from a religious family, you know, and that was the framework that I mm-hmm. was used to thinking in, you know. And so I thought, well, I've been reading in Sunday school about prophets and people that know the future in advance and can interpret dreams and things like that. But I don't think I'm one of those. I'm just me. You know, I'm just a 10-year-old kid, right? So I immediately started trying to figure out how such a thing could happen to me. And I thought, you know, whatever it is that happens to me, you know, whatever this experience was, it must happen to lots of people. They just don't talk about it, or they don't know what it is, so they forget about it, or they dismiss it as some kind of a fantasy. But for me, it was so real, I thought, I need to figure out what this is. So I started reading everything I could find about consciousness and the mind and time travel and space travel, and reading books on consciousness, reading books on success, because I was supposed to be teaching people about success. So I devoured dozens and dozens and dozens of books on personal growth, the secrets of success, you know, think and grow rich, and trying to figure out how it's possible to get a dream or a flash of insight from what I came to call my future self. And I thought, you know, if this happened to me, it must happen to lots of people. How come you don't hear about it? Well, what I eventually realized was you do hear about it. You hear about it all over the place, but you just miss it, you know, because mm-hmm. we don't have a model of the mind or a model of consciousness that says it's okay to get information from the future. We know we can get information from the past because we have this thing called memory. And I assumed, and right up until 1995, scientists the world over assumed that memories were stored in the brain someplace, like a groove in your brain, kind of like a groove on a record or on a cassette tape or something like that, you know. And but how is it possible to have information from the future, because the future hasn't happened yet? So I was trying to find an explanation for this. And one of the things that I was reading was about Albert Einstein and his theories of relativity, because he was talking about, he said, there is no time, there is no space, There's space-time. And what's true about time is true about space. The rules and the laws of time and space are mirror images of each other. So I thought, aha, well, one of the things I know about space is that information passes through it. Like you and I are having this conversation now, and you're in a completely different part of the world than I am, and yet the information is going back and forth between you and I. So I thought, maybe that's what memory is. And if memory is some kind of a connection through time, if thinking is really information passing through time, then that not only explains how I can remember the past, but it explains how I can get information from my future self. And it explains how anybody, if they want to be successful, they need to have a goal. And when they think about that goal, they make a connection to the future me or the future you that has achieved that goal. And that connection is what we call ambition, goal setting, visualization, planning, expectation. And that's the key to living a better life, is to decide on the kind of future you want, to decide on your future self, really, and to connect with that future part of you, and to get information and get guidance from that part of you.
1: Anthony, did you have to turn to anybody for guidance and help, or did you learn this all on your own?
0: Well, like I said, I read a ton of books on it, because everybody that I talked to, if I ever mentioned it to them, they looked at me sideways like there was something wrong with me. And I was driven to come up with an answer that was a simple way to understand what this experience was for me. Because I thought, either I'm crazy, either I'm insane, or the way that we're taught about the mind and consciousness and how the mind works and how thinking works is completely wrong. And what I eventually figured out after about 20 years is the second part, you know, that the way we think about the mind and thinking and planning is completely wrong.
1: When you look at things like time, consciousness, memory, is there a connection there?
0: Absolutely. Well, what the scientists discovered in 1995 using a functional MRI, these were scientists working to try and find where in the brain memories are.
1: Well, I think we've lost you. Try to get him back on the phone. Anthony has disappeared on us. So try to get him back. He's on Zoom, and he's out of Vancouver, Canada. And that could be part of the problem. But Tommy's in the back, and he'll try to get him back on. We're talking to Anthony Hamilton, who's a retired communication professor from Capilano University in northern Vancouver, Canada. He is an author. His book is called Mind, Time, and Power. And he's exploring the new model of consciousness that gives us the power to change the past, transform the present, and create the future that we want. And he's talking about the possibility of how all this is tied together. Imagination, which we've been talking about this week. Memory, thinking, field connections, and things like that. So we'll try to see what we're doing. Tommy, how are we doing back there? We're going to get him? We've got you back, Anthony?
2: I don't know. Let me see if I can get on here.
1: I got you on the phone. So you got me
2: on the phone.
1: Stay right where you are. We'll keep you on the phone for now.
2: It looks like it's trying to reconnect on Zoom here.
1: Yeah, let's stick with the phone for a couple minutes, and then we'll have Tommy come back and talk to you in a few seconds, all right?
2: Okay, great, George. Thanks.
1: But we were talking about how all this is tied together. But you learned it at a very young age, didn't you?
2: Well, what I eventually figured out was that a connection to the future is the same as a memory of the past. That the same as you and I are connected now through the phone or through the computer, the mind works that same way. that when I remember the past, what I'm doing is I'm connecting to

0: a time that doesn't exist anymore, right? I mean, I can remember being in high school. Well, that was decades ago, but I can remember it because what I learned is that a part of my mind, a part of my consciousness, actually travels through time and revisits that time that I call being in high school.
1: All right, hold on for a second, Anthony. We're going to take a short break, but we'll come back and talk more about your incredible work, Mind, Time, and Power, right here on Coast to Coast AM.
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1: We'll take your calls next hour with Anthony Hamilton, so make sure you're part of the program. We're talking about his work, Mind, Time, and Power. Fascinating discussion. And we'll have more when we come back in a moment. The Paranormal Podcast Network keeps cruising along, did very well with well over a million hits the last couple months. Have you been part of it? Tommy?
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0: Welcome back, George Norrie, along with Anthony Hamilton, as we talk about his work, Mind, Time, and Power. Anthony, if you had that moment to talk with Albert Einstein, what would you have asked him?
1: Well, I suppose I would have asked him, what he thinks about information moving through time, because that was the insight that I got. And, you know, the way it happened was really strange. It wasn't a direct route. I mentioned that one of those ideas that I had in that flash of insight was the idea that I was going to be a university professor.
0: Sure.
1: Well, I assumed, you know, I was going to go to high school, I was going to go to university, was going to get a BA, an MA, a PhD, and become a university professor. That's what I thought. But my life ended up completely on a different track. By the time I got to high school, I was so frustrated and so fed up because all the reading and all the research I had done to try and figure out this dream of mine actually led nowhere. There were so many confusing ideas about what psychic ability is. People like Nostradamus can predict the future, but if you want to know what's going to happen in the future, you have to be some kind of spiritual entity like a saint or something, none of which seemed to apply to me. So I basically got so frustrated and I became so disenchanted with school that I more or less dropped out of high school. I didn't exactly fail, but the problem was I had such a chip on my shoulder because this dream had become more of a curse than anything else. So when I graduated from high school, I didn't have enough marks to go to university. And I thought I'd completely blown it. Here, I had this great insight into my destiny, and now I've completely ruined it. So I became depressed, angry, frustrated. I was drinking too much. I was smoking too much. I had gained about 50 pounds in weight. I was depressed, you know. And I thought, my life is completely ruined. But eventually, I managed to get myself back on track when I started reading some books about the power of goal setting. Because, as I mentioned, I was reading all these books about how to be successful. And what I realized about every book said you have to have a goal. So I took a course from a company called Success Motivation Institute, which is a company founded by a brilliant entrepreneur called Paul J. Meyer out of Waco, Texas. And that course taught me the system that he had devised for breaking down your dreams and your fantasies and setting some goals for your life. So I started teaching this program of Paul J. Meyer's. I worked with one of his affiliates for a while, and I became somewhat of an expert in teaching people how to set goals. And the other thing that happened was I took a course called Silva Mind Control, which you've probably heard of. I mean, it's still around.
0: Still around.
1: It's still around, and it's fantastic. And what that course taught me was that I have a whole set of inner senses that I can use in the inner world, that I have an inner world that I was completely unaware of, the world of the mind. And so at some point in my late 20s, I was around 28, and I realized, hey, you know, I can actually start teaching this combination of creative visualization I had learned from Silva, Jose Silva, and the system of goal setting that I learned from Paul J. Meyer. And so that's what I started doing. I started teaching this program. And one of the classes that I was teaching, this was in Vancouver, British Columbia, where I was living at the time, one of the students in the class came up to me and said, you know, I belong to a mind power group in Portland, Oregon, and we'd love to have you come down there and teach this program to some of our students. Would you like to do that? So I said, yeah, of course. So I ended up traveling down to Portland, Oregon, and teaching this class in the power of the mind to achieve your goals and the power of the imagination to explore your inner world. And in one of these classes that I was teaching in Portland, Oregon, I had everybody in the class, you know, close your eyes, imagine that you're outside in a beautiful place.
0: Mm-hmm.
1: And everybody in the class was sitting there with their eyes closed. And I suddenly realized, this is my dream. This is what I saw in my dream. I'm in a foreign country. I'm being paid to teach people how to improve their lives by using their inner power, their power of their mind. So that reignited this whole dream again, and I realized that if thinking was a connection, that obviously I could remember being 10 years old. At the time, I was 32. So I thought, you know, if thinking is not what I thought it was, which was sort of a scratch in my brain someplace, but was actually information that was moving through time, then that would explain how I was connected to that 10-year-old kid, and the 10-year-old kid was connected to me. So that explained that dream. And it also explained why the power of goal setting that I had learned from Paul J. Meyer was so powerful. Because what is a goal but a memory of the future? It's a point in the future that you want to get to. It's a destination in the future, the same as a memory is a kind of a destination in the past, right? So this was the beginning of me realizing, aha, what Einstein said about information passing through, or at least that the laws of time and the laws of space were mirror images of each other. I thought, if information can move through space, maybe information can move through time. So this was the beginning of me realizing that thinking is literally picking up information from the past and the future. And this is what my book, Mind, Time, and Power, is all about. And what I realized is some of the things that I had studied when I was looking for the answer, you know, and also what I had learned in Sunday school, is that one statement I remember from the Gospel of Thomas said that the power of God is spread all over the earth, but the people don't see it. And I thought, that's exactly right. Everybody who we admire, you know, from the architects who design our buildings, to the actors that make our movies, to the sports figures that we watch playing basketball or football or golf or whatever it happens to be, all of those people are in the position they're in because they had a vision of themselves in the future, either as an engineer or an architect or a sports figure or an actor. And that thought they had, that connection, that inspiration that they had for the future, which they could call a dream or a goal, that inspired them to do what it took to become that person in the future.
0: Did you find that when you got into this, it made you a more enlightened human being?
1: Well, what I recognized was that

0: that all of the information that I had read about people with psychic ability, it all came down to the exact same process. That when you are thinking of the past, in a sense, you're making a like a telephone connection to your past self. And when you're setting a goal, it's like you're making a telephone call to your future self. And you connect with that part of you that Carl Jung called an archetype. So your future self is an archetype, the same as your past self is an archetype. And you can connect with your past self. You can remember when you first had the idea to become a broadcaster many years ago, and something about that idea of getting into radio and becoming a broadcaster inspired you enough that you took the steps necessary to end up having the life that you have. And that's true for everybody who's successful. You know, we've all heard that story of the skinny Austrian kid who was reading about a bodybuilder named Reg Park, who became Mr. Universe and then became a movie star. And you know Reg Park. I mean, I can remember watching that original movie, Hercules, right?
1: Sure.
0: And Arnold Schwarzenegger said, hey, if Reg Park can do that, I can do that. I can become a bodybuilding champion, building my muscles. I can move to America. I can get into show business. I can become a movie star, because he was copying what Reg Park did. And we look at these people and we say, well, how do they do what they do? And we come up with this word called, oh, they have a talent, you know, or they're just lucky or something like that. Well, it's ridiculous. They're not lucky. They're not talented. What it is they get inspired by seeing something or somebody in the future, and they say, I want to do that.
1: Since all this has happened to you, what has been what would you say, Anthony, is the most profound thing you've learned about all this?
0: Well, the most profound thing that I've learned is that your mind is a time machine, that thinking is a kind of a wormhole through time. And I was watching a video the other day on YouTube, and your listeners can watch this. It's called Time Travel Through Wormholes. And the physicists now, the quantum physicists, the successors of Albert Einstein, have been studying his theory of relativity and time and space, you know, for the last 100 years. And one of the consequences of that theory is the idea that we live in a universe of multiple possibilities, multiple universities, or multiple realities, and information can pass through what they call a wormhole, from one reality to another. And in my book, I say this is what thinking is. The imagination is a wormhole. It connects you to the past, it connects you to the future, and it connects you to a whole series of past selves and past experiences, some positive, some negative, and it connects you to a whole series of possible future realities too. And it's so obvious once people get the idea that your imagination is the thing that connects you in the past and you in the present and you in the future. And anytime you set a goal, doing something as mundane as going to the store to buy your groceries, you can go to the store, you plan your trip to the supermarket, you're going to buy your groceries. You can see yourself in your mind's eye going to the store. That's a connection between you in the present and you in the future. Then you go to the store, you buy the groceries, you're walking down the aisle looking for the yogurt that's on sale, and you can remember being at home writing your shopping list. You're connected to the past you deciding to go to the store to buy groceries. So this connection that you make between your future self and your past self and your present self, I believe that's what thinking is.
1: And why was all this created?
0: Well, who knows? I mean, now what they're talking about is that maybe the mind is the universe, right? You watch people like, Neil deGrasse Tyson or Brian Greene, these physicists, And, you know, they're talking about Einstein's theory of relativity actually describes the work of consciousness. That Kip Thorne, the physicist, talked about time travel being a real possible thing. And to my mind, every thought is an instance of time travel. And it happens so subtly and so often that we simply miss it. It's like Thomas said in the Bible, you know, the work of God is everywhere and people don't see it.
1: And you believe that your future self is out there already, right?
0: Absolutely. And not only me. You know, one of the people I studied was a guy who you've heard of named St. Augustine. Mm-hmm. He was writing in the 4th century. The 4th century, 1,600 years ago. And he said in his book, The Confessions, that both the past and the future exist in my mind, and they both have a reality of sorts to them. And that, to me, is so brilliant, because it's a reality of sorts. It's not a physical reality. Like, when I imagine myself going to the store to buy some peanut butter, because I'm out of peanut butter, I see myself going to, you know, to my favorite grocery store to buy the peanut butter, then I go to the store to buy the peanut butter, I'm actually visiting myself in the future, only now, of course, it's called the present. I take the peanut butter, I bring it home. I have changed my life because of that property of consciousness to visit a possible future where I had some peanut butter, and I followed my plan, and I did it, and now I go home, and I have my peanut butter. So it happens every single time you do anything.
1: Can the future be altered?
0: Absolutely. You can alter it anytime you want. You can turn left or turn right the next time you drive downtown, and you can take a different route, you know? It happens so often, 50,000 times a day. That's what the psychologists tell us. We have 50,000 thoughts a day. But if you think back to the time you bought your house, for example, right? There's a practical example. You know, you decide that you're going to buy a house. So you and your wife discuss the house, for example. You know, you find a realtor, you talk to the banker, you get the mortgage arranged, you go around, you decide what part of the neighborhood you want to live in. You look at houses, you choose a house. You may make an offer on one, and it's turned, you know, it's not accepted. So you make an offer on another one. Eventually it gets accepted, and you find yourself living in this house. And you go, wow, you know, our goal was to buy a house, and we did it. Here we are living in our house. But you could have lived in another house, and you could sell the house and still move to another house. So that's the way I understand the scientists when they're saying that there's multiple universes out there.
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6: News. I'm Sue Guzman. The Pentagon says the U.S. executed joint strikes in Iraq targeting Tehran-backed proxies that have launched attacks in recent days. Jordan says its air defenses intercepted five missiles launched from Iran early Wednesday. President Trump's pick for intel chief has been confirmed.
7: In a 51-47 vote, the Senate confirming Jay Clayton to become the next Director of National Intelligence. Clayton is a U.S. attorney in Manhattan and was the Securities and Exchange Commission chair during President Trump's first term.
6: Fox's Kristen Goodwin in Russia, the founder of the messaging app Telegram, Pavel Durov, was charged with aiding terrorism for allegedly not removing channels, chats, and bots used by Ukrainian intelligence agencies. And 18 people are now confirmed dead in Japan's earthquake. The 7.1 is many remain trapped. 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
8: I'm Kelly Bennett with the SuperTalk AgriNews Network, and here's your Sunrise Ag Report. The State Department of Agriculture and Commerce will start accepting a new round of applications for its wild hog control program on Saturday. The application period will remain open through August 15th. Wild hogs are a non-native nuisance animal that cause about $60 million in damage to Mississippi lands every year. They destroy crops, damage pastures and personal property, and create problems for farmers and landowners across the state. The Wild Hog Control Program gives landowners access to trapping equipment, training, and tech support to control and reduce wild hog populations. All Mississippi counties are eligible for the application period. I'm Kelly Bennett with the SuperTalk AgriNews Network.
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13: Ford and Apple announcing that Apple Maps will be included in the automaker's new universal EV platform.
2: Ford's UEV is set to debut with a midsize electric in 2027. The company is saying that buyers won't need a separate Apple subscription to use it, as the software gives drivers turn-by-turn directions with real-time traffic and incident information, as well as a search function that uses detailed routing options. The partnership will also see Ford use road-level data from Apple Maps in the development of the company's next-generation BlueCruise hand-free driving capability and its in-house autonomous driving tech. The partnership with Apple comes amid a push to improve self-driving technology. Ford CEO Jim Farley saying that the company's next midsize EV will be priced around $30,000 and redefines what advanced technology can be: simple, useful, and truly attainable for more customers. That's Fox Wheels. I'm Jeff Manosso, Fox News.
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18: This is House Call for Health. July is National Minority Mental Health Awareness Month, and the St. Louis Cardinals are partnering with the National Alliance of Mental Illness, or NAMI, to help remove the stigma of mental illness. They're holding a mental health awareness game on Tuesday when they're scheduled to play the Chicago Cubs at Busch Stadium. NAMI says it's not just a game, it's a movement, and they're sold out of special theme tickets. Those who purchased them got a game ticket, seating in the right field loge so their community can cheer side by side, and an exclusive Cardinals mental health awareness t-shirt that the public can't buy. It says Cardinals strike out the stigma, and they also get a voucher for a free jumbo hot dog and soda. The National Institute of Mental Health says more than 1 in 5 adults live with mental illness. That's a little more than 59 million people. For more health news, go to foxnewshealth.com. House Call for Health on Lisa Brady, Fox News.

0: This is America in the Morning from Westwood One. Good morning, I'm John Trout. It's Wednesday, July 29th, 2026. Here's what's coming up on America in the Morning.
1: Paying respects and tribute to the late Senator Lindsey Graham. I'm Clayton Neville.
2: Accolades all around after White House meetings with two world leaders over war and those Iranian nukes.
3: Bibi's telling me that because he wants me to stay involved.
2: I'm Joan Jones.
4: A judge in Georgia sentenced a teenager who killed two students and two teachers to life in prison without parole. I'm Ed Donahue.
5: Congress not voting on new crypto rules. I'm Chuck Paul.
6: Elon Musk's social media company X has launched Money, a bank account-like service for users to send money to each other. I'm Julie Walker.
0: Plus, a new Joe Biden interview revealed. All ahead on America in the Morning. It's 7 after. The nation continues to honor the life and legacy of Senator Lindsey Graham, with memorial events now shifting to his home state of South Carolina. Correspondent Clayton Neville reports.
1: U.S. leaders and world dignitaries saying goodbye to Senator Lindsey Graham, who died suddenly from heart complications this month at the age of 71. Hundreds of people, including Israeli Prime Minister Benjamin Netanyahu, Ukrainian President Volodymyr Zelensky, Supreme Court Justice Brett Kavanaugh, and former Vice President Mike Pence all at the service. Political commentator Sean Hannity made remarks, and so did President Trump.
7: Our nation needs more men and women like that great person sitting, laying, wherever he may be. I think I know where he is, and I think he's up there. I think he's watching us. I'm pretty sure of it.
1: The president praised Senator Graham as a politician.
7: He secured record funding for our military as a budget committee chairman. He delivered the largest investment in border security in history, and last year he shepherded the passage of the largest tax cuts in American history.
1: He touted Graham's work overseas.
7: He had unwavering faith in the righteousness of American power.

0: and prayer. He was extremely hawkish. I will tell you, he never saw a war that he didn't like. Only his true friends would understand that, but he wanted it for the good of our country.
1: And the president testified to Senator Graham's character.
0: Right to the end, Lindsey carried in his golf bag the putter that once belonged to his dad, and he carried it with him with class and with a ring that was so beautiful of his mother, and they were laying right at his bedside. The night he died, they were there.
1: Vice President J.D. Vance shared a story about campaigning with the senator.
2: I learned something from Lindsey Graham, the way that he interacted with people, the way that he was so interested in what was going on and what was moving people and what was motivating them and what they were interested in. That affection and love of people was obvious even on the campaign trail.
1: He said Graham had a great sense of humor.
2: Lindsey Graham told me a story about his time in the House. And if I repeated exactly what he told me, Darlene, it would be the end of my political career forever. But what I can say is that I was laughing so hard that by the time we got to the next event, I had abdominal cramps.
1: Graham's sister, Darlene, was emotional at times during the service. She's been appointed to fill his seat in the Senate. The late senator's remains will be taken to South Carolina today for a brief service at the State House in Columbia, followed by a procession to First Baptist Church of Columbia for his public funeral. A private burial reportedly will be held in Pickens, South Carolina, later in the afternoon. I'm Clayton Neville.
3: The White House is navigating a growing list of global challenges, balancing diplomacy with deterrence on multiple international fronts. Joan Jones reports.
4: Senior administration officials spent much of the day Tuesday in meetings focused on Iran, the war in Ukraine, and the broader security situation across the Middle East. Officials say the administration remains committed to a diplomatic solution with Iran over its nuclear program, but they do continue stressing that military action remains on the table if negotiations fail. President Trump balanced his time between addressing mourners at a service for the late Senator Lindsey Graham.
0: The son of South Carolina became one of the most important men in the most important country on earth, in a city where politicians often...
4: And White House meetings with two world leaders. Speaking to Fox News, the president reacted to reports that Netanyahu was expected to present intelligence that Iran is actively expanding its nuclear sites.
5: We have the finest, because of Space Force, we have the greatest cameras in the world focused on. We know exactly what's going on. But now I heard Bibi announce that. I said, why don't you just tell it to me? Why do you have to announce it to the world? I know exactly what's going on at Pickaxe. It's not a big problem. We took out their nuclear sites, and we'll have to take out Pickaxe if we don't make a deal.
4: Reports said Netanyahu arrived through a side door of the White House away from the press. Meantime, Ukrainian President Volodymyr Zelensky snuck out that same door, leaving without speaking to the press, but posting later on social media that his meeting with President Trump went well, saying they discussed licenses for Patriot Interceptor production and several other ideas that could help him in his battle against Russia. He also said they spoke about diplomacy. It's important, he said, that the diplomatic process be reinvigorated, ending with, I am grateful to the United States for its firm support. For America in the Morning, I'm Joan Jones.
3: 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It's 12 after. More on the Trump-Zelensky meeting when we return, and a teenager sentenced to life without parole.
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0: Welcome back. You're with America in the Morning. On which parts of the nation face the threat for severe weather today? Here's AccuWeather.com meteorologist LaTroy Thornton.
1: AccuWeather severe weather experts say that two main areas of severe weather are expected later today, with one zone from western portions of the Dakotas into northwestern Nebraska, far northeastern Wyoming, and the easternmost portions of Montana. In these areas, thunderstorms late today and into tonight may bring strong wind gusts of at least 60 to 70 miles per hour in spots, as well as some hail. Toward the south, that severe risk begins earlier in the afternoon from northern Florida into far southern portions of Alabama and Georgia, where thunderstorms may also bring damaging wind gusts. Even without a severe weather risk widespread in the northeast today, the flood risk remains high as a slow-moving storm brings more showers and heavy thunderstorms, plus areas of steady drenching rain to areas from Pennsylvania and New Jersey north and east, eventually getting into places such as southern Maine. As the storm eventually wobbles its way offshore into the Atlantic, rainfall totals of at least an inch or two looks to be widespread across the northeast through Thursday evening, with the highest totals of 2 to 4 inches, most likely from the New York metro area into northeastern Pennsylvania and right through Albany, southwestern New England, even far southern Vermont. For the most part, the rest of the precipitation in the nation looks to be much more spotty overall, from Kansas into the southern half of Mississippi. Monsoon thunderstorms can once again be expected this afternoon from central and western Wyoming, southward through Utah and Colorado, mainly northern portions of Arizona and New Mexico, and point south from there near the Arizona-New Mexico border. The West Coast and much of the Great Lakes region instead turn out dry today. In Cincinnati, today brings sun and lower humidity. A nice day, the high 81. For Denver, expect clouds and sunshine with a spotty afternoon thunderstorm, high 91. That's the nation's weather. I'm AccuWeather.com meteorologist LaTroy Thornton.
0: 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Ukraine's president is calling his latest White House meeting with President Trump a success as he seeks stronger U.S. cooperation. The latest from Washington correspondent Saga Magani.
2: Ukraine's leader says he had a good meeting at the White House with President Trump. The closed-door session came weeks after Volodymyr Zelensky scored a coup at a NATO summit, with the president saying Ukraine would get a long-sought license to produce Patriot air defense systems. Zelensky was here in Washington for Lindsey Graham's funeral, which came hours after the president told Fox and Friends Graham was militant about backing Ukraine in the Russia fight.
3: I mean, Lindsey liked war, to be honest with you, okay? And I said, you're a nice guy. How come you like war so much?
2: Graham's last official act in office was a visit to Kyiv, and GOP senators hope to advance his package of sanctions on nations who buy Russian oil, gas, and other exports. Sagar Magani, Washington.
0: A Georgia teenager who admitted killing four people at Appalachee High School has learned his fate. Following the case, correspondent Ed Donahue.
4: A judge in Georgia sentenced a teenager who killed two students and two teachers at a high school to life in prison without parole. Colt Gray was 14 at the time of the shootings at Appalachee High School. He's 16 now. District Attorney Brad Smith says the sentencing message must be clear.
5: Colt Gray cannot be in society.
4: Judge Nicholas Prim called Gray's crimes deliberate, contemplated evil.
6: You do not seem to be tormented by what you did. You seem to relish following in the footsteps of the murderers you idolize. You aren't racked with guilt. You're proud of yourself.
4: Smith says he hopes his team had done honor to the victims and their loved ones.
7: This is not a happy day. This is a relief day.
4: The judge acknowledged Gray had been failed by his parents, his extended family, and to a certain extent, society. I'm Ed Donahue.
0: It's 18 after. A Senate vote on crypto markets. The new old tech guy Chuck Palm reports when America in the Morning continues after these messages.

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4: It's 20 after. America in the Morning continues. Wall Street's rally is broadening beyond artificial intelligence as investors shift money into overlooked sectors while oil prices continue to slide. With a check on markets, here's Seth Soutell.
5: Most stocks rose on Wall Street following strong earnings reports from companies including Coca-Cola, but big drops for AI winners kept the gains in check. The S&P 500 rose just 0.2%. The Dow climbed 537 points. That's about 1%. The NASDAQ composite fell 0.2%. Chipmaker Micron Technology pulled back almost 9%. The slides for AI stocks were worse overseas. Steep falls for South Korean tech giants SK Hynix and Samsung helped pull the KOSPI index down 10.8%. Oil prices fell some more. The price for Brent crude fell close to $82 a barrel. Treasury yields moved lower in the bond market. The yield on the 10-year Treasury fell to 4.60%. Seth Soutell, New York.
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4: Congress hits the brakes on cryptocurrency legislation, delaying a key vote until after the August recess. The new old tech guy, Chuck Palm, explains why.
7: If you've been waiting for Washington to finally write clear rules for crypto, you're going to have to keep waiting. Senate Majority Leader John Thune confirmed this week that the Clarity Act, the bipartisan bill meant to set federal ground rules for crypto exchanges, is not going to get a vote before the Senate leaves for its August recess. That's the third stall this year. Republicans hold 53 seats, but need 60 to pass it, and at least two of their own, Josh Hawley and Rand Paul, are expected to vote no. The real logjam, though, is the ethics language. Democrat holdouts want stronger conflict of interest rules covering the president's own family crypto ventures before they'll sign on. Republicans added new ethics language last week, but critics say it's full of loopholes. Here's a bit of irony. This is an industry that has been begging Congress for real oversight since the FTX collapse, and it's stuck in neutral over ethics rules about the guy at the top. Prediction markets are now putting the odds of this passing by the year's end at around 35%. That's down over 80% from back in January. If you're holding or trading crypto, never wait on Washington to protect you. There's no comprehensive federal rulebook, just a patchwork of state rules and existing SEC oversight. The same buyer beware rules always apply. I'm the new old tech guy, Chuck Palm.
4: It's 24 after. Conversations between former President Biden and the writer of his memoir. When America in the Morning returns after these messages.

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0: 26 after. This is America in the Morning. Newly released recordings are offering a behind-the-scenes look at conversations between former President Biden and the writer of his memoir. Lisa Dwyer reports.
1: Newly released audio tapes disclosed by a conservative activist group appear to show Joe Biden sharing classified information with a biographer, sometimes claiming memory lapses during interviews that occurred before his election to the presidency in 2020. As Biden pores over his notes in one heavily redacted October 2016 interview, he's heard saying,
2: "Yeah, now there's a lot of other notes too, but I mean, this is my, they didn't know I have this."
1: As he is presumably talking about sensitive foreign policy matters. In one 2017 session, Biden appeared to admit retaining classified information from his time as vice president.
2: In 2009, they just found all the classified stuff downstairs.
1: The audio was released by the Oversight Project after Biden lost his legal fight to keep it private. A Biden spokesman blasted the release as politically motivated. I'm Lisa Dwyer.
0: America in the Morning for Wednesday, July 29th, 2026 is produced by Tom Cusick. I'm John Trout. This is Westwood One.
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5: 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He makes the tough calls, stays cool under pressure, and knows ball like nobody else. I want to be just like him. 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
12: This is America in the Morning from Westwood One. I'm John Trout. Coming up this half hour,
13: President Trump sits down with two world leaders in the midst of war. I'm Clayton Neville.
14: The midterms are heating up. We'll tell you which races are catching the attention of political strategists. I'm Joan Jones.
15: Kentucky Governor Andy Beshear is calling on Senator Mitch McConnell to either prove he's fit to continue serving or resign from office. I'm Jennifer King.
16: Criminal networks have been trafficking hundreds of thousands of people. I'm Lisa Dwyer.
17: Summertime baseball battles and NFL training camp news. I'm Robert Workman.
12: That and more after these messages.
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0: Your Southwest Mississippi forecast.

0: As from the National Weather Service, calls for sunny and hot today, high near 98 degrees, heat index values as high as 109. Tonight, a 20% chance of showers and thunderstorms, mostly cloudy, low around 76. A 60% chance of rain and thunderstorms on Thursday, expecting a high near 93.
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1: Repeated rounds of showers and thunderstorms, along with persistent steady rain, left some widespread areas of flooding on Tuesday near and around the New York City metro area, with some places picking up several inches of rain thanks to a slow-moving storm only crawling across the region. That crawl does continue today, but as the storm does gradually lift its way more toward New England, places like the Mid-Atlantic end up with less in the way of precipitation for today as the focus shifts north and east of there into more of New York State and as far to the north as Maine as today progresses. Flooding is still expected to develop at times along with travel disruptions thanks to the recent rain in these areas. And as the storm slowly pivots out of the northeast through Thursday evening, a general 1 to 2 inches of rain for many will give way to higher amounts of up to 4 to 8 inches for some from portions of New Jersey into the Hudson Valley and even western Massachusetts. Into the majority of northern Florida, thunderstorms this afternoon and evening may bring damaging wind gusts of 55 to 65 miles per hour or more, as well as some downpours with the risk for severe weather. Farther to the north, an area from far northwestern Nebraska through far eastern Montana and western portions of the Dakotas faces thunderstorms late today and into tonight that could also be severe with strong winds as well as the risk for hail. There can at least be some spotty thunderstorms around into southern Mississippi and points north and west into eastern Kansas as well, with yet another round of monsoon thunderstorms focused from the Four Corners states north and east into much of Wyoming, with the wildfire risk still high across interior portions of the Pacific Northwest through the day on Thursday. However, places like Texas, the Ohio Valley, and the West Coast look to have a dry Wednesday in store for today. I'm AccuWeather.com meteorologist LaTroy Thornton.
0: 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I'm John Trout. President Trump welcomed two key world leaders to the White House Tuesday, holding separate meetings with the leaders of Ukraine and Israel, correspondent Clayton Neville reports.
2: President Trump meeting with leaders of the two countries in the midst of separate wars, both in D.C. for the funeral of American Senator Lindsey Graham. The president's sit-down in the Oval Office with Israeli Prime Minister Benjamin Netanyahu lasted about 90 minutes, according to the White House. It came after the president told Fox News that America has things under control on the Strait of Hormuz.
3: They can drop a couple of mines in there and screw things up, but we control the strait. Our Navy is incredible. Not one ship has gotten to Iran during any time where we had the blockade. So we had the blockade. Right. We had the confines of a deal. I set the blockade back, but I didn't take it away.
2: The president was on with Fox and Friends and spoke about Netanyahu making public intelligence indicating Iranian activity at the nuclear site Pickaxe Mountain. The president said it would be a topic during the meeting.
3: Well, I don't need Bibi to tell me that. Bibi's telling me that because he wants me to stay involved. I mean, I don't necessarily. We have the finest, because of Space Force, we have the greatest cameras in the world focused on. We know exactly what's going on. But I heard Bibi announce that. I said, why don't you just tell it to me? Why do you have to announce it to the world? I know exactly what's going on at Pickaxe. It's not a big problem. We took out their nuclear sites, and we'll have to take out Pickaxe if we don't make a deal. If we don't make a deal, we'll take it out very easily.
2: After Tuesday's meeting, Netanyahu described his conversation with President Trump as excellent. He said, quote, one of the best conversations I've had with the president of the United States, our friend Donald Trump. End quote. The president also received high praises from Ukrainian President Volodymyr Zelensky, whose country continues its war with Russia. He said the two talked about licenses for Patriot Interceptor production and several other ideas that Zelensky believes can help. Ahead of the meeting, Trump told reporters that he would ask about claims that Russia is helping Iran in the Middle East conflict.
4: Zelensky says that Russia is giving Iran satellite imagery of U.S. bases in the Gulf to help them target. What can you do about that?
5: Well, we'll find out if that's true. I'll ask Putin about it. We'll find out. Hasn't had much impact because we've knocked the hell out of it. What do you think? If that's the case.
2: While details of the Trump-Zelensky meeting weren't made public, the White House called the talks positive. I'm Clayton Neville.
0: With fewer than 100 days until Election Day, the battle for control of Washington is entering a critical new phase. Joan Jones has that story.
6: In the U.S. Senate, Democrats are trying to regain seats while Republicans work to protect their majority. Among the most closely watched contests are Georgia, where Democratic Senator John Ossoff holds a 9-point lead over Republican Congressman Mike Collins. President Trump won Georgia by a slim margin in 2024. Political strategists are also watching Maine, where Republican Senator Susan Collins again faces a difficult re-election fight, and where Democrats are attempting to claw back support after the disastrous campaign of Graham Plattner. The Democrat Party chose his replacement, Troy Jackson, shutting voters out of the nominating process. Michigan's primary between current Congresswoman Haley Stevens and Democratic Socialist Abdul Al-Sayed shines a laser focus on the Democratic Party's future. Voters will decide whether to back Stevens, who has the support of the Democratic establishment, or El-Sayed, the socialist-supported challenger who has called for abolishing ICE and is strongly critical of the United States' support for Israel. Governor's races are proving just as important. In Arizona, Democratic Governor Katie Hobbs is facing a tough challenge from Republican Congressman Andy Biggs, who holds the endorsement of President Trump. Ballotpedia says around 97% of candidates who were endorsed by Trump in 2026 swept their primary ballots as of mid-July. While in New York, Governor Kathy Hochul's lead over Nassau County Executive Bruce Blakeman has narrowed from 20 points last month to 13 points in the latest polling. Election security remains a major focus, with recent revelations of more than 6,000 non-citizens registered to vote in New Jersey, and more than 400 of them having cast ballots in past elections. There are concerns that such scenarios are more widespread than initially believed.
7: When New Jerseyans applied for a driver's license or identification at the MVC, they were asked if they wanted to register to vote. In the case of this error, some individuals indicated that they weren't citizens and weren't eligible to vote, but the software registered them anyway.
6: That revelation from Governor Mikey Sherrill came after President Trump's primetime speech, renewing the focus on election security. Congress has yet to act on Trump's Save America Act, which would require proof of citizenship to register and an ID to cast a ballot. With the House already on its summer recess and the Senate set to depart Washington on August 10th, it doesn't appear the legislation will gain traction in time for the November general election. For America in the Morning, I'm Joan Jones.
0: It's 16 till. When we return on America in the Morning, Senator Lindsey Graham remembered Senator Mitch McConnell's health questions. Those stories and more after these messages.
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0: Welcome back. You're with America in the Morning. I'm John Trout. World leaders gather in Washington to pay tribute to Senator Lindsey Graham, remembered as an American original. Washington correspondent Sagar Magani reports.
12: President Trump was among those remembering Lindsey Graham at services in Washington. From top Senate Republican John Thune at the Capitol.
13: Lindsey was a towering figure here in the Senate.
12: In reality, not tall. But Vice President Vance says Graham played it on the Senate floor.
14: Couldn't have stood more than 5'6" or 5'7", but he'd swashbuckle in with his jacket open like he was 6'5". He had an attitude to him.
12: And at the Washington National Cathedral, where the leaders of Israel and Ukraine joined the president and others in honoring Graham.
15: A giant of the United States Senate. A true American original.
12: The president remembered sharing his then campaign rival's cell phone number.
15: 202-228-0292, if anybody wants to give it a shot. His phone exploded.
12: Graham had the last laugh.
15: Lindsey did not stop calling me for the next 10 years.
12: Graham will be buried tomorrow in his beloved South Carolina. Sagar Magani, Washington.
0: Questions remain about Senator Mitch McConnell's health, now growing after Kentucky's governor called on him to prove he's fit to serve. Or resign. Jennifer King reports.
16: Kentucky Governor Andy Beshear is calling on Senator Mitch McConnell to either prove he's fit to continue serving or resign from office. McConnell was hospitalized June 14th, his office revealing weeks later that it was due to a fall. Beshear made the demand in a letter after the Office of the Attending Physician said McConnell had been discharged from hospital care but remains in a rehabilitation facility and has not yet been medically cleared to return to work. McConnell released a statement saying he hates to miss the fun but will not be attending this Saturday's Fancy Farm Picnic. It's an annual event that draws political figures to Western Kentucky. Beshear called on McConnell to address the people of Kentucky verbally and provide proof of his capacity. The governor's also asking Senate Majority Leader John Thune to investigate McConnell's condition. I'm Jennifer King.
0: Investigators say the teenager arrested in connection with a shooting at a Seattle food festival was carrying a ghost gun. Correspondent Ed Donahue with more on the story.
17: Police in Seattle are releasing details of the weapon they say was used by a teenager accused of killing three people at a local food festival. Police Chief Sean Barnes says the 15-year-old had a ghost gun.
18: With an extended magazine that had a 33-round capacity. And when it was recovered, there were 19 rounds in the magazine.
17: Ghost guns are untraceable. They do not have serial numbers and are often bought without a background check. Two other weapons were recovered. There were at least three suspects involved in the shootout at the crowded Bite of Seattle near the Space Needle. One of them was among those killed.
18: We believe this is linked to gang violence, and we're working to determine the groups involved and what their relationships may be.
17: Audio from ComoNews.com. Court documents show officers are looking for at least one other unknown suspect. I'm Ed Donahue.
0: A powerful earthquake has rattled southern Japan, triggering a tsunami advisory for parts of the region. Charles Day Ledesma has an update.
19: The second floor of the Aeon Mall shopping center in Kishimi Town collapsed in the quake, trapping an unknown number of people. Around 20 to 30 employees were missing, while several other people were dug out and taken to a hospital. Kyodo News Agency reports, quoting a police source, Shinkansen bullet trains and local trains to Kyushu were suspended for safety checks, and the runway at Aso Kumamoto Airport was closed, with no prospect of resuming operations. According to a notice on the airport's website, there were no further details. The Japanese Defense Ministry says it's dispatched aircraft to the area to assess the situation. The affected area is around 540 miles southwest of Tokyo. I'm Charles Ledesma.
0: A fast-rising Chinese AI model is now at the center of allegations involving stolen technology and export-controlled computer chips. The new old tech guy, Chuck Palm, sorts things out.
20: A Chinese company called Moonshot AI just released a free artificial intelligence model called Kimi K3, and it performs almost as well as America's best AI at a fraction of the cost, and that got Washington's attention fast. The White House is now accusing Moonshot of building Kimi K3 using smuggled export-banned computer chips, and by secretly copying the works of American AI company called Anthropic, the folks that are behind Claude. Think of it like cheating on a test by quietly copying the answers of somebody sitting next to you. This week, Anthropic's CEO finally responded, and not in a way that you would expect. He's not asking for a ban on free OpenAI models. Instead, he wants three specific things. Keep the most powerful chips out of authoritarian governments' hands, crack down on that copying trick, and require safety testing on every powerful AI model, be it American or Chinese. The thing is, nobody has proven that copying actually happened. Moonshot hasn't responded to the accusations, and there's no independent audit yet. So right now, this is a serious claim, not a proven fact. The takeaway should be, when a free version of software rattles a billion-dollar tech company's feathers, you should probably take notice. Follow the new old tech guy on X, at Chuck Palm.
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1: Baseball on Tuesday, the Marlins blanked the Phillies 1-0. Kyle Stowers took Aaron Nola deep in the first inning, and Sandy Alcantara took it from there, allowing just four hits over seven innings for his 11th win of the season. Two relievers set down the last six Philadelphia batters in order. Now that makes back-to-back wins for Miami after 12 straight losses, putting them back at 500 and back in the NL wildcard hunt. Tigers trampled the Orioles 14-0, pounding out 19 hits and scoring in every inning, while Troy Melton and Ty Madden allowed just three singles. Gleyber Torres went deep and drove in five runs. Eduardo Valencia had a pair of jacks and four RBI. Diamondbacks squandered a 6-0 lead but came back to edge the Pirates 8-7 in 12 innings. James McCann's fourth hit of the night brought home the winning run. The Yankees nicked the White Sox 3-2. Garrett Cole threw six scoreless innings. Rangers dropped the Rays 4-1 in a matchup of AL division leaders. Nationals held off the Blue Jays 8-6. DC drew six walks in the first inning off Shane Bieber, plating four runs. Luis Garcia Jr. and Dylan Cruz tacked on back-to-back jacks in the fourth inning. Twins got a two-run, two-out triple in the bottom of the ninth from Royce Lewis to knock off the Royals 3-2. But bad news for Minnesota, Byron Buxton had to leave the game in the fifth inning with right hip soreness. And the Guardians and the Reds split a doubleheader. Cleveland won the day game 6-5. Kyle Manzardo hit a grand slam in the first inning, but it took a sacrifice bunt to score Chase DeLauder in the eighth to snap the Guardians' five-game losing streak. Cincinnati bounced back in the nightcap 2-0, five pitchers combining on a three-hitter. J.J. Bleda homered. Cleveland's Gavin Williams struck out a dozen, but also allowed an insurance run with a wild pitch. The Mets and the Braves were postponed. They'll make it up today as another day-night double dip. The Major League Baseball trade deadline is next Monday. NFL training camp news. The Browns and five-time Pro Bowl cornerback Denzel Ward have agreed on a new two-year extension that will, once again, make the eight-year veteran the highest-paid defensive back in the NFL. And the Eagles and Jalen Carter are close to a four-year extension for the two-time Pro Bowl selection, which would be the richest contract ever for a defensive tackle, both in guaranteed money and average annual value. The NFL preseason begins next Thursday with the Hall of Fame game in Canton, Ohio, between the Cardinals and the Panthers. That's Wednesday Sports.
0: Thank you, sir. It's 7 till. When we return on America in the Morning, the UN warns organized crime groups are snagging unwitting victims into human trafficking. That when America in the Morning continues after these messages.
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0: It's 5 till. America in the Morning continues. Avoiding movie spoilers. Tough enough for audiences, but it can be just as difficult for the people who actually make the films. Kevin Carr has that story.
1: Spider-Man returns this week in Spider-Man Brand New Day, which is tracking for a massive first weekend haul of $425 million globally. To preserve the nature of the story, Marvel Studios has kept certain plot elements secret, including which character Sadie Sink plays.
2: We are faced with a danger that we can't control. One we can't even see.
1: Director Destin Daniel Cretton spoke to Rolling Stone last week about the value of withholding spoilers.
3: There's a very real reason not to tell people who Sadie Sink is playing. And I don't think you'll get mad at it. I think you'll be like, oh, I'm glad I didn't know that.
1: Surprise character moments revealed too soon can have mixed effects. For example, the marketing for last year's Captain America Brave New World heavily featured Harrison Ford as Red Hulk, losing the element of surprise and overselling an antagonist that had limited screen time.
4: You want me? Come and get me!
1: Sometimes the promotion of a film can cause problems for itself. At the Spider-Man Brand New Day premiere in Los Angeles on Monday, Steve Lacy, whose track Oh Yeah is featured on the film's soundtrack, dropped a huge spoiler when interviewed by influencer Valkyrie.
5: Who is your favorite, or who are you most excited to see?
6: I like...
5: Okay!
6: She's the villain, but, like, there's a reason to her madness.
1: Spider-Man Brand New Day hits theaters on July 31st. I'm Kevin Carr.
0: The UN is warning that organized crime groups are increasingly trapping victims in online scam operations around the world. Lisa Dwyer has the latest.
7: The UN's migration agency is warning that criminal networks have been trafficking hundreds of thousands of people, many of them educated English speakers, to work in online scam centers.
8: We're seeing so many more of these cases emerge right now. We're seeing victims from over 80 different countries.
7: Director General for the International Organization for Migration, Amy Pope.
8: Criminal networks are luring people with the promise of a job. The job opportunities are being advertised on social media networks.
7: But when victims show up,
8: their passports are confiscated. They're often subjected to physical or mental abuse.
7: Financial losses across Asia, Australia, and New Zealand reached as much as $114 billion last year. I'm Lisa Dwyer.
0: That's our show for today. Wednesday, July 29th, 2026. America in the Morning is produced by Tom Cusick. I'm John Trout. This is Westwood One.
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2: News, I'm CJ Pop. Renewed attacks in the Middle East.
3: CENTCOM says U.S. and Saudi fighter aircraft struck multiple terrorist logistics and weapons sites across eastern Iraq in a strong response to over 30 IRGC-directed aerial drone attacks in the last 72 hours. The unwarranted attacks against U.S. forces were not successful.
2: Fox's Madeline Rivera reporting. Jordan's military says its air defense has shot down 5 missiles launched from Iran earlier today. The Senate Homeland Security Committee will grill former COVID czar Dr. Anthony Fauci at 8:30 a.m. Eastern. There'll be plenty of questions to Fauci about his newly released diary entries. The frantic search for survivors of that earthquake that rattled southwestern Japan. At least 18 dying in the quake, 4 in a shopping mall where 3 are still missing. 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
5: Your Southwest Mississippi forecast from the National Weather Service calls for sunny and hot today, high near 98 degrees, heat index values as high as 109. Tonight, a 20% chance of showers and thunderstorms, mostly cloudy, low around 76. A 60% chance of rain and thunderstorms on Thursday, expecting a high near 93.
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7: I'm Kelly Bennett for Super Talk Mississippi News. According to the American Academy of Sleep Medicine, studies examining the impact of cannabis products on sleep have produced conflicting results. Now, representatives from the National Center for Cannabis Research Education at Ole Miss and Southern Sky Brands are partnering to study the effects of CBD on sleep quality among adults. Researchers will examine outcomes such as sleep duration, sleep quality, and participant-reported wellness measures. The collaboration between the two entities is expected to provide valuable data regarding the safety and effectiveness of CBD-based interventions for sleep-related concerns. Their findings may contribute to future research efforts and help guide evidence-based decision-making within the medical cannabis community.

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1: Advisories are in effect across Mississippi again today, especially across portions of South and West Mississippi. A look at your state forecast from the National Weather Service. Northern Mississippi will be partly sunny with showers and thunderstorms through tonight. Highs will be in the low 90s with heat index readings of 103 to 108. Lows tonight will be in the low 70s. Central Mississippi will be a mix of sunshine, showers, and thunderstorms. Highs will be in the upper 90s with heat index readings from 111 to 116. Showers are possible tonight as well as thunderstorms with lows in the mid-70s. And southern Mississippi will be sunny with a slight chance of afternoon showers and thunderstorms. Highs will be in the upper 90s with heat index readings of 112 to 117. Showers and thunderstorms are possible tonight with lows in the 70s.
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Good morning and welcome to Mornings with Richard Cross on Super Talk Mississippi. Today is July 29th, 2026. I'm Richard Cross. I'm obviously not in the studio. It's pitch black behind me. Been on a family vacation this week. I've been away, but I wanted to be with all of you for a little while this morning. Yeah, sometimes we talk about our radio family, which can mean so many things, can mean different things to different people, but it's about the relationships that we build through our communication, through our voices, through the messages that we send, through our beliefs. And I think the best thing about family, whether it is a radio family or you're talking about a biological family, is that family is always there. Family is there to celebrate the highest of highs, the successes, the ones that happen in life, that happen in our activities, that happen in athletics, that happen within our churches. It's always there to celebrate. Family's there for the mundane, just the day-to-day, the stuff that never changes, the stuff that feels incredibly routine. And then family is there for the hard times, when you need a shoulder to cry on, when you need someone to wrap their arms around you and sometimes not say a word. And today is one of the hard times. It is with a tremendous amount of sadness this morning that I share with you something that some of you may know already, may have heard already. And that is that Lance Tolbert has died. Lance passed away on Monday evening. He was at home. He might have been doing the mundane, at least the way that some would describe it. The truth of the matter is, Lance was doing what he loved on Monday night. After he left work on Monday, he went by and he saw his dad, visited with him for a while, went and saw his mom, was working in the yard, and would have had on Tuesday morning some of the stories that he and I share on a daily basis of, well, what'd you get done in the yard? Did you trim the hedges? Did you mow the grass? Did you weed eat? And we would have talked about how hot it was. And after he finished mowing the grass, he went and sat in his chair that he always sits in, perhaps with a cold pop in hand to celebrate the fruit of his labor. And his dogs were right there with him. And he was tossing the ball with his dogs. And Lance died. There is no evidence that there was any struggle or any pain. People close to Lance have shared with us that while they're not going to have an autopsy and may never exactly have an answer, the belief is that he died of a massive heart attack and went very, very peacefully. So who was Lance Tolbert? I mean, there's the job, or in Lance's case, jobs. He was a radio producer. He was my radio producer. For about the last 22 months, as we've gone through a pretty significant amount of change at Super Talk Mississippi, Lance and I have been side by side. And while he was a producer, he was a whole lot more. There was a time or two where he was an alarm clock for me. Thank you for that, Lance. There was a time or two where I was an alarm clock for him, and all of that left Willie scrambling. And yet, with, I think, one exception, we always made it at 6:06 a.m. Lance was a son. I mentioned his dad and his mom. You have heard Lance talk about his parents so many times. And in his voice, you could hear the clear love, the adoration that he had for both of them, for what they meant to him.
Lance was an uncle. His sister Brandy had children that he absolutely adored. And he especially loved celebrating those moments with him. Lance was a brother and a brother-in-law. I talked to Ryan Buckvich yesterday. Ryan is Lance's brother-in-law. And I said to Ryan, I hope you know how much Lance thought of you. He thought the world of you. And Ryan, to his credit, said, I do. He said, Lance thought more of me than maybe anybody else on earth. He said, which probably means we should question his judgment. But Lance was the kind of guy that if he cared about you, he let you know that he cared about you. He adored his sister. He just absolutely adored his sister. He viewed himself as her protector. And maybe that was more necessary in ninth grade than it is at 51. But that was not an age thing. That was, in a lot of ways, the love of his life, his baby sister. And Lance was a friend. And many of you that are listening right now can say, hey, Lance was my friend. Because he had the ability to make everyone that he came in contact with feel like a friend. He was naturally curious. He was incredibly loyal. Had a conversation last night with one of his baseball teammates from the time that he was at Ole Miss. And he said to me that, you know, Lance and I weren't that close, but we were teammates. There's that special bond.

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1: Bring it to. That's who Lance Tolbert was. Lance is truly, and I don't throw this around lightly, truly one of the most interesting people that I've ever been around. His career timeline is wildly fascinating. He has worked as a fundraiser at the University of Mississippi Foundation. He's worked in the stock market business, stocks and bonds and trading. He has been a bartender. For the last half dozen years or so, he's worked with us at Super Talk Mississippi. And he truly and genuinely cared about his work. He loved what he was doing. But all of those varied experiences, coupled with a person that was naturally curious, wanted to know more, wanted answers. He never stopped researching. He never stopped digging. And I am here to tell you, if you need proof of that, I suppose, though I would never do it, I could let you peek into the text message chain that exists between Lance and me. There was a whole lot more texting from Lance than there was for me. He was always eager to share the newest video that he was convinced I was just finally going to watch that he had found on YouTube off in some rabbit hole. Or a comparison of GDPs of developing countries, or why BRICS was a real threat to the economic system in the United States. It just went on and on and on. Today we're going to try to celebrate Lance. We're going to remember him as well. I'll be joined by Lucian and Will on the other side of this timeout. Mornings with Richard Cross, Super Talk Mississippi. God bless the family and the friends of Lance Tolbert.

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1: Why take a chance? Why risk a mistake? Why say something? We all have reasons why we choose to ignore the things that give us pause, that seem out of place, that don't feel right. The word why can either paralyze us or empower us to stand up and protect what we love. So if you see something, why do you say something?
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1: 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A why that unifies this community we're all a part of. 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If you see something, say something.
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0: Welcome again. It's July 29th, 2026. This is Mornings with Richard Cross on Super Talk Mississippi. No, I'm not in a witness protection program. It's just not daylight yet where I joined my friends Phil East and Lucian Smith this morning. A week ago today at 8:59, Lance and I had a deal where we would chit-chat for about 30, maybe 60 seconds at the end of the show, right before he went off to do whatever was next for him and the same for me. And I said, buddy, I said, I will see you a week from Monday. Headed west with my family. He goes, oh, family trip. Y'all go have a blast. Bring me some of that cool air home from out west when you get back. And that was it. Last words I spoke with Lance Tolbert. And this incredible, sobering reminder that, gosh, we're not guaranteed anything. Lucian, I appreciate you being here all week long and being here this morning. Obviously, your relationship with Lance is one that has grown over the last few years as you have filled in and have been a part of this Super Talk family yourself.
1: Yeah, you're talking about the text chain resonated particularly with me, Richard. That was a wonderful tribute in that first segment. Because, yeah, I mean, I didn't have it every day like you did, but whenever it was leading up to me filling in, and then normally the week that followed, it would be the streams of videos, news articles that Lance would send. I think the last communication we had late Monday afternoon, we'd had a discussion towards the end of the show on Monday about, you know, how AI is coming in, what it's going to replace, and it was him postulating which businesses were going to be the very first to get wiped out, and me responding to that. And honestly, I plan to have that be what we started with the next day. You know, Lance was he really was such a wonderful, giving person. I mean, you know this, Richard, and I think people who listen probably get a sense of it. You know, these, when you've got a break on radio, you know, if you've got 3.5 minutes or, you know, 4.5 minutes, whatever it happens to be, you got to get a cup of coffee. If you need to get a bite to eat, go to the bathroom, whatever. I mean, you're super conscious of that. And I had a spell where one of my children had hidden my wallet, so my SuperTalk ID card was nowhere to be found. And I mentioned it on air in one of these segments just to sort of keep things light early. And Lance, during it, said, you know, I had to call Lance this morning to let me in and all this. And in my mind, it was a pretty good bit. I don't know that anybody listening thought it was. But during the break, Lance went out and found a security guard and got them to issue me a new ID so I wouldn't have that inconvenience the next day. And you think about, you know, that's just a tiny little window of time. And that was what he chose to prioritize, was making things easier for me.
2: So I had many people listening know that I just had a child, and they had a diaper shower for me up here. So most people bring diapers, right? Not Lance. Lance, well, he did bring some diapers. He gave me a box of Depends because I'm.
0: Oh, jeez.
2: I'm a little bit older, having my first kid, so I figured, you know, I'll probably need those in a few years when I'm watching my girl play softball or something. The other gift he gave me was a cane. So, and it's actually in my truck right now. I saw it this morning when I was getting out, that this beautiful cane that he gave me. I don't know why, but he did.
1: You know, Richard, I'll say one other thing on that, that for years, because of this ID thing, which is entirely on me, and I'll say to the management of SuperTalk, we're no longer doing this, but Lance, without me ever saying anything, without me asking, would prop open the back door a couple minutes before the show started to make sure I didn't have trouble getting in case there was another one of these screw-ups with that ID card. But it says something about him that I didn't mention it. I didn't text him the night before and say, hey, bud, I need you to do this. He just knew, you know, Lucian's sometimes kind of a screw-up at 5:58 and may show up not fully prepared to get through that door, and so I'm going to take care of him. And never mentioned it, but it was without fail, Lance took care of that without any sort of prompting. I mean, just the sort of giving person that he was.
0: you know, my morning routine is such that I get up between 5 and 5:15, grab a shower, fix coffee, try to grab something to eat, and then sit down, you know, 5 minutes till 6 in the studio and connect and make sure everything's how it's supposed to be. Maybe that makes Houston McDavid a little nervous. He might prefer that it be a little earlier than that, that there was a little more wiggle room. But on the occasion when I've been in Jackson to do the show from the chair that you're sitting in right now, Lance knew what my morning routine was. And the first time I was down there, I was like, there's nothing open at 5 a.m. right around Cooper Talk. Like, I can barely get a cup of coffee. We'll drink the coffee that's there. There's nothing to eat. I don't know. So the next time, you know exactly. He's like, I got you. I got you. I'll pick up breakfast on the way in. And he had donuts and coffee. And I was like, man, you really don't have to do that. He's like, all right, it's all good. I got you. I'll take care of you. And to your point, that was who Lance is. If you happen to just be joining us on Monday evening, Lance Tolbert passed away after doing some yard work at his house. I don't know that there's a whole lot of rumor online. I've seen some different hypotheses about what happened to Lance. I'll just say this. In speaking with some of his family, they are resting easy in the fact that they do not believe that Lance had any struggle whatsoever. It's a very, very difficult time for them because they're shocked, right? I mean, Lance was in a good place and was happy and was enjoying life and was doing the things that he did on a routine basis, and then all of a sudden, he's just gone. Lucian, I feel like I need to apologize to Lance. I am not somebody that welches on a bet. If I lose a bet to you, I want to pay up. Yes, there is photographic and video evidence that I will pay a bet. As the ceasefire text line says, Richard, you still owe him lunch. You're right, I do. Within the first month that he and I were together on the radio, we made a bet about something. And I asked him, Lucian, not too long ago, I was like, hey, do you remember what we bet? He's like, nope. He's like, neither do I. But I know I lost, and the bet was I was going to buy him lunch. Well, schedules and 22 months later, we still had not sat down together to have lunch with me picking up the ticket. Now, I had offered, let me get you a gift card for lunch wherever your favorite place is and send it to you. Let me Venmo you. He said, nope. He said, this is about fellowship too. Your butt's going to be in that seat across from me whether you want to be or not. So, Lance, I had every intention of paying off that bet, buddy. And then on Monday night, unbeknownst to me, after he had passed away, I was thinking about Lance. So we're in Jackson Hole, Wyoming, and had dinner. My wife told me I didn't need to tell this story, but when I mentioned it to Ryan last night, he laughed.

0: There are a lot of leather goods stores and a lot of fur places, kind of in and out of a western town like Jacksonville or Jackson Hole. I was walking down the street and the lights were on in the window of a store, and there was a beaver fur bikini on a mannequin. And I felt the need to take a picture of that. And my first thought was, I got to send this picture to Lance. But then as I continued to look below the mannequin with the beaver fur bikini, was a kind of a mid-waist mannequin, no head, no legs. And it was wearing a beaver fur jock strap. And I looked at Jane and I said, that is Lance's Christmas present. And she's like, shut up. That doesn't make any sense. I was like, you're right. It doesn't make any sense at all, which is why it will be absolutely perfect. And I told Ryan Buckwich that story last night. He goes, Richard, he would have worn it. I said, oh, I did not want to go there. But we did. Gosh, what a loss, guys.
1: It is, Richard, and I know you're looking at them too. It's really amazing to see all the tributes coming in on the C Spire text line. He was so much a part of the, we talk about this as being a family, both the people who work here, but also the community of listeners. And it is clear, not surprising, but it's clear they loved Lance.
0: And I think Lucian will share some of those messages, will as well, with you this morning. If you want to send us a message, you can do so on the C Spire text line at 601-879-4395. I'm going to step away. Lucian and Will are going to carry you the rest of the way. Thank you guys for indulging me and letting me be part of this for a little while. The Lance's family and friends, we're thinking about you. We love you, and we are praying for God's grace and his goodness to fill your hearts in this time of loss. We're back with you right after this. Mornings with Richard Cross, Super Talk Mississippi.

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0: 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Middays with Gerard Gibbert. 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
1: I'm Kelly Bennett for Super Talk Mississippi News. According to the American Academy of Sleep Medicine, studies examining the impact of cannabis products on sleep have produced conflicting results. Now, representatives from the National Center for Cannabis Research Education at Ole Miss and Southern Sky Brands are partnering to study the effects of CBD on sleep quality among adults. Researchers will examine outcomes such as sleep duration, sleep quality, and participant-reported wellness measures. The collaboration between the two entities is expected to provide valuable data regarding the safety and effectiveness of CBD-based interventions for sleep-related concerns. Their findings may contribute to future research efforts and help guide evidence-based decision-making within the medical cannabis community.
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0: Good morning, everybody. This is Lucian Smith in for Richard here on Mornings on Super Talk Mississippi. If you're just joining us, so if you've asked this, Richard shared the very sad news in the 6 o'clock hour that our friend and colleague Lance Talbert died peacefully but very unexpectedly Monday evening. Many of you have reached out on the C Spire text line, and if you want to be part of the conversation, you can do so with a text to 601-879-4395. And, you know, you can always tell whenever you're hosting, all of us pay attention to the C Spire text line, both because we want to know what you're thinking, but it also is a real measure of engagement on any topic. You know, whenever you have a segment, you know this, Will, where no one's texting in,
1: something's wrong.
0: You realize folks may have flipped the channel over to something else.
1: You're being a bit boring.
0: And I will say, and this is a real tribute to Lance. I have never seen this volume of messages this quickly.
1: It's 6:38.
0: It's exactly first thing in the morning. Even with the governor in the chair, you don't get the sort of response that are here, and I know that he would very much appreciate it. Julian Walnut says I thought Perez would be hard to replace, but he didn't replace Lance didn't replace Perez. He made it his own place. He added to many reasons why I love Super Talk. He will be greatly missed. And I think that's so very true. Lots of folks reaching out to pass on their thoughts and condolences to his family and to his friends. A great message here from somebody asking us to hug his dogs. That was certainly something that Lance loved to talk about, and
1: he would always ask me about my dog.
0: Yeah,
1: you know, every time, and I, you know, in this position, he's up here very early in the morning, and typically would go back into his office. And his office is just to let you know, a little inside baseball, is Gallo's old office.
0: I didn't realize that.
1: And it's kind of it's in the deep back, like the very back of our area here in the building. And if you're not looking for it, you can't find it. I mean, I didn't know where Paul Gallo. I didn't think Paul Gallo for the first like 3 years I worked here. I didn't think Paul Gallo had an office.
0: I always assumed this was his office.
1: No, he has an office, and it is. You have to look for it. And that was Lance took that over, and he would go back there, and he would, you know, do show prep and work on videos and all this kind of stuff. And so if I wasn't seeking him out, a lot of mornings I just wouldn't see him. But I always saw him on Friday mornings. And so every Friday he would say, "How's Joey, my dog?" Who's, you know, like a child to me. And he would, "How's Joey? What's Joey up to?" Because, you know, occasionally I'd come up here on Saturday and I'd have my dog with me, so I'd have to bring my dog in. And so he loved that. He loved animals, and he always talked about his animals, and he absolutely adored his dog.
0: Yeah, there's no doubt. And my understanding is Monday afternoon he was throwing the ball after cutting the grass.
1: Yeah,
0: and that's something. I tell you the other thing on the C Spire text line with Lance that always impressed me. He would respond to almost every text that came in,
1: which is a feat,
0: yeah.
1: Lucian. That is a monumental task.
0: It is, and it showed, you know, so much genuine caring, I think, for the people who are listening and responding, because, you know, you know this, and I know this. When you're in the booth, it's not like you're just sitting there drinking coffee, putting your feet up, you know, playing on Instagram. I mean, it's a full-time active thing you are doing, and to layer onto that, swinging around and not just looking for messages that generate content, not just trying to see how the show is going, but to actually sit there and engage in a one-on-one way, it says an awful lot. Says an awful lot about him.
1: Yeah,
0: I know he would not want us to make the entire day about him, but I know Lance loved this day in history. And the birthdays, but this day in history in particular, I know, was one of Lance's favorites. I know mostly because anytime we would, we would finish the birthdays and I would pivot to something else, without fail, Lance said, "Oh, no. There were a few things that happened today." So in honor of Lance, I'll make sure we hit a few of those. Today in 1794, the Bethel African Methodist Church of Philadelphia was dedicated. It remains the oldest African-American church in the country that is still in operation. Today in 1890, Vincent van Gogh died of a self-inflicted gunshot wound in France.
1: Was he the one that cut off his ear?
0: Yeah, I think because yes, but because he had a relationship with another artist, and I think that soured. I also think it was because he consumed mega doses of absinthe, and maybe his brain wasn't perfectly functioning the way that God intended. Which I guess you sort of know. Anytime somebody's cutting their own ear off, I guess you don't have to suggest there were some mental health problems going on there. Today in 1907, Sir Robert Baden-Powell formed the Boy Scouts in England.
1: All right.
0: Today in 1954, The Fellowship of the Ring, the first volume of The Lord of the Rings by J.R.R. Tolkien, was published in London. That's something. You know, we talk about this sometimes these days. You look at it and you go, none of these are particularly interesting, but there's some good stuff. Lance would have been pleased with this. In 1958, President Dwight Eisenhower, on this day, signed the National Aeronautics and Space Act, which created NASA.
1: Wow.
0: In 1975, Gerald Ford became the first American president to visit the site of the Nazi concentration camp Auschwitz in Poland. Today in 1981, I wonder how many listeners were up and listening, or excuse me, watching this when it happened. Today in 1981, Britain's Prince Charles married Lady Diana Spencer at St. Paul's Cathedral in London. The elaborate ceremony was broadcast to eager royal watchers around the world. After conducting the vows, the Archbishop of Canterbury said, "This is the stuff of which fairy tales are made." The couple divorced 15 years later.
1: He should have finished the book.
0: Yeah, exactly. It certainly seemed that way.
1: He turned down Princess Diana for, what's her name?
0: Camilla Parker Bowles.
1: Have you ever seen Camilla Parker Bowles?
0: You know,
1: you ever glanced at her?
0: I assume
1: she's a handsome woman.
0: She is, she must be a great conversationalist. Today in 2014, Barack Obama expanded U.S. penalties targeting key sectors of the Russian economy. We got a few birthdays today as well. It's Wednesday, July 29th. If I can get this to cooperate with me here.
1: All right, I've got a few for you. Will Wheaton.
0: Yeah, Star Trek.
1: Stand By Me. He's 54. Let's see, who else? Alexander Paul of Baywatch. Don't remember them. Mike Starr of Goodfellas. I don't remember which actor he was. Let's see, musicians. Geddy Lee of Rush.
0: There we go.
1: 73, one of the great, great bands. Martina McBride is 60. That makes me feel old. here's one for you. Dak Prescott. Dak's 33.
0: That struck me also.
1: Hmm.
0: But, you know, you figure his run at the year State was number one was 2014, so 12 years ago.
1: Yeah.
0: So the math tracks. Speaking of things that make you feel old.
1: Yeah. Ken Burns is 73. I tried to watch the American Revolution documentary that he made for PBS because of the American 250 thing.
0: Right.
1: You can't watch it.
0: It's no good, really.
1: It's every so it's like, yeah, there's a battle here and a battle, but let's talk about what all the bad stuff that the revolutionaries did. They were terrible people. For 30 minutes, and then it's they fought a battle against Britain, and then also they did all these other terrible things.
0: He's pretty politically progressive, right? Didn't he do a lot of videos for Obama?
1: Yeah. His baseball series it's still one of my favorites. Now that one, of course, it was early on in his career, and I think he's gotten more to the left and been more vocal about his political feelings as years have gone by. But that baseball series he did called Baseball, Ken Burns Baseball. If you've never watched it and you enjoy the game of baseball, it is one of the best things you could possibly watch. And I watched it a few years ago, and I forgot how good it was.
0: He does so many. I mean, his stuff was so good. I hadn't watched one in ages, but I'm kind of like you. I'm not suggesting we can't talk about things in America's history that aren't good, but I'm not interested in watching 12 hours, 90% of it is
1: of how terrible we
0: dumping
1: are
0: on the history of the country. That's not something I'm interested in. 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This is Lucian Smith in for Richard. We'll have more coming up after this.

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0: It is time for your Mississippi Lottery update, brought to you by the Mississippi Lottery Corporation. Powerball winning numbers from Monday were 6, 26, 46, 58, and 65. The double play numbers were 17, 25, 59, 61, and 69. The estimated jackpot is $663 million. That has a cash value of $290 million. Mega Millions, the next estimated jackpot is $50 million. The winning numbers from last night were 34, 48, 49, 59, and 70. Mississippi Match 5, the next estimated jackpot is $310,000. And the winning numbers from last night were 5, 7, 16, 29, and 32. The next drawing for Powerball is tonight. The next drawing for Mega Millions is coming up on Friday. And Mississippi Match 5 has drawings every day at 9:30 p.m. That is your Mississippi Lottery update, brought to you by the Mississippi Lottery Corporation. Remember, you cannot win if you do not play, but make sure to play responsibly. One person on the C Spire text line here reminds us that it is, and more colorfully than I'll say on the air, that today is Western Wednesday. And you know what? You're absolutely right. And Lance loved, he loved Western Wednesday. He, I think I promised him the next time I came on Wednesday that I'd be properly attired for Western Wednesday.
1: You're going to wear a bolo
0: tie? Yeah, you know, I didn't, yes, I think that probably would have been part of it. Or like a guayabera, one of those Mexican wedding shirts.
1: Yeah. I dig the Mexican wear sometimes. The turquoise.
0: Oh, yeah.
1: You big turquoise guy?
0: I bought years ago, my kids were really into the movie Encanto.
1: Yeah.
0: And one of the characters in it, Tio Felix, was constantly wearing those like, they're called a guayabera, but it's a short sleeve shirt that buttons down. It's got like four pockets, a little bit bigger. Clearly very, very comfortable. And I think like the sixth time we'd watched it in 3 weeks, I thought, that looks comfortable. And Tio Felix seems like a generally happy guy. I should get a Tio Felix shirt. And I bought one on Amazon. I mean, the cheapest stuff ever. It was made out of some material that I think in the U.S. is mainly used for commercial plastic, but in some parts of the world...
1: Used for sheathing or something.
0: Yeah, well, it's not... You cannot buy... But I knew my wife was going to be annoyed at this random purchase, and so I found one on Amazon.
1: So what's it called? A Tio what?
0: Well, I call it a Tio Felix shirt, but it's a guayabera, which I'm not going to even try to spell. But I ordered one made out of this plasticky material. And it was still so comfortable to wear that I've since bought several others, and I'll promise you the next time I'm here for Western Wednesday, we will both have Western music, and I will actually wear one of those shirts. I think Lance would certainly appreciate that.
1: Yeah, we just talking about Lance. I shared this story with you earlier, but I was sitting in my office one day and I was dealing with this lady who had a very thick. Spanish accent, Mexican accent. I could not understand a word she was saying. And it's a very nice lady, but the accent was so heavy that I couldn't understand it. And Lance was sitting in there, and Lance said, "Let me talk to her." I said, and I, you know, I muted while she was talking. I muted her, and I said, "What do you mean?" He goes, "I speak Spanish." I said, "What?" He said, "I speak Spanish." I said, "Okay." And I put her on the phone. I said, "I'm going to turn you over to my associate, Lance Tolbert." And Lance started speaking Spanish to her. And turns out he lived in Mexico for a year.
0: He really did have...
1: I mean, it's one of those...
0: Just the most extraordinary career. I mean, just, you know, like we were talking about off the air, almost like that. In almost any scenario, he's like, "Oh, well, you know, I actually did that for a little while." Or I was... You know, on Monday we had this conversation about him getting... He wouldn't say what agency it was, but about him getting recruited... by a national intelligence agency. But, you know, you also could have conversations about, you know, if working in a bar came up, like Richard said earlier, he could pop in and say, "Oh, well, you know, I used to..."
1: Here's how you make a good Mai Tai.
0: Yeah,
1: and he would
0: exactly.
1: explain
0: that is exactly right. Now he was a real Renaissance man and did a great job here on the show and loved doing it, and obviously was loved by the entire listening audience. Will y'all stick with us? We got more coming up after this. Coming up next is Fox News, followed by Super Talk Mississippi News.

trimming their waist. The whirlwind is in the thorn tree. It's hard for thee to kick against the pricks. In measured hundredweight,

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1: Jalousi, the U.S. and Saudi Arabia joined forces to strike Iran-backed sites in Iraq after the regime launched a surprise missile attack on American troops in the region.
2: Iran launched a surprise attack against U.S. forces in Jordan. The United States has not yet responded to that attack, but overnight, U.S. and Saudi planes conducted a series of airstrikes against Iran-backed Shia militias in Iraq, who were responsible for 30 drone attacks over the past 3 days.
1: It's Fox's Trey Yinks. The Anthony Fauci-Rand Paul rivalry ignites again today as the former NIH chief returns to Capitol Hill under subpoena.
3: Why doesn't he want to be from the lab? Because he funded the lab.
4: Paul releasing Fauci's subpoenaed private journals in which he says Fauci admits the virus did not come from a wet market. Expect renewed questions about masking, school closures, and vaccines.
1: Fox's Jeff Manasso. 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
6: Your Southwest Mississippi forecast from the National Weather Service calls for sunny and hot today, high near 98 degrees, heat index values as high as 109. Tonight, a 20% chance of showers and thunderstorms, mostly cloudy, low around 76. A 60% chance of rain and thunderstorms on Thursday, expecting a high near 93.
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8: I'm Kelly Bennett for Super Talk Mississippi News. The Mississippi High School Activities Association is switching things up to try to keep students safe in the blazing heat. They'll be using the wet bulb globe temperature as the new standard for determining whether or not students should be outdoors. You're probably already familiar with the heat index, which takes temperature and humidity into consideration and is calculated for shady areas. The wet bulb globe temperature is a measure of the heat stress in direct sunlight. It accounts for the direct heating effects of the sun and wind on a working or exercising body. According to the National Weather Service, it's used widely by the military, OSHA, and athletic trainers. Under these new guidelines, all outdoor practices must stop if the temperature exceeds 92 degrees under the new model.
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12: Sports betting companies have spent at least $72 million so far, according to a Reuters news agency report, supporting midterm candidates, Democrats and Republicans, hoping to influence state legislation. Online sportsbooks DraftKings, FanDuel, Fanatics, and Bet365 launched the Win for America Super PAC together last November. It funnels money to Democrats through the American Future Political Action Committee and Republicans through the new

0: American Conservative Fund. The industry's the largest donor in the midterm so far, behind cryptocurrency and technology, according to the corporate watchdog Public Citizen.
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0: Good morning, everybody. This is Lucian Smith in for Richard here on Mornings on Super Talk Mississippi. Thanks for beginning your day with us the best way here on Super Talk. For those of you who are with us in the 6 o'clock hour, you're already aware of this news and heard the tribute that Richard did. For those of you who are just joining us, I am very sad to report that our friend and colleague Lance Talbert died peacefully but very unexpectedly on Monday. He, as I understand it, spent the afternoon doing some of the things he loved to do, cutting the grass, throwing a ball with his dogs, sat down, and never got up again. And so we are all a little bit in shock, remembering Lance this morning. Our thoughts and prayers are with his family, with everybody who loved him, and we have enjoyed and are continuing to enjoy the tributes to him that continue to come in on the C Spire text line. You obviously should feel free to contribute to those by sending a text to 601-879-4395. I know whether you spent your mornings in studio with Lance or in your home or car, he was a tremendous piece of this show, a wonderful friend, and an excellent colleague. And he is and will continue to be very, very dearly missed. Well, we've got a good show today. We've got Commissioner Sean Tindall coming in the next segment. He can give us an update a little bit on things going on with DPS generally and with the Nolan Wells investigation that is continuing to grow in national attention. Danielle Morgan, the executive director of the Mississippi Tourism Association, will be coming in at 8:20 to talk a little bit about tourism in the state, summer travel numbers as we get towards the end of the summer. I know for many people we are approaching the beginning of the school year. And though it'll be interesting to hear from Danielle a little bit about how the summer travel has been. 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Well, one piece of information I had yesterday that I was just incorrect about, I said that Dr. Fauci would be testifying in front of the Senate on Thursday. He is testifying in front of Rand Paul's committee this morning, starting fairly early. And one of the things that Senator Paul has pointed out, you know, we had a conversation yesterday. Biden issued all these blanket pardons, and Fauci was one of them. And it certainly appears, this is my opinion, but it certainly appears that there may have been moments where his diary suggests that he may have had different private thoughts than what he said to Congress. And so there's a real question about there's not a real question. A lot of people would like to see him prosecuted for lying to Congress, which is a crime. But that blanket pardon that he was granted probably prevents that from happening. Some folks yesterday asked if it was possible to have a state prosecution. My instinct is that there's not, because it's a federal crime to lie to Congress. It's not necessarily a state crime, but I am sure there are going to be some enterprising lawyers in prosecutors' offices who are going to work
1: the best
0: hard.
1: Kind of lawyers,
0: that's right,
1: right.
0: On some real theories. But that said, Rand Paul made the point, and he's absolutely right, that if he lies to Congress in this testimony, well, that came after the pardon, and therefore it would be a new crime that he could be prosecuted for. So it's really going to be interesting to see how he approaches it. And I would assume now that he's been pardoned, and I doubt that they will let him off on this, you know, now he can't, I don't think he can invoke the Fifth Amendment not to respond to questions that have to do with things that he said before before that pardon was issued. So it's really, this is, you know, a lot of times I feel like congressional testimony like that is not really worth sitting down and watching at length. Maybe you see some clips. This is really one. I mean, granted, it's happening on a Wednesday morning, and so most of you who are listening are probably going to a job where you're not going to be able to put C-SPAN on nonstop for the next 8 hours. But this strikes me as the sort of thing that's going to be worth watching and really seeing the interactions that happen, because you're seeing these diaries just make it clear so often that a lot of the things that we were saying, that people were saying publicly, oftentimes Fauci seemed to believe privately, but not actually say, but would say the opposite in public over and over again. So this is some real must watch stuff that we've got coming out of this.
1: Some fascinating testimony on Capitol Hill.
0: Yes.
1: And this is taking place in the, if I believe, the Homeland Security and Governmental Affairs Committee, which is what. So Rand Paul leads that committee. So it's going to be his show, essentially.
0: That's right.
1: And, of course, he unveiled, as you said earlier, over 1,000 pages of Fauci's personal diary. And, I don't know about you, but it's not fun when you have something you said in a message or, you know, read back to you. And you go, I shouldn't have said that. Shouldn't have said that. You ever send an email or a text to someone and they read it back to you and you go,
0: yeah.
1: Oh, what was I thinking? I think there's going to be a lot of that on Capitol Hill today.
0: Yes, I think that's exactly right. I know we talked about it yesterday, but I just don't understand why you. I mean, my understanding is that he did it on a government computer. I mean, it's not. That it wasn't even like this got seized, you know, some private diary that he kept next to his bed with a little, you know, pink feather ball on top of it that he wrote it with. I mean, I think he was doing this on a government computer. And I'm just floored at the weird personal thoughts in it. I mean, again, I understand. I somewhat understand keeping a diary where you said, I worked on these projects in the morning and I took a walk with my wife at lunchtime, and then in the evening I worked on X, Y, and Z as some sort of way to

you know, remember how you spent your time. But these, you know, Mike doesn't like me because I'm cooler than him and stuff like that. I mean, those are just weird. It's just a weird thing for a grown man to reduce to writing, especially when some of it involves actions going on at the absolute highest levels of government that are hugely controversial, where you may or may not have been trying to cover up the fact that you funded the research that caused the COVID pandemic. I mean, A, I wouldn't have done that.

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1: Decided to engage in maybe some dishonesty to the government about what I had done. Again, I wouldn't have done any of that, but just for purposes of discussion, if I had done it, I would not have then written down, I'm very worried about these things that I may have done that I'm getting asked about. And I mean, it's just extraordinary that you would journal about what at least arguably was a conspiracy to hide bad things that you'd done. I think the best way to do that would probably be to just keep the thoughts up here, separate and apart from the general weirdness of it all.
2: And it's one thing if you're just writing this down in your little pink diary, but it's another thing you're going on national media,
1: right,
2: constantly saying the exact opposite.
1: Correct. Yeah. I mean, don't tell the truth. That's the right thing to do.
2: Yeah.
1: If you choose to lie, don't document it in writing on a government computer.
2: And then don't go on national TV and say the exact,
1: Exactly. Exactly. That's what makes it so crazy. And it is the reason why when you're able to watch this, if you're able to watch this, whether it's live or later, I think it's going to be well worth it. Y'all stick with us. This is Lucian here with Will. We've got Commissioner Sean Tindall coming up in the next segment.

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0: He never hung it. Welcome back, everybody. This is Lucian Smith here on Mornings on Super Talk Mississippi. 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With us in studio is the Commissioner of Public Safety, Sean Tindall. How are you doing, Commissioner?
1: Doing well this morning. How you doing, Lucian?
0: I'm doing great. Appreciate you taking the time to be here. I'm
1: glad to be here. I hate that our friend Lance isn't going to be here with us this morning.
0: I couldn't agree more. He would have had some good questions for you. So he's very much missed.
1: No doubt. You know, I guess we're about the same age. Had an affinity for, I guess, Gen X music and baseball, and always enjoyed catching up with him about both those things.
0: Yeah, you and me both. Well, how are things at the Department of Public Safety right now?
1: We're really busy. Of course, it's always busy at the Department of Public Safety with the 11 divisions that we have operating there. This past session, the legislature saw fit to try to look at different consolidation efforts, and we were included in one of those measures. So we're trying to consolidate our 11 divisions into four units. And so we're going to have a uniform division at the Department of Public Safety, which will be the Highway Patrol, Capitol Police, and our CTED units. We'll have a Bureau of Investigations, which will be the Criminal Investigative Bureau, Bureau of Narcotics, Homeland Security, and the Forensics Lab, and the MLED division, which will be our Office of Standards and Training, MLOTA, Public Safety and Planning and Driver Services Bureau, and then our support services function. So, you know, just trying to, in government, merge pins and do some simple things can be rather large task when you're trying to consolidate some of those backroom stuff that happens at departments. The ultimate goal, though, is to save money on administrative costs, save money on, you know, acquisitions and purchases. I'll give you an example. We found where NBN was buying software for $55,000 a year, and NBI was buying the same software for $55,000 a year. So we were all operating in these silos, and now by doing some of this consolidation, we hope to save that money and push it more towards the front lines of public safety.
0: How has that been received internally? And I ask because when I did some of that work with Governor Barbour and Governor Bryant, anytime you tried to consolidate, not just at DPS, anywhere, you know, everybody had their little fiefdom. They had their IT guy. They kind of liked the way it worked, and you start coming in and saying, we're going to do it more efficiently. There's this natural resistance, I think, that tends to come from folks.
1: I think that's correct. And look, there are certainly some challenges. Highway Patrol obviously is a very historic agency and one that's near and dear to everybody's heart. I mean, it was founded in 1938 along with the Department of Public Safety and our driver services functions. And so it's been around a long time, has a storied history. And so anytime you start tinkering with any of that, there is some internal concerns. But I think the way we've been operating things since 2020 when I got there is we had deputy commissioners that were responsible for various divisions. And so since I got there, the colonel and CTED came over. The colonel was responsible for CTED. The colonel was responsible for MLOTA. He was responsible for the Highway Patrol. And we had the other colonel that was responsible for other functions. So we've kind of been doing that already with that style of leadership. It just really more formalized what we've been doing the last 6 years. So ultimately, at the end of the day, when we tell our folks, look, what we're trying to do, it's hard to get pay raises out of the legislature. You know, I mean, the budget is limited. So many things

0: go to Medicare and things that the money has to go to. And so when you're trying to get pay raises for your individuals, we have to start looking internally, where can we save money so that we can divert those pay raises without asking for a budget increase, but we can get those pay raises to the front line.
1: How did you get everything you wanted this year in the legislature? Was this consolidation legislation the sole thing, or what? How did that piece of it go?
0: Well, it actually started off a little bit smaller. It really was just the Mississippi Bureau of Investigation that we were looking at consolidating, but then it kind of grew from there as the discussions went. You know, I've kind of go into the legislative session with a variety of asks every year. We rarely get everything we ask for, but we always get what we need. So we were able to get those things across the finish line. And with my experience in the legislature, I know that you don't always get what you want. You know, sometimes you got to come back the next year and explain it and do a little bit better job working individuals through it. There's pushbacks against the things that you believe are important that would be helpful, and you try to talk to those individuals and move forward. But you know, that was one of the big things on our agenda. We did not get the pay raise that we had sought for our state troopers. We're going to make that effort again next year. We were trying to get the starting salaries up to $60,000. We are the lowest, I think, right now in the country when it comes to salaries for our state troopers. And you know, when you look across the state, you've got a lot of departments that are paying more than we do. I just got word yesterday, we've got a trooper that's been here for 1 year on the Mississippi Gulf Coast. She graduated in the class before. She's leaving to go to Texas and go through their academy where, you know, they're starting
1: salaries. Because the money's just that much better.
0: $85,000, $90,000 plus overtime.
1: Wow. Separate from salaries, and I have no doubt that salaries are a tremendous piece of that, there's so much, at least at the national level, I don't know that we've got as much of it in Mississippi, disrespect towards licensed law enforcement officers. Does that hurt recruiting in Mississippi at all?
0: I think it hurts recruiting across the country. And when we talk to young individuals, they just don't want to deal with all the headaches of being a law enforcement officer. And there really is a lot of responsibility. And we think back 20, 30 years ago, the role of a law enforcement officer, and every year we seem to expand it. Nowadays, you know, law enforcement officers have to be, you know, mental health therapists dealing with people that have mental health issues. They got to be, you know, they show up at domestic calls, so they have to be marriage therapists. And then they also have to learn to be constitutional scholars with some of these First Amendment auditors that we have on the side of the road. And I think most law enforcement officers out there just trying to do a good job. I know we have some ones that are bad seeds, just like any profession. And we try to make sure that those are held accountable and get out of there. But it is a lot of pressure on your everyday law enforcement officer to be well-versed in all those different things that can arise. Plus, your life's on the line every day.
1: Every day.
0: And if you make a mistake and all of a sudden the national media is coming down on you for what you say or what you do, I think a lot of young people just say it's not worth it.
1: Some people want to know, if you want to be part of the conversation with the commissioner, send us a text at 601-879-4395, that C Spire text line, and you can be part of the discussion. Somebody on the line wants to know why judges got a $10,000 pay raise, but they weren't able to find money for law enforcement, which may be more of a question for the legislature than for the commissioner, but I'll ask you anyhow.
0: Well, again, you know, I guess it's a pie and it gets split so many ways, and that's kind of what happens. Of course, most law enforcement throughout the state is paid for locally by your local departments. But I always use Cleveland, Mississippi as an example. I had an opportunity to visit all 82 counties last year, met with chiefs and sheriffs across the state. I was really impressed with Cleveland, Mississippi, there in the heart of the Delta, and we know some of the problems that have occurred in the Delta. But the starting salary for a law enforcement officer in Cleveland is $60,000 a year.
1: Really?
0: They have over 40 full-time law enforcement officers. When I had visited there, they had not had a homicide in over 18 months. And that just shows you when the commitment is there to public safety and you're willing to recruit and pay quality individuals to be a part of your public safety initiatives, the impact on the communities can't be overstated, because neighborhoods are safe, schools are better, and businesses start wanting to come there. So it's a core function of government and something I think we need to really make sure that we're dedicating our resources to if we want to keep Mississippi moving forward.
1: How are we doing on trooper numbers? I mean, or is it time for another trooper school, or how is that going?
0: One of the things I'm most proud of under Governor Reeves' administration is that we have been able to do a trooper school each and every year, and the legislature has been committed to that. I think that's been an extreme positive, because when you consider the number of retirements that we've had, if we had not had those patrol schools every year, we would be probably below 400. Right now, we've been hovering around 500. I think as some of those, and you got to remember, when we hit the recession, I think we went maybe 10 years with two patrol schools, mm-hmm. we're going to go a period of time where we don't have quite as many retirements, and we'll be able to get those numbers up where I think they need to be, closer to 600.
1: I was going to say, we're still below what's authorized, though,
0: right? That's right. 650 is the authorization, and we've been hovering around 500. You know, one of the things I think is unique, what we've been doing last year, we had individuals that went to patrol school that are now assigned to Capitol Police, now assigned to MBN, now assigned to CTED. And so what we're trying to do is create an agency where individuals come through, they go to the patrol school, and they have different opportunities throughout their career to work in the various divisions of our agency. And what I'm really hoping to do is raise the quality of everybody in our agency to get the same training, the same background checks, the same salaries. And if you think about it, we had people that were getting hired at one division that couldn't get on at another division. And then, you know, and so we're just trying to unify all that and make sure all our folks have the same training, and we expect the same quality at all the divisions of DPS.
1: We're coming up on a break here, Commissioner. You got time to stick around for another segment?
0: Absolutely.
1: Y'all, we've got Commissioner Sean Tindall of the Mississippi Department of Public Safety with us. This is Lucian Smith here on Mornings on Super Talk Mississippi. Stick with us for more after this.

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11: I'm Kelly Bennett for SuperTalk Mississippi News. The Mississippi High School Activities Association is switching things up to try to keep students safe in the blazing heat.

0: They'll be using the wet bulb globe temperature as the new standard for determining whether or not students should be outdoors. You're probably already familiar with the heat index, which takes temperature and humidity into consideration and is calculated for shady areas. The wet bulb globe temperature is a measure of the heat stress in direct sunlight. It accounts for the direct heating effects of the sun and wind on a working or exercising body. According to the National Weather Service, it's used widely by the military, OSHA, and athletic trainers. Under these new guidelines, all outdoor practices must stop if the temperature exceeds 92 degrees under the new model.
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0: Good morning, everybody. This is Lucian Smith here on Mornings on Super Talk Mississippi. We have with us in studio the Commissioner of Public Safety, Sean Tindall. If you've got questions or comments, send us a text to the C Spire text line, 601-879-4395. Commissioner, just as an outsider looking in, it seems like you've got one of the best relationships a commissioner has had with the Highway Patrol during their time as commissioner, because there was certainly a time, and I don't know how the culture has shifted over time, but there was a time where it seemed like anybody who wasn't a former red leg was going to get, you know, they would really bristle at that person's leadership as commissioner.
1: Yeah, and look, I think every commissioner experiences some of that. Even the original commissioner, Colonel Birdsong, of course, he wasn't a red leg because he's the one that kind of kicked the whole thing off.
0: Right.
1: I think there's always kind of that been some of that tension there. But what I do think I've been able to do is sit down with the leadership with Highway Patrol, sit down with the Troopers Association, and those that watch see me going through the Capitol trying to fight for them to get them more resources, to get them better salaries. And my leadership style has always been one, I kind of get things set in my head, but I'm willing to sit down and listen, and let's talk our way through it and try to figure out the best solution that works for everybody. And I feel like they see that and they appreciate it. I played softball with the guys down in Troop K. I've visited all the troop districts and tried to get to know them on different levels as well. And look, I everywhere I go, I tell folks it's been the honor of my professional career to be the Commissioner of the Department of Public Safety. I mean, it's something that I didn't seek to do, but I've certainly been proud to do it. And we've tried to advocate for law enforcement, not just at our department, but everywhere across the state. And our press secretary, Bailey Martin, has done a great job of that. Of course, she's about to depart the agency, but if you follow us on social media, she's always putting things up, talking about the good things that law enforcement does. And when we came in 2020, we got to remember there was protests across the country,
0: right,
1: with law enforcement. And so we came in with a mission that we were going to, with social media, define our ourselves and not let the national media put down law enforcement in Mississippi. And so we try to highlight the good things that our law enforcement officers do each and every day, not only within the department, but outside of the department as well.
0: You know, one of the things that I know y'all are at least somewhat involved in, and certainly people are asking about this, is the Nolan Wells situation on the coast. I mean, what role does, I assume, MBI or the state medical examiner's office, I mean, what role does DPS have in what's going on there?
1: In that particular case, it's being handled by the Jackson County Sheriff's Department, and we've offered assistance. I mean, even the next day before his body was found, I was on the phone with the sheriffs and the chiefs offering the Highway Patrol helicopter and DPS helicopters to get out there and start, you know, searching for his body and any other resources that we might have. But in this particular case, once his body was found, our role has pretty much been limited to that of the state medical examiner's office performing the autopsy. And for those that aren't aware, we also oversee the forensics lab, and part of that is the state medical examiner's office. We have board certified pathologists, which are doctors that are certified in forensics and pathology, and they conduct those autopsies looking and trying to find the cause and manner of death. And they do that in all suspicious deaths across the state. And so we have an office on the coast. We have an office in Jackson. We're actually tomorrow opening an office in Oxford. So in the first time in our state's history, we'll have a medical examiner's office in North Mississippi as well. But in this particular case, the chief medical examiner for the state, Dr. Stacy Turner, has done that autopsy, and she is a very well respected and renowned pathologist, and has been a great chief medical examiner for the state of Mississippi, and in my estimation, the best we've ever had, because when we came in, we had autopsy reports dating all the way back to 2010 that had not been completed. We had over 2,000 case backlog of autopsy reports. Her and her team at the medical examiner's office have overseen that turnaround to where, you know, that backlog just no longer exists.
0: There's no longer a backlog there.
1: No, yeah, we run about 90 days on turning around our cases at the ME's office. So she's done a tremendous job, very well respected, and I'm confident that she's going to do and has done a thorough autopsy and completed her reports in this case. And we'll work with the DA and then the sheriff's office on making sure that if they have any additional questions, we respond and she responds accordingly.
0: And will that autopsy ultimately be made public?
1: You know, one of the things that I've been adamant about since getting to the department is once our investigations are complete, we open our files to the public. And like, I'm a big believer in transparency because I believe when you're transparent, you create accountability. And when you have accountability, you earn the trust of the public. So I'm sure in this case, once the DA is completed, those files will be made available, as well as the entirety of the investigative files that Jackson County has done.
0: And I assume, because this is an active investigation, that's probably the extent that you can talk about it.
1: That's it. We're not going to get into the facts. And you know, as a former prosecutor, I have a lot of faith that our judicial system is the best in the world, and one where we don't always get it right, but that's certainly the goal. And part of that is not trying individuals in the court of public opinion, but in a court of law. And then in today's world, when we see what's happened with evidence that has gotten out, and you know, the way it's been manipulated, transformed, and you know, with AI and these different things, we have to be mindful of what you hear or see might not be the actual recording or video or picture that was originally put out there.
0: Yeah, that, and you and I talked about this off the air. To me, that's one of the most frightening things about AI in the next couple of years. I mean, you know, whether the robots ultimately kill us 40 years from now, the ability to take a video or audio and produce something that's very convincing, that's not real, I think we're going to see more and more of. And it really, I mean, it's frightening what that could do to communities, I think.
1: Oh, yeah, I agree. Look, the combination of stupid people, AI, and social media is a recipe for disaster.
0: Absolutely. Absolutely. Before you even get to the people who might do it on purpose.
1: That's right.
0: So you've had, think about your career in public life. I mean, you've served in the Senate, you've been a judge, you were a prosecutor. Do you have a sense of what the future holds for Sean Tindall?
1: You know, I think we've got some opportunities on the horizon. You know, I've been in a very unique position being a former prosecutor, starting off my career as an assistant district attorney on the coast, then going on and being in the legislature, of course, a judge on the Court of Appeals, and now for the last 6 years at the Department of Public Safety. I think I'm uniquely qualified for certain, you know, positions in state government, and should that opportunity come, we will probably move forward with it.
0: Yeah, that makes a lot of sense. Are you the longest serving commissioner, at least again in recent memory?
1: I am the third longest serving commissioner in Department of Public Safety history. The longest it was Colonel Birdsong. I think did about 17 years.
0: Oh, wow.
1: As the first commissioner.
0: You're not going after the record?
1: I'm not going after that. The next longest serving was Jim Ingram under Governor Fordyce, who did a full 8 years. The average tenure of a commissioner is right at 3 years. So
0: okay.
1: It is a job that is 24/7. A lot of responsibility, a lot of pressure, and folks seem to come in and go in relatively short course.
0: You've also been, and correct me if I'm wrong about this, you have been the commissioner that's seen the buildup of the Capitol Police, right?
1: Yes, they came over in 2021 to the Department of Public Safety, and early on, I met with Liz Welch, and she said, look, I don't want to run a law enforcement division. And then I met with folks at the Capitol, and we want a safer city of Jackson and Capital City. And I said, well, look, if you send them over here, they're not going to just be a security agency. We're going to make them a full-fledged department, and we're going to enforce the laws. And it was one of the things that, you know, I was really adamant about when they came over, is we're going to take the politics out of policing, because I think that was one of the things that held the city of Jackson back. Their officers weren't allowed to pursue criminals. They were told not to enforce certain laws. And I just said, look, if they come here, we're going to enforce the law. If you flee, we're going to chase you. If you break the law, we're going to arrest you. And so we've held to that. But we've done it in a respectful way. We go out and we have meetings with the community. Ultimately required by statute to do that. And I think it's a great thing to go out and listen to the concerns of the public, because while we're a state law enforcement agency, we're really more of a local law enforcement. And we need to make sure that we're listening to the people that live in the CCID and addressing their concerns. And look, they know that our folks are there trying to do a good job and make their neighborhood safe, because, you know, we often talk about education. It shouldn't matter what your zip code is to get a quality education. And it shouldn't matter what your zip code is to have access to justice and be able to sit on your front porch and not worry about your grandkids getting shot in your front yard.
0: And is the relationship with the city of Jackson, is that working? Is it better than it once was?
1: I think with the law enforcement, it is. You know, we have done various public safety initiatives, task force involving JPD, Hinds County SO, and the FBI. We did Operation Unified a couple of years ago that had great results getting stolen firearms and modified firearms off our streets. We would work those cases and take them straight to the feds. The Bureau of Narcotics has been heavily involved trying to work within the city of Jackson to knock down a lot of these drugs and gang problems. And if you look at it, one of the most things that I'm proud of is that we don't just talk about it. If you look at the results, homicides are down in the city of Jackson, fatal crashes are down, teenage crashes are down throughout our state. We've just got a lot of things that we can brag on about public safety in Mississippi.
0: Any final thoughts in the about 20 seconds we got left?
1: No, I just appreciate everybody. Please stay safe out there. And for all you young teenage drivers, you better go take that driver's ed if you want to get a driver's license.
0: Amen. Y'all, we've had Sean Tindall, the Commissioner of Public Safety, here with us. This is Lucian Smith on Mornings on Super Talk Mississippi.

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1: The heart of Mississippi to the halls of Washington, D.C. 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

0: Good morning, everybody. This is Lucian Smith here on Mornings with Richard Cross on Super Talk Mississippi. 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Always a good discussion with the commissioner. Didn't get a chance to talk to him about driver's licenses. I will say that that may be, if he runs for office again, I would talk about how he fixed getting driver's licenses in the state, because that may be one of the biggest successes that I can think of in just general government administration. Have you gotten a driver's license since these systems came into place?
1: No, and mine is coming up, so I do have to get one soon, but I've heard, and I've had friends and family that have gotten them recently, that it's much easier.
0: It is extraordinary. I had to get one probably, I don't know, it was late last year, and didn't expect to need it. I probably shouldn't have been driving without a driver's license physically upon me. This is going back to the wallet sagas. But anyway, I had to go get one very quickly, and I thought, this is going to ruin. I mean, this is going to be my whole day. I'm going to sit there.
1: Take the day off. That's
0: all I'm going to do is sit there. And it's now an appointment system. Now, I think you can still walk in, but you get online and you say, I'm going to, you know, it'll show you the availabilities. And you can say, well, I'm going to come in this afternoon at 2 o'clock. And then you show up at 2 o'clock. I mean, you still have to fill out paperwork. You got to deal with somebody and get a picture taken. It's not like it happens instantly. But it's no longer – I mean, it's a true, I'm going to take care of this on my lunch break kind of task, as opposed to I need to take 4 hours off because I have no idea and I need to pick a good book to take with me. And that's a real – tribute to his leadership, because that's a huge change in what that experience is like.
1: The last time I got one, it was a massive headache, and that's been, I have to look at it. It's been quite a while ago. Mine's coming up for renewal. My license is so old, Lucian. I went to the hospital recently with get a checkup with my daughter, and you have to check in, you know, with your license now.
0: Right.
1: And I showed them my ID, and they scanned it, or tried to scan it, and they said, it's too old. And I said, so you're not only telling me that I'm old, that my license is too old. And it's the old-style license.
0: It doesn't have the star on it.
1: Yeah, it doesn't have the star. It didn't have any of that stuff on it. Yeah, that's how you know you're old, Lucian, is when your license is too old.
0: I mean, my first license, they literally typed on a typewriter.
1: Oh, really?
0: And then laminated. It was the tail end. I mean, this was before the sort of security they have there. I mean, it was truly like you could tell if somebody had a fake ID because the letters were straight. Like if you didn't have like an R that was just a millimeter above the rest from where the typewriter had broken, that son of a gun was made on a printer and it was sure enough fake. Had to get my CDL renewed 2 weeks ago. I was in Batesville driver's license office for all of 10 minutes. It was amazing. Yeah. I mean, it's a game changer. And this was a legislative thing that predates this, but you can get them now for 8 years. It's double the fee. But, you know, I feel pretty good that I'm still going to be driving myself 8 years from now. So went ahead and did it. So now you don't have to go back for almost a decade.
1: That's awesome.
0: Is a very nice way to do it. Well, if you're an outdoorsman, collector, hunter, fisherman, or just someone who loves finding unique items at a great place, you need to check out this special online event auction. 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
1: You ever been to Paul's Mart?
0: I have not.
1: Cleveland?
0: I have not.
1: Huge.
0: It sounds like it. I'm going to check the auction out.
1: So they got a lot of, I looked at it yesterday. They have got, I love this, new old stock. So a lot of these stores, you know, if it's a family-owned store, if they have something that's, you know, not perishable, boots or whatever it may be, they put it on the shelf, and it stays on that shelf until it gets sold. And so they have a ton of just older stuff that has just sat there for years.
0: Oh, I bet there's some cool stuff.
1: Yeah, and they're trying to get rid of it.
0: I will have to check that out. Y'all, this is Lucian Smith here with Will on Mornings on Super Talk Mississippi. We got more great stuff coming up. Coming up next, though, is Fox News, followed by Super Talk Mississippi News.

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1: Fox News, I'm CJ Papa. The only witness in front of the Senate Homeland Security Committee this morning is former COVID czar Dr. Anthony Fauci.
2: He's going to be asked questions about his diaries, the start

0: The pandemic, what started it? Did it come from the lab? Did it come from a bat? And also, if you look at some of these diary entries, whether or not he was more focused on trying to get attention for himself compared to trying to address the pandemic, that's something that the Republican senators will certainly focus on.
1: Fox's Chad Pergram, the fragile pause is over. CENTCOM says
2: Islamic Revolutionary Guard Corps forces launched multiple ballistic missiles from Iran in an attempted surprise attack on U.S. forces based in the Middle East. All Iranian missiles were successfully intercepted.
1: Fox's Trey Yanks in Tel Aviv. 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
4: Your Southwest Mississippi forecast from the National Weather Service calls for sunny and hot today, high near 98 degrees, heat index values as high as 109. Tonight, a 20% chance of showers and thunderstorms, mostly cloudy, low around 76. A 60% chance of rain and thunderstorms on Thursday, expecting a high near 93. 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
5: I'm Kelly Bennett for Super Talk Mississippi News, brought to you by Mama Justice. If you've been injured and need legal representation, call Mama Justice for a free consultation at 662-883-6262. Legislation to increase pay for state troopers stalled in the 2026 session, leaving base pay at $54,000. DPS Commissioner Sean Tindall says he'd like to get starting pay for state troopers up to $60,000.
6: Law enforcement officers have to be, you know, mental health therapists dealing with people that have mental health issues. They got to be, you know, they show up at domestic calls, so they have to be marriage therapists. And then they also have to learn to be constitutional scholars with some of these First Amendment auditors that we have on the side of the road. And I think most law enforcement officers out there just trying to do a good job.
5: He intends to ask for the pay increase again in the next legislative session.
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5: Officials with the Moss Point School District are asking city leaders to propose an ad valorem tax increase. According to WLOX, the unfunded mandate for teacher pay raises will cost the district $1.3 million. That increase, combined with a projected loss in state funding and a shrinking student population, are behind the proposal. District officials presented their budget numbers at Tuesday's Board of Aldermen meeting, but several aldermen pushed back. Alderman Wayne Lennep said this is a planning and not a funding issue. He pointed to administrative costs, unused properties, and a need to consolidate. A public hearing on the school district budget is scheduled for Tuesday, August 4th. For all things Mississippi, visit supertalk.fm.
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0: Good morning, everybody. This is Lucian Smith in for Richard here on Mornings on Super Talk Mississippi. Welcome back for the 8 o'clock hour. Many of you may be aware of this if you were listening in the 6 o'clock hour when Richard gave a very touching tribute as part of passing on some very somber news. But our friend and our colleague Lance Talbert died peacefully but very unexpectedly on Monday. Spent an afternoon doing some of the things that he loved, cutting grass and throwing the ball with his dogs, and sat down and never got up again. I know for many of you, and certainly for all of us, Lance was a major part of how you began the day, how you spent your weekend. Having his voice in your homes and in your cars was a big part of it. He was a great and true friend, a wonderful colleague, and an integral part of this program and others. And he is and will continue to be very dearly missed. Our thoughts and our prayers are with his family and his friends now. I will say it has been a real joy for me this morning reading so many wonderful tributes that have come in across the C Spire text line. There was one in particular, and if you want to be part of the conversation on this or any other topic, you can send us a text at 601-879-4395. But one listener texted in that every morning her daughter and she would listen, and she would text occasionally. And, you know, one thing that we talked about earlier was Lance was so great at responding to everybody on the C Spire text line. Her daughter would say, "What are you doing?" And she would say, "Well, I'm talking to Lance." And it's so true. And we talked about this earlier, Will. You know, when you're in the booth or when you're up here, there's a lot going on. You know, there are four monitors up here. They all serve a purpose. You're working all of them. And the fact that he actually took the time to reply directly to virtually everybody who texted in, certainly everybody he was able to, it says a lot about just who he was, that he would take the time to do that, because he doesn't have to. I mean, there's nothing that's not his job, but he would do it because I think he wanted to engage with people. He appreciated the family that we've got that are part of these programs, and just speaks to one of many things that speak to what a great person Lance was and how he will be missed. What's Dr. Fauci is now testifying on Capitol Hill. We've said this is appointment viewing, although I'd recommend watching it after your favorite Super Talk programs have concluded today.
1: You right, can there's that bonus check.
0: That's right. But they he's apparently taken the fifth as some of the questions have begun. Mo's texted in and let us know that news, and Fox is confirming it now. But he apparently took the fifth at some of the questions after giving a opening statement where, if I can borrow Moses' words from the C Spire text line, he doubled down on what a saintly figure he is. So clearly continuing to show
1: love it,
0: that lack of humility. And that, you know, that's the part, and I know we talked about some of this yesterday. That's, I think, one of the things. There's plenty that's offensive about how Dr. Fauci handled that whole thing, especially now that we're seeing the diary. But some people took the tack during all of that you have to do this or you're evil, whatever this happens to be, whether it's masking or double masking or getting your booster shots or whatever you had to do. And then you had some people who took a much more humble approach and said, "Look, we're doing our best. We're learning more. This is what we think you ought to do." And to me, that's one of the reasons that I think Fauci rubbed everybody the wrong way was, you kind of knew they couldn't have known everything, right? Like, God didn't come off the mountain and say, "Here's everything you need to do to be righteous with COVID."
1: Yeah.
0: But they acted like they were Moses coming down and saying, "If you don't put a mask on your 3-year-old, by golly, you're killing everybody." And that was, I think, part of what made it so offensive.
1: Yeah, and you remember them throwing people off beaches because they were afraid that, you know, COVID would spread there in the...
0: Oh, yeah.
1: I mean, I remember them spraying down. You kids could not play on playground equipment because they were afraid that if COVID got on some sort of, on a, you know, surface, that it would stay there.
0: Right.
1: in the sunshine, and it would just live, I guess, and then infect somebody.
0: Well, you had, I mean, you mentioned, I mean, you referenced this a second ago. They arrested, there was a great picture of some guy who got arrested in California for paddleboarding by himself out on the ocean.
1: Yeah.
0: It was crazy. And as we, you know, at the same time, Fauci apparently is having dinner parties with Jake Tapper of CNN about the same time that Gavin Newsom, the governor of California, where they arrested that guy for paddleboarding, was having a dinner party at a, you know, $500 or $600 a person restaurant in Napa Valley. And it just, it does kind of show you, and the further away you get from it, the clearer it becomes. And I know there'll be plenty of people who will say that on the C Spire text line that it was clear at the time. But it does become clear that some of this just feels like people wanted to exercise power because power is awesome. Like, you, yes. You can't be that concerned about people dying from going to restaurants if you are going to restaurants. I mean, that is what's so nutty about it. But anyhow, it's going to be interesting to see how this plays out. I mean, maybe there is an argument on why he still needs to invoke his Fifth Amendment rights, but if he's been pardoned for what he did, he can't be prosecuted, and I would think he...
1: I don't think he wants to answer the question.
0: I'm sure he doesn't want to answer the questions. I'm sure he doesn't want to answer the questions.
1: I think his strategy is just let Rand Paul rant. Don't say anything. Don't give them any more ammunition. And at the end of the day, go home.
0: I don't think Rand Paul, I'm not convinced that strategy is going to work. I think Rand Paul is like a dog with a bone on this, because it wasn't like there was some new development, right? It wasn't, news didn't break. Rand Paul has generated this news. When COVID was not the political controversy of the day, he's brought this back, which makes me think this is going nowhere. And I hope it doesn't. I mean, I think people need to be held accountable, even if there's not the possibility of criminal punishment. If you knew we were making mistakes and you said the opposite publicly, that is something that needs to be made as visible and loud as possible so that it doesn't ever happen again.
1: Yeah.
0: Well, Sports Talk Mississippi is headed to the Diamond Youth Baseball World Series on Friday at the Laurel Sportsplex, Highway 84 West in Laurel. There'll be teams from 11 states competing in one of the South's premier youth sporting events. We talked a little bit about this with the commissioner, and Lance and I were talking about it on Monday. And they're getting so good now to take audio and video and use AI to falsify it. That, to me, you know, there's this question of what's going to happen. Is AI going to wipe out all of our jobs, or the robot's going to wake up one day and your toaster's going to murder you in your sleep? Like, that's an interesting question, but that's not a 26 problem. That's not a 27 problem. What is a 26 and 27 problem is this ability to generate fake videos that are going to enrage people. And the commissioner talked about it in the context of social media and people being stupid. And I think there's going to be plenty.

any of that. But the other thing that is without a doubt going to happen is countries that hate the United States are going to try to stir us up. And we already know that they're doing that. I mean, the Russians, the Iranians, the North Koreans are actively trying to sow division. The Communist Chinese are actively trying to sow division in the U.S. There was a case in Texas, and this has been a decade ago, but that was in a published report from the U.S. government.

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1: Controversies that have really divided the country over the course of the last decade or so. Imagine if you had had somebody generating fake videos. Think about think about the 2020 election, right? When tensions were so high, and if somebody had released a video where you had Joe Biden say, "Oh, of course, we rigged the elections. We had our Department of Homeland Security created a virus, and it went in and it changed all these votes." Or you think about the Charlottesville incident after the 2016 elections, which it sounds like we now know left-wing groups paid for, at least in part. But imagine if after that you'd had the president say, "Oh, absolutely, white supremacists, that those are how we're going to take over this country and abolish elections." Think of the discord that you would have been able to sow. That is some scary stuff.
2: By the way, Senator Rand Paul just lost it on Fauci's lawyer and had him removed from the room. Security escorted Fauci's lawyer out of the hearing.
1: Woo! I think we're all going to spend some time on YouTube later. This is Lucian Smith here with Will on Mornings on Super Talk Mississippi. Stick with us. We got Danielle Morgan, the executive director of the Mississippi Tourism Association, after this break.
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0: Welcome back, everybody. This is Lucian Smith here on Mornings with Richard Cross on Super Talk Mississippi, presented by Community Bank, rooted in our community, communitybank.net. Well, we have with us on the line now Danielle Morgan, the Executive Director of the Mississippi Tourism Association. Danielle, how are you doing?
1: I'm well. How are you, Lucian?
0: I'm doing great. Doing great. Appreciate your taking the time to be with us.
1: Absolutely. I love an opportunity to talk about all the great things happening in tourism.
0: Summer's officially winding down now with schools. I know some have already started that are on the year-round system, but even the traditional system is about to go back to school. Does that...
1: Yes, it happens quickly.
0: Yeah, that's so true. When you're a kid, the summer seems to last forever, but once you're an adult, it's sort of a flash. Do we have a good tourism summer in Mississippi?
1: I think we have. It's kind of getting to that point where it's almost too hot to be touring.
0: True.
1: We always tell international visitors, may not be the best time if you're not used to it. However, Europe's getting some heat waves too, so they might be more used to it.
0: Well, that's a good point. And they should come to Mississippi because we've got air conditioning.
1: That is right. That is right. I was in Portland, Oregon last week for Destinations International. And they were hitting 100 degrees. Now, it was a different 100 than a Mississippi 100, but 100 nonetheless. But they're definitely not as equipped as we are.
0: So tell us, for people who aren't familiar, what does the Mississippi Tourism Association do?
1: Sure. We're essentially a trade association for the entire tourism industry. So that's destinations, hotels, gaming. We really cover all facets of tourism. So we do a lot of educational work. We put on conferences for educational opportunities. We give scholarships for continuing education. We do a lot of advocacy work, so working on tourism policy, monitoring what's happening in the capital, and at the national level, more so at the state. But we dip our toe a little bit into national issues, of course, and then also just sort of being a convener of the overall industry and making sure that they're connected and that we're communicating everything that's happening around the state.
0: Do you happen to know offhand, I mean, what percentage of Mississippi's economy is attributable directly or indirectly to tourism?
1: Well, I can say that we are the fourth largest industry when it comes to employment. We employ about 136,000 people in the state. Pretty significant driver for Mississippi's economy. We're also growing. I think we have a lot of momentum right now, so it's an exciting time. I think people are starting to understand the connection between economic development and tourism and what creating places people want to visit does for economic development efforts in our communities as well. So it's good for residents and visitors.
0: How much of our tourism are people from other places versus people from Mississippi who are moving around the state for a weekend or longer?
1: I would say, we've seen a pretty big increase. Our biggest markets have always been drive markets and kind of the touch states around Mississippi. But we're starting to see that change a little bit where people are coming from further. I think that's as tourism becomes a global marketplace, we're marketing in different ways to different areas. Activations like Chicago Blues Festival and things of that nature, where we're working to drive people to Mississippi, we're starting to see that expand a little bit, which is a good thing.
0: Is there a region of the state that gets the most out-of-state visitors, or is it fairly evenly divided?
1: I think the coast is a huge market, of course. I would say probably about 40%. Of tourism in the state is down there on the coast. So tremendous market, so many exciting things happening down there. I was just seeing, in September they're going to be hosting the Hobie 16 International Competition, which is huge. It's been hosted in places like Spain, China, Fiji, St. Croix.
0: Oh, wow.
1: And now we're going to add Ocean Springs, Mississippi to that list. So people from all over the world who sail Hobie 16s are going to be competing down there in Ocean Springs.
0: Yeah, I feel like we don't do a good enough job as Mississippians, not the association or the state itself, but we just, a lot of us don't do a good enough job remembering how many great places there are inside the state that you can go visit for a week-long vacation, a long weekend. You know, you don't have to leave the state to see some really great places and have a great, fun time.
1: You really don't, and I think that's something, if you haven't been to some of these communities in the state, certainly put it on your list. You may not recognize them. We hear that a lot. I had somebody reach out this week about planning a trip to Meridian for the weekend, and, you know, so many of our communities have transformed in the last few years, and I think it's just such an exciting time. A lot of that investment is come from the federal level, but also the state level. They're really recognizing the value of developing our communities, and we all benefit from that. So
0: absolutely. Well, and it's a quality of life issue for people, both in those individual communities, but also if you're not in a community that's a tourism destination, the fact that you're 90 minutes or 2 hours away from somewhere that's just a phenomenal place to spend a weekend doesn't require you to go to Florida or Georgia, or, you know, you can hop in the car and get to one of these great Mississippi locations, really, I think, is a quality of life issue.
1: Absolutely. And that really plays into talent attraction and retention, which we talk a lot about in the state. And truly, that's people want a good life, you know, outside of work. And that's really what drives where talent chooses to live. So the more we can provide in the quality of life front, the more we're going to be able to attract a strong workforce.
0: So I know you love all your children, so I'm not going to ask you to pick a favorite location, but if you had to pick somewhere that most people don't think about in the state that's got some real tourism opportunities, is there anything that kind of jumps out to you?
1: You know, you're right. I do love all my children, and it's hard to pick, but I'll say we're excited about Corinth. We're going to possibly be hosting something there soon. They have a new hotel coming online that is going to allow them to host bigger events. But if you haven't been to that part of the state, there's some really special gems. The holidays are a particularly cool time up there. Picking on the square, you know, all of those fun things. So I think that's a cool destination that people may not think about in the extreme northern part of the state.
0: I would challenge people when they think about going on a weekend trip to really try to focus on Mississippi and see some of these places that they know exist, but maybe hadn't been in a very long time. Corinth is a great example.
1: Yeah, we love that. And, you know, our Mississippi tour guide, you can download that or order a paper copy. All the welcome centers have one, but that's a great way to plan your Mississippi adventure. And that's something that we work with Visit Mississippi on, and we're very proud of. So certainly a great, lots of resources out there for planning.
0: And where can you go? Say that again. Where can you go to get that guide?
1: You can get that at visitmississippi.org, which is the state tourism website. You can download a digital copy of the guide, or you can request a paper version. Your local tourism office should have them. All the welcome centers have them. A lot of the major attractions throughout the state. So easy to put your hands on one of those.
0: What about efforts to create a standalone tourism agency for Mississippi? I know that was, I believe, vetoed this year. Is that something that's still a priority?
1: Yes, it wasn't vetoed. It actually it died in the House just really with political issues. It had passed the House and the Senate a year before. We're certainly continuing to be a goal for us. You know, it is when we look at other state models and what's working well, that cabinet level position where that direct line of communication with state leadership has been really valuable and paid off. So it's a model that we think is what's best for Mississippi. If we're going to continue to prioritize tourism for the economic driver it is for our state, you know, that's an $18 billion impact on our state. So the more we prioritize that and the more we focus on that, the more revenue it's going to generate and the more It's going to grow our community. So certainly still a priority. We're going to be talking with lawmakers and hoping that we can continue to get that done.
0: Any final thoughts, Danielle, in the 20 seconds or so we got left?
1: Just lots happening. We're going to be in Oxford for our Governor's Conference on Tourism this fall. So check that out at mstourism.com. Lots of exciting workforce things happening too. So we will be all around the state. And we look forward to interacting with you.
0: Well, thanks for taking the time to be with us.
1: Thank you, Lucian. Have a great day.
0: We've had Danielle Morgan, the Executive Director of the Mississippi Tourism Association. This is Lucian Smith here on Mornings on Super Talk Mississippi. Stick with us. We got more great stuff coming up next.

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8: I'm Kelly Bennett for Super Talk Mississippi News, brought to you by Mama Justice. If you've been injured and need legal representation, call Mama Justice for a free consultation at 662-883-6262. Legislation to increase pay for state troopers stalled in the 2026 session, leaving base pay at $54,000. DPS Commissioner Sean Tindall says he'd like to get starting pay for state troopers up to $60,000.
9: Law enforcement officers have to be, you know, mental health therapists dealing with people that have mental health issues. They got to be, you know, they show up at domestic calls. So they have to be marriage therapists. And then they also have to learn to be constitutional scholars with some of these First Amendment auditors that we have on the side of the road. And I think most law enforcement officers are out there just trying to do a good job.
8: He intends to ask for the pay increase again in the next legislative session.
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0: Welcome back, everybody. This is Lucian Smith here on Mornings on Super Talk Mississippi. 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I'll say this, if you want to be part of the conversation ever on this show, you can hit us up at 601-879-4395 with a text to the C Spire text line. There have been so many today because of Lance. I apologize that many we have not been able to get to or respond to so many. This has just been an overwhelming outpouring of texts here, and just know we are seeing them. We appreciate them. We appreciate you, and I know Lance would very much have appreciated getting to see all the extraordinarily kind things coming from you. We've been talking the last couple of days about Dr. Fauci. Rand Paul, the senator from Kentucky, has obtained a copy of the journals that he was keeping, the diary that he was keeping during COVID and before, a lot of which seems to show some real contradictions with what he seemed to believe privately and what he did publicly. And Senator Paul, to his credit, has Dr. Fauci testifying in front of Congress. He's apparently invoked the Fifth Amendment, but he is currently being examined by Senator James Lankford from Oklahoma. So we're gonna bring a little of that audio to you this morning.
1: Have missed their measles vaccination because of the shutdown. You stated this is terrible and needs to be addressed, since on that basis alone there would be far more excess deaths from measles among children than coronavirus deaths among children. I need to bring this up to the TF, the task force. Did you ever have an opportunity to bring up the potential of measles deaths among children and an infection rate going around the world from measles based on the fact that so many children would not get their measles vaccine because of the shutdown?
2: I'm sorry, Senator, but on the advice of counsel, I respectfully decline to answer based upon my rights under the Fifth Amendment to the Constitution.
1: That is your right to do. One of the big issues that's really coming up is on the lab issue. This was greatly discussed about whether this came from a lab or whether this came from nature. There are obvious issues and differences between the two to be able to know this. You had a lot of conversation on this. Scientists around the world were in conversation on this. There were different

0: And statements that you even made in your private notes and your public notes on it. In January the 26th of 2020, this is before we had our first tragic death of coronavirus in the United States, you wrote, it now appears using Epi data that the genomic data, the first infection was in early December and was not connected to the market, which was the big rumor that was out there. It was this wet market in China. We know the market was not the source. It was the amplifier. On January the 31st, you wrote about a phone call. You wrote the people on the phone felt the mutations around the furin cleavage site of the spike protein could not have occurred naturally, since it would require an evolutionary jump that they found nowhere in bat isolates. They bring up the possibility this could have been deliberately inserted and either accidentally released or deliberately released by a crazy person in the lab, the former being the most likely. February the 1st. Same year, 2020. This is, again, still before our first death. There was not total agreement about the likelihood of deliberate insertion. Ron said he was sure that this could occur naturally and we should not waste our time and divert our effort to pursue this. This is expected of him since he was the original gain-of-function person with Yoshi. Also, Christian was with Ron. The rest felt deliberate insertion was possible, and given the fact that Dr. Jingling Shi at the University of Wuhan has been working for years in gain of function in coronaviruses to allow adaptation of the spike protein to bind to the human ACE2 receptor, we could not let this go. That's a remarkable statement for February the 1st of 2020, when there hadn't even been the first death here, but we knew something was moving. You knew well that something was moving. You identified February the 1st before any of us had ever heard of the Wuhan lab, not only the Wuhan lab in the conversation, but literally the scientist that you named in your own notes, the lead scientist that was there. It's interesting to me on that. And the questions I was going to ask you was just your background and knowledge about the Wuhan lab and Dr. Shi and all the details. I'm aware of where you have been on trying to be able to plead your Fifth Amendment right, which is your right to be able to do. But I also want to be able to find out some facts to be able to help us for the future on this. The Lawrence Livermore National Laboratory in May of 2020 put out a classified document that has only been recently unclassified on this, that had this statement: we assess all the necessary conditions for an accidental release of a laboratory-modified coronavirus, specifically a coronavirus adapted to recognize human cell receptors, were present at the Chinese Wuhan Institute of Virology in mid to late 2019. Now, the question that I had for you is, this is May the 27th of 2020. This is the report that most people will see is this. I have clearance. I serve on the Intelligence Committee. I've actually read this complete document unredacted. My concern is, were you given the ability to see this document unredacted? Based on your position, were you able to see this and to be able to get this information? I could see it, and I know what's here. Everybody else just has their conclusion at the beginning of it, not this. My question to you was going to be, did you have access? Because it's important for the future that people in your position do have access to this kind of information and insight. Is there any way you could answer that question? Were you able to give access to this data?
1: On the advice of counsel, I respectfully decline to answer based upon my rights under the Fifth Amendment to the Constitution.
0: You wrote on January the 26th of 2020, we should be allowed to send our CDC epidemiologists to China to work with them so they could see the data firsthand. You also wrote in February 12th, 2020, that you had great concerns about the World Health Organization because it depends greatly on China and, as you stated, often bows to them. Now, this is a really important issue that we've got to resolve for the future. It's not just our cooperation with Chinese scientists. It's our acknowledgement that China covered up their data, wouldn't allow our scientists to be able to come in. They cleaned up the wet market. They cleaned up the other areas. They wouldn't allow you to get access to all the other scientists who are there, including their health records, what happened to them, or even all the sequencing that they had done in advance. For the future of our research and our cooperation with any scientist around the world, I think it's really important that we resolve, if we're going to fund research and cooperate with you, we've got to have certain things from you. If things go sideways, we've got to have access to all information in all places. You were noting not only that China was affecting the World Health Organization and that China was bending them to their will, and so the World Health Organization was putting out data that you saw, at least at that point, as being from a Chinese perspective, covering up what was going on, but you also noted we weren't able to get access to all this information. We've got to be able to figure this out for the future, to be able to make sure that research that is done, we have access to all information. If something goes sideways at some point, which clearly it did at the Wuhan Institute of Virology, and that being, as was noted by many people, the only lab in the world that was doing research like this that had a lower standard of actually their security standards there than many other labs around the world, yet they were doing this very dangerous research. What can we gain? And what advice could you give us to say, in a future setting, we've got to make sure that we actually get information from people and we can be guaranteed that we're going to get that insight? Yes, sir.
1: On the advice of counsel, I respectfully decline to answer based upon my rights under the Fifth Amendment to the Constitution.
0: I yield back.
2: Senator Blumenthal.
3: Thank you, Mr. Chairman. I want to go back to the dark days of the coronavirus.
4: It doesn't sound like he's going to be giving much in the way of answers here. And Will, you were saying, I think this happened when we were on with Commissioner Tindall, that the chairman Paul had kicked his lawyer out. Is that
5: that's correct? So apparently, Dr. Fauci's attorney, who was sitting next to him, spoke without being recognized, and basically Rand Paul removed him from the room, had security come over and escort him out.
4: I'm guessing we're going to get nothing but questions followed by him invoking the Fifth Amendment there. So, y'all, this is Lucian Smith here with Will East on Mornings on Super Talk Mississippi. We got final thoughts coming up right after this.

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0: Welcome back. This is Lucian Smith here on Mornings on Super Talk Mississippi. 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We've been talking a lot about Dr. Anthony Fauci's testimony in front of Rand Paul's committee in the Senate. More and more is coming out where he may have been putting in his diary one thing while telling the American people something else, and he is being, they're at least attempting to hold him to account on the Hill as we speak, but he is proceeding. Someone asked on the ceasefire text line, has he answered even one question yet? I don't believe so. He seems to be just taking the Fifth Amendment, but earlier there was his attorney apparently spoke out of turn, and Chairman Paul had him removed, and I think Will's got the audio of that interaction.
1: You're not recognized. You're not recognized. If you are unruly, you will be removed from the proceeding. You are not recognized, and you are not recognized, sir. Sir, you are not recognized. You are not recognized. Security. We'll hold off. But you will respect these proceedings. You were told not to sit at the table. You insist on sitting at the table. And we told you you would not be recognized. You are not invited here for testimony, sir. You are being disruptive. Would you behave this way in a courtroom? No, because the judge would put you in jail. I can't do that today, but I can have you escorted from the premises. So I would say, sir, sit quietly and don't say another word. I said, sit quietly, you are not recognized. Another word and you're gone.
2: So, Mr. Chairman, I'd like to hear what the attorney has to say.
1: He is not recognized by the committee or the chair. If he speaks again, he will be removed from the room. This testimony is from Anthony Fauci. This is not a game with his lawyers. He can advise. His lawyers can give him advice. He's got a half dozen here. They're all allowed to talk to him.
2: Yes.
1: All right?
2: Yeah.
1: But the attorneys are not recognized. In fact, the attorney was told not to sit at the table, and he's not.

not obeying that recommendation. There's a row behind you, sir. That's where you were told to sit, and you're not. And now you're disrupting the proceedings. And so, look, this is the way Anthony Fauci wants to be remembered, for a lawyer not listening to the rules. That's the way you want to be remembered, and that's what you're going to do. You are not recognized, sir. Security, please remove him from the room.

0: Good for Rand Paul. For those of you who are listening and not watching on C Spire Television, he's packing his bags up and being escorted out by, I would guess, the Capitol Police there.
1: Yeah.
0: It's interesting. Good for the chairman, and good for the chairman of pointing out that they told him this in advance, right? I mean, it wasn't like he showed up, assumed he was going to sit next to his client, and then was told not to after it started. You know, this at all. He was told in advance to sit behind him, which is where the lawyers normally sit, and chose not to do it. And now it looks like Fauci is just going to invoke the Fifth Amendment over and over again. Rand Paul's tweeted out while this has been going on that, you know, it's his constitutional right, but it's not the right thing to do. I'll be interested to see. And I'll be honest, I just am fortunately not an expert on the law surrounding perjuring yourself to Congress. But
1: I'd be concerned if you were.
0: Yeah, no. I'm somewhat proud of the fact that I don't have any expertise there. But I just wonder if he's been pardoned, can he still invoke the Fifth Amendment, because he doesn't have criminal liability, at least in the federal system. But maybe that's the argument, that he's got some sort of state liability. But it sounds like all you're going to get out of Fauci today is him getting questions that I suspect, as is typical on Capitol Hill, will have some long speeches before the question, and then him invoking his Fifth Amendment right. But this, I hope that they continue to push, continue to try to get some truth at all of this. But it's going to be an interesting thing to watch as it continues to unfold today.
1: I wonder if he'll write this in his diary about today.
0: That's a good question. Dear diary, the people in the Senate were mean to me today. It's because they're jealous. I'm a rock star. Signed, Tony. Y'all, thank you for spending these 3 hours with us today. It's always a wonderful way to begin your day, even on a sad day. I think Richard did an excellent job in the 6 o'clock hour of talking about our friend, our colleague, Lance Talbert, who sadly, as many of you know, died peacefully and unexpectedly on Monday evening. Our thoughts and prayers are with his family, and he will continue to be missed both as a friend and as a major part of this and so many other shows. Hope you have a great Wednesday, everybody. This is Lucian Smith here on Mornings. Stick with us for Fox News, followed by Super Talk Mississippi News.

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1: News. I'm Therese Crowley. Fox News exclusive with President Trump over Iran's surprise missile attack on U.S. forces in Jordan intercepted. Fox's Trey Yanks.
2: President Trump tells Fox News about Iran, "We are going to beat the effing S out of them." He went on to say, "We'll be hitting them hard. They're going to get a beating." So clearly the United States is going to respond to what the president described as a surprise attack. He says U.S. forces had just minutes to shoot down these incoming Iranian ballistic missiles. The president says he has reviewed video of the shootdown and it was U.S. forces conducting this operation to defend that area.
1: Dr. Anthony Fauci under subpoena on the Senate Homeland Security Committee over his diary entries showing he knew the COVID guidance he gave the public was untrue. Fauci takes the fifth.
3: Under the advice of my attorney.
1: Over with Senator Rand Paul. 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
5: Your Southwest Mississippi forecast from the National Weather Service calls for sunny and hot today, high near 98 degrees, heat index values as high as 109. Tonight, a 20% chance of showers and thunderstorms, mostly cloudy, low around 76. A 60% chance of rain and thunderstorms on Thursday, expecting a high near 93.
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7: I'm Kelly Bennett for Super Talk Mississippi News. Dr. Anthony Fauci has continually invoked his Fifth Amendment rights as he faces questions from a Senate committee. Fox's Chad Pergram reports.
8: Dr. Roger Marshall, he is a senator from Kansas. He says that Fauci has said contradictory things about how the pandemic started.
9: He's talking to 12 of the greatest scientists that do gain-of-function research. 10 of the 12 say that this came from a laboratory, not from nature. He didn't tell that to the president. He didn't tell that to the American public. And then it was one lie after another.
7: State Health Officer Dr. Dan Edney says Fauci is not a public health official.
10: I point out to folks, look, there are plenty of times the State Department of Health in Mississippi pushed back against those recommendations and did not go with those recommendations or accept those recommendations because Fauci had no authority in Mississippi, nor did we bow to that authority.
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7: Efforts to make tourism a standalone agency haven't been successful in the state legislature. Danielle Morgan, the executive director of the Mississippi Tourism Association, says it's still a priority.
13: It died in the House, just really with political issues. It had passed the House and the Senate the year before. We're certainly continuing to be a goal for us. You know, it is. When we look at other state models and what's working well, that cabinet level position where that direct line of communication with state leadership has been really valuable and paid off. So,
7: tourism is Mississippi's fourth largest industry, drawing over 44 million visitors and generating over $18 billion in revenue in 2025. 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
1: So now, understand, you're not going to dictate to me what I do and what I don't do, but I'm still the man.

0: None of this meeting is recorded. None by any voice. Correct?
1: No, sir, mine is recorded. I'm being accused.
0: Stand in my place.
1: Said I want to make it on record. I want the allegations in writing, already accused, already on recording.

0: Good morning. Good morning. How you doing? We are officially here on Wednesday morning, and we are ready to go. We, of course, have our Super Talk Family News, which impacts me directly, as you know. We'll talk more about that later on in the show, because right now I got something really, really cool to talk about. And probably the best problem you can have when you're putting an event together. We've got Brandy and Mick with us.
1: Good morning.
0: And they are here from the Southwest Mississippi Children's Advocacy.
2: Yes, good morning.
1: Center. Good morning.
0: And it turns out if you just you know, wave a hint of an idea of some alcohol in front of people, they get excited.
3: Oh, there it is. Yep. Bingo and... the best part, bubbly, right?
0: Yes, yeah. Bingo and bubbly.
3: Some would argue, though, these ladies love to play their bingo, too. So,
0: yeah, that's
3: so
0: true.
3: It's fun.
0: Yeah. That's true. And I wouldn't think they would get too deep into the bubbly because you might miss a number.
3: That is true. That you is know. True. You get the rare few that are like, what number was that?
0: Now, before we get into the event, I do want to talk about it, but the good problem that you have is it's sold out, right?
2: It is sold out. Tickets went incredibly fast this year, which is a great...
3: Sponsorships went fast, too.
2: Yeah,
3: like, we were just so surprised by the community's support, for sure.
2: It's really, you know, humbling, and it makes you just feel... really loved with how much the community has come together this year to support the Children's Advocacy Center here.
0: Well, and it makes you feel like you've got some support,
3: yeah.
0: which is important with what you do. So if you can, whichever one wants to, which is almost a guarantee, you're both going to talk at the same time, which is fine. Before we get into the event, let's talk about the center. What do you do? What's your purpose? Why are you here? And why is it so important? Oh no, she just dumped it on you, yeah. Nick. That's fine.
3: I think
2: executive director side. Yeah, we'll let him. You know.
3: My name is Nick Rosseri. I'm the executive director for Southwest Mississippi Children's Advocacy Center. It is a mouthful to say, but we do a lot of work for abused children as well as potentially abused children. We take referrals from law enforcement and child protective services, and our first order of business with these children referrals is to see if they truly are involved in an abuse case. And not all the kids are abused. We get other referrals as well that end up it just being a miscommunication of some sort or whatever, and we love when that happens, as well as we love being able to take care of the kids that truly were abused. It doesn't stop there, though. After what we call completing a forensic interview, and we determine that the children

0: the child or children in the home are truly abused, we take the next step. And the next steps are so important because we make sure that the child gets to be a child again. We help them with the help law enforcement and the district attorney's office with the prosecution part of the case. We help prepare the kid as well as the court prepare the kid for the child. For what's going to happen. What's it going to look like when they have to go to court testify? And we hope to bridge and or reduce that burden of anxiety for being in front of a bunch of adults in a courtroom. I mean, I can walk into an empty courtroom and feel nervous, even to this day, let alone a child having to talk about something that is truly a nightmare that a lot of us have never even dreamed possible. And then we work with the families after, of course, the prosecution and all that kind of stuff to make sure that they can be a child again. What does that look like? That looks like whether that's just a socioeconomic burden that we need to help bridge the gap with or therapy. We have very specialized and very trained therapists that are able to focus on the trauma itself and provide therapy in that way, instead of labeling the kid with some type of diagnosis and try to do therapy that way. We really try to, you know, carve that out as a situation that that they can truly heal, recover, and be a kid again. And without the community's support, we really couldn't do everything that we do now. We are a private nonprofit, but we do operate off of some victim compensation funding that comes from the federal and state government. But it's nowhere near enough money in order to truly stand behind our mission, and that's really healing the child from the trauma they experience.
1: You know, yeah. I gotta say, it's so important about the labeling thing, because
0: isn't that right? Yeah.
1: Yeah. Look at it like this: you go through life. Let's say that you've gone through life. You're in your 30s. You're in your 40s, and you've had 3 car wrecks. You're a wrecker. Yeah. You know, yeah. That's all you do is wreck. That's your identity, is you wreck cars.
2: Yeah.
1: Nobody thinks that way. Nope. Nobody treats it that way. But in situations like this, we have a tendency to just slap the label on, and that's what you are for the rest of your life.
2: And, you know, while Nick had mentioned as well the community support, you know, my name is Brandy Kelly, and I am the outreach and education and marketing person of it. So I would like to say, with school going back as well, one of our main purposes that we do too is go into schools, churches, any kind of civic clubs that we can, and kind of help inform the public on how to recognize signs of abuse, how to do mandated reporting. So with school going back, if you're listening, you know, if you're a teacher or librarian or anything like that, and you would like us to come in and kind of teach your teachers or kind of you know, just help inform everybody, please give us a call. I would love to come in and kind of set something up, because that's where it all also starts, is recognizing the signs of abuse, how to help save those children. You know, first, I'm getting in the front lines of what we can do to even help prevent something before it gets worse, before it goes into CPS or something. So I think being informed on all the symptoms and signs and what you can do and how we can all help together as the communities and the counties we serve, that's also very important.
0: Well said.
1: And, you know, Nick, we talk about abuse, and we're just kind of using that catch-all term. And most people, their mind immediately goes to sexual abuse. Mm-hmm. There's a lot of different types of abuse, though, aren't there?
0: There is. Of course, there's physical abuse. There's neglect that we see a lot of as well. And then also to make it very real, we work with district attorney's offices and the FBI as well, because there's a lot of human trafficking and labor-based trafficking that's happening in our counties.
2: Right here, specifically. In Pike County, too.
0: More than
2: you would like to think. I think, you know, when you think of human trafficking, you think of somebody being taken across state lines or what it is. But like, you know, Nick even said, with labor law, it happens right in your own home. Sometimes it's your own parents or family members. So I think just talking to children as well, too, at what's going on at home and how they're living their day-to-day life. Because a lot of children don't.
0: Might not be normal.
2: Yeah, a lot of children don't realize.

0: is that what they consider their normal is not normal. So mm-hmm. I think just being open and being comfortable having that dialogue with the children that you interact with is very important.
1: Mm-hmm. How it has got to be just incredibly difficult going all the way back to the beginning of the process and the forensic interview part of it. How do you make it through one of those without just tears streaming down your face?
2: A lot of training. You know, one of the other things that, you know, a lot of our sponsorship and donation money goes

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1: Our forensic interviewers, after getting the job and going through a very rigorous interview process, they go through about 100 hours of training before we are confident enough to put them in front of a child. And that training is state driven. So the State Department, the CACM is what we call them, the Child Advocacy Center of Mississippi, heads that training up, but they have nationally recognized as well as state recognized trainers that make them do a lot of mock interviews, a lot of play type interviews, and to ensure that they are truly prepared for the nightmares that they're really truly going to hear, and to make sure that they're not pulling information out of a child that might not be true, because children are children, right? So what they know as a reality might not be truly the reality. So it takes a lot of training. And to be honest with you, praise the Lord that God has called me to the executive director position and not to that forensic interview position, because there's still to this day plenty of interviews. If I were to hear it from start to finish, I would leave in tears. But people always ask, why would you want to do this? And one of my staff, whenever we talk about that, she always goes back to the if not me, then who? And I truly believe that sinks in a lot with me, and I hope it sinks in a lot with a lot of people, because it is a calling. It truly is a calling. It's not something that you're gonna be like, man, what should I do with my life? It's gonna be something that you truly feel like you're led to do. And this is the best way to kind of explain it in layman's terms. It's just when you interview or when we interview potential candidates for these positions, you can eventually find out if they truly are called to this or not. And within that 100 hours of training, you'll find out if it's truly your calling or not.
2: About 40 hours in, you're like, I'm in the wrong room, guys. Yeah.
3: And it puts things in perspective, just as a parent myself, that while you have, just like any parent, your normal day-to-day struggles with certain things, it definitely makes you want to go home and hug your kids a little bit tighter and just realize how thankful, you really are that your child hasn't been. And if they are in that situation, that there is a place like us that can help them and, help, like our mission says, is helping victims become children again. So,
2: The way she said, as a parent myself, the day-to-day struggles, I now know two things about her. Number one, she has stepped on a Lego barefoot.
3: Oh, yes.
2: And number two, she has watched a YouTube tutorial on how to get crayon off of the wall.
3: Yes. That is, especially our wood walls.
2: See? Uh-huh. I could tell. Yeah. I knew when you said that. I knew what the code meant there.
3: Yes, yes.
2: Let's move over to the event. Tell me about this. Who said, I love bingo, but we need to juice it up a bit? Who
3: came up with this? This is the exciting part, yes.
1: Yeah, so I'm going to let Brandy talk about Bingo and Bubbly. It's our 9th annual Bingo and Bubbly, so next year will be our 10th time doing this, but it is an extremely popular event that we host in Summit, Mississippi, but it is for our surrounding counties. I apologize, we have not told you or told the audience about what counties this involves. Emmett, Walthall, Pike, Capaya, and Lincoln County is invited to this event every single year. But go ahead, Brandy, take it away. Tell them about Bingo and Bubbly.
3: Yeah, and not even invited, but like we said, that's really where the support has come from, is through all five counties, not just Pike County. All the counties that we serve are really where our sponsors. We've got an awesome silent auction this year as well. We've got a lot of items that have come from businesses from all over the counties that we do. But this year, the event is at Oak Hill Estate. Again, thank you to Miss Debbie Wilson for allowing us to be there and support us every year for doing this. But it is going to be Saturday, August 8th, and doors open at 10:30, and the event will start at 11. It goes from 11 to 2. The biggest thing that I will say is, if you have already registered for the event, or if you were sitting at a sponsor's table,

0: table. We do have a new online platform that we're using this year, so please make sure that you have gone online and registered for the event itself. That will help streamline getting everybody in, kind of getting that flow going, and really just allowing us to kick off to the exciting, fun part of Bingo and Bubbly for you.
1: Which is, of course, is it the Bingo or the Bubbly?
0: I think it depends on, you know, like we said, you know, jokingly earlier, you know, people love to play the Bingo. I think the first few games go really quickly while people are there. And, you know, and as the Bubbly starts setting in, you see a little more laughing. The games might take a little bit longer to get
2: through.
0: It's
2: such a fun event. We have local law enforcement, fire department, as well as other men that cater to these women. We hopefully have we call them referees, and we dress them up as such, that caters to the women throughout the event, and get them really excited about not only the Bingo and Bubbly, but also one of the most best, that's not the way to say it, that one of the best in my opinion, one of the best silent auction and live auction opportunities as well. So our silent auction has tons of what you would think you would see in a silent auction, to the scale of, you know, we've got the coolers, the Yeti coolers, and the
0: ladies, this is the year, it seems, to thank your husbands as well for how hard they work and do. We have got a lot of awesome
2: grill items.
0: So if you are camping, looking forward to going camping this fall, and you're looking for that extra accessory that you need to kind of be able to prepare, you know, dinners or just cook together as a family, we've got a lot of those awesome items, outdoor furniture sets.
2: And then our live auction
0: is,
2: drum roll please,
0: yes,
2: is quite amazing. Our live auction, two of our best live auction items, in my opinion, they're all great. And we thank you to the donors that that have given up their opportunities for these live auction items. But we have a place in the mountains that's over like about a 600-foot cliff in Andrews, North Carolina, that sleeps about 30. So there's three buildings to include a game room and like a golf simulator. They call it the bunkhouse for the children. And then two large houses that overlook the Smoky Mountains with a hot tub and a fire pit and stuff. It's absolutely gorgeous. We will get that video showcasing that opportunity in Andrews, at right outside of Asheville, North Carolina.
0: Yeah.
2: On our website soon, so we hope to get some people ready to bid on that live auction item. Of course, we have a couple beach houses available as well to bid on, and then we have all the tickets to
0: all
2: big
0: the sporting
2: games.
0: Events. If you're
2: we have
0: sports.
2: Saints tickets, we've got LSU tickets, we've got the Egg Bowl tickets. To include experiences as well, so those include hotel rooms and gas cards and special places to have your tailgate before the games as well. So they are very fun curated events. In addition to those tickets, so we got some very cool live auction items as well.
0: And if I could mention as well, on top of just the fun and the Bingo and Bubbly, you know, Bubbly part itself, we cannot leave out the Miss Susie Sanders hat contest.
2: There we go.
0: That we do
2: yeah,
0: as
2: thank
0: well.
2: You for doing that.
0: Miss Susie Sanders was a phenomenal artist, you know. So in her memory, we do a phenomenal. So ladies, bring out design the most creative fun. We will have
2: a Kentucky Derby, but jazz it up even
0: jazz
2: better,
0: it up, and
2: we have a special prize for the winner of the hat contest.
0: Yes And as the previous winner, you know, I actually won last year.
2: She had to throw that out there a little bit
0: before. I actually worked with the CAC, but when I tell you, it was extravagant. We're talking butterflies, hummingbirds, little charms, all the flowers that you could think. So just to kind of give the ladies ideas of what we're looking for when we're judging this contest, you will not know who the judges are as well, too. So they kind of just judge as you walk through. And at the end, like we said, we'll have a nice little prize for whoever wins. So it's a fun way to get together for that.
1: I got to tell you, Miss Susie would absolutely love that because
0: yes.
1: I knew
2: she started
1: her
2: it for us,
1: going
2: yeah.
1: way back, yes. and she would love that it's still going. But number two, and much more important, you can't toot your horn if you don't wear the hat. Where's your hat?
0: Exactly. I should have worn it. It is on our website, though, just to kind of give everybody an idea. I do have, although I am out of the running this year, I do have my fun hat already done and ready to go. So it's a great way just for everyone to come together for the communities, like we said, and honor Miss Susie as well, too, and just kind of really represent the families and the children that we serve and, you know, just bring awareness to what we do on a day-to-day basis.
2: And if you're wondering if you about the event and you want to, you know, just kind of poke around and see what the event's all about, I'm going to direct you straight to our Facebook page so we can get your follow first.
0: Yes.
2: And then so after you follow, look us up on Facebook and follow us, just scroll down on our page. You'll see plenty of Bingo and Bubbly posts that Brandy has made. And there is a link to the actual Bingo and Bubbly event to that URL.
0: Yes.
2: And that's where we will be posting all of, you know, the silent auction, live auction opportunities, as well as past photos maybe about the Susie Sander Hat Contest mm-hmm. as well, just to help these ladies get an idea of what to expect for a fun brunch.
0: Yeah, and options to buy those wristbands, because while we do have the drinks available for individual purchase, you can also get a wristband for unlimited. Mm-hmm. Extra bingo cards this year. If you are a blackout sponsor, of course, your table comes with two per person already. So for those of you that want to have those extra odds to win a little bit more and, you know, really have fun with bingo, then we are giving extra cards as well this year, too, for $10. So.
1: Now, before, and we're running out of time here, before we run out of time,
0: yeah.
1: You mentioned about the donations from various businesses in the, is it five or six counties?
2: It is five counties.
1: Five counties. I couldn't remember if it was, I was running through the five in my head, and I'm like, I'm forgetting someone? Am I forgetting? No, apparently I'm not. But we have a lot of fantastic people that have helped both with donations and helping to sponsor this event. And I want you to take a moment and recognize them.
0: Yes, sir. So this might take a little, just a second. I don't know how much time we have, so I will go really quickly. But we would like to thank the Bank of Brookhaven, Brookhaven Med Spa, First Bank, Miss Keith and Karen Sanders, King's Daughters Medical Center, Market Max, Piget Oil, Pike National Bank, Southwest 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
2: so many
0: Enterprise
2: more.
0: Journal has really done a lot for us, Lowe's as well, Stokes Distributing, Graphics, etc. Like I said, it just Barnett Group Insurance this year, like I said, we have just really felt the love from everybody that mm-hmm. is wanting to be involved.
1: As you should.
0: Yeah, and then of course, you know, we can't forget the ones that are making the bubbly happen with Barrelhead Wine and Spirits, Northside Spirits, Cork and Cask,
2: Tito's
0: as well. So we have pulled out all the stops that we can to make sure this is a phenomenal event for everybody attending.
1: Fantastic. Any final thoughts before we go?
0: Just one, if I can leave, like I said, as far as really getting out the information, how we had mentioned, if you are in any type of education, church, or anything, and would like us to set up those sessions with you to kind of teach about mandated reporting or how to awareness, please give me a call, Brandy Kelly, at 684-4009, extension 112.
2: And if you want to donate or sponsor after this event or get involved, please reach out as well. Same phone number, 684-4009. Ask for Nick. I would love to talk to you about how you can get involved more.
1: Well, that's a great point because you don't have to wait for a special event.
2: You don't.
1: To help support the center.
0: Volunteers, anything throughout the year, we're always looking for help for people.
1: Well, we're going to see if we can scare you some up. I have thoroughly enjoyed having you guys in here.
0: Thank you for having us. Thank you.
1: Anytime. Now see, you're out of excuses because you know where I'm at. So you can find me.
2: All right. All right. We'll be here tomorrow and the next day and the next day.
0: Thank you.
1: You say that like you would be the first.
2: All right.
1: Nick and Brandy from the Southwest Mississippi Children's Advocacy Center. I would once again follow my normal pattern of plugging the event one more time, but unless you've already got your tickets, you can't go. You can't sit at the cool table this year. They sold all the tickets already.
2: Facility, come on.
1: We'll find something for you to do. It just won't be bingo. Leave it like that.

We'll continue on this, what day is it? Wednesday morning. I don't know. I get up every day and walk towards the door, and whatever happens after that is a surprise most days. When we come back, we'll talk about our Super Talk topic of the day. We'll do that next.

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Welcome back, Super Talk, Mississippi, Pike County, 93.5. And as you heard, if you were listening this morning to Richard was actually on his show for the first hour this morning, despite being off this week, because we had an event. Got a call yesterday, early in the day, from my buddy Will East, letting me know the news that we had lost Lance. Lance Tolbert, who was a producer for basically everything on the network. If you go down his list, he was the producer for mornings, of course. He also ran the high school football scoreboard during football season on Friday nights. He was the producer for Garden Mama, Nellie, on Saturdays. The producer for Buddy, the handyman, on Saturdays as well. Did a little bit of everything and did it well. Dedicated guy, did a great job. That's not the message you need to leave, though. Let me explain what I'm talking about. Lance, for those that don't know, had done a little bit of everything in his life. Lived in Mexico for a while. We talked about it on the air all the time because I would refer to him as my stock expert because he was a stockbroker for quite a while. Done a little bit of everything. Then wound up back into radio and kind of found a home. And enjoyed it. And he and I talked off the air. It was so funny because I was talking, and before all of this happened, you know, I filled in and hosted mornings last week on Thursday. Doing it again tomorrow, by the way. It's a week. But last Wednesday, I'm scrolling back just to see how far it went. Started about 5:30 Wednesday, and this was regular with us. We texted back and forth all the time. If you had the pleasure of knowing Lance, and you really prefer short text conversations, well, you had to reconcile that because he didn't do short text conversations. If he had something to say, number one, he had done the research. He had links. He had everything. And number two, if he wanted to talk about something, he wanted to talk about it from an informed position. But last Wednesday, it was, if I printed out this text exchange, it would be probably 3 pages single-spaced. That was just one conversation. Swapped a couple of texts Thursday morning during the show, texted a little bit over the weekend. It was just a continuous flow of back and forth with us, whether it be jokes, something funny one of us found that we knew the other one would like, whether it would be potential topics to talk about on the air when I was on the air on morning. We talked quite a bit. Not as much as some talked with Lance in the business, but more than a lot. I'm going to miss him. I know that goes without saying, but sometimes you don't hear that. And I'll tell you why. I started out talking about how dedicated he was, how he had done everything, and how he just kind of came into Super Talk and took over the world. He was doing everything and doing it well. But then I said, that's not what you want to leave behind. He and I actually had this conversation. It's been probably a month ago, but we got to talking about this. What you have to remember is, if the only thing they can lead your obituary with is what you did for a living, is that really a life worth lived? Lance was a good guy. He was highly intelligent. He was fun to talk to, fun to be around, and just a great human being. And
more importantly, I considered him a friend. Because just a good man. Just a good guy. I was floored. I left early. I got that call yesterday morning, very early, letting me know what had happened. There was nothing there about, oh, and we need you to do this and this. No, Will was just calling to let me know because, as he put it on the phone call, I know you two spent a lot of hours together. Yeah, we did. And I treasure every one of them. Because he was a unique individual. He was and I love unique people. You know what I'm talking about. You know some folks that look like they got stamped out in the standard human factory, and they are just people. Love them too. But there's something about a person that's just unique. They come at you from a weird angle. They've got a different history. They have followed a different path. I really, really love those kind of people. And that was Lance. Good guy. Good friend. And he will be missed. Oh, he's already missed. He was missed yesterday morning. It's just that the majority of the world didn't know why yet. We had to wait. You know, the family wanted to get their stuff together. There's a certain amount of respect you have to put here. But yeah, he immediately missed. Immediately. And in some ways, irreplaceable. And here's why I say that. You've got

Will, who is filling in yesterday and today, producing mornings. I assume he's going to be there in the morning with me as well. But I listed some of the other things Lance did, and that was just the on-air things that Lance did. I'm not sure he's going to be replaceable with one person. That's a bit of a testament work-wise. But to me, the testament that you leave behind, the memory that you leave behind, the impact that you make, once again, is not about what you do for a living. If the big thing everybody says is, well, business is going to miss him, that's one thing. Yeah, sure. It's a little bit different to say, he was my friend. I'm going to miss just shooting the bull with him. I'm going to miss, you know, talking. Just shooting stupid stuff back and forth. We did that on a regular basis. I'm going to miss that. To the point to where yesterday I ran across something on Twitter and I opened the text chain that I had with Lance to send him the link, and it hit me. He made an impact on my life because he was there and he was unapologetically him. That's the impact you need to leave on planet Earth. Very, very unexpected. No sign that this was coming. It just came. And now, as we always do, we move on. Because, well, is there another option? No. You continue on. If you need a smile occasionally, think of him sitting on the back porch with that hat on. Don't ask if you don't know. Playing with his dogs, listening to old country music, because that's what's happening. Gonna be missed, buddy. You're already missed. Some days it sucks to get out of bed. Yesterday turned out to be one of those. We continue on your Wednesday morning right after this.

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Super Talk Mississippi, Pike County, 93.5. Dave Hughes with you on this Wednesday morning, and you know, I was talking to Will about this yesterday. Something interesting. I don't ask me why, but you know, we lost Lance, we lost Paul, we lost JT. Back before that, my longtime buddy Greg Nippers went by Kip Gregory on the air. You heard him on Super Talk. Lost him. And you think, that's a lot. Well, not this past weekend, but the weekend before, we had a room at our house that desperately needed cleaning out. You know, you have a room sometimes that just collects things in boxes, and you got to go clean it out. Well, we did. It's nothing but bare floor and a clothes rack. Well, treadmill, same difference. Going through the boxes, I found a bunch of pictures from earlier in my radio career. I had taken these pictures. I got a new camera. I had taken the pictures of all the people that I worked with and all the people that were on the air with me. And with one exception, they are all no longer with us. I did a search. This is how morbid my week has become. I did a search for mortality rates on broadcast radio people. There are no statistics because nobody notices. Nobody tracks it. Got to be somewhere that has that. But that just kind of surprised me. And then this happens this week, and I'm like, well, here we go again. It's amazing. I'm not that old, is the thing. Lance was younger than I am by a good little bit. But it's just amazing to me that I was sitting talking to my wife yesterday about this, going back through my broadcast career. Been doing this over 40 years. So went back through and started naming people and specifically pointing out which ones were no longer with us. And it became a depressingly long list. That doesn't necessarily mean anything. It just impacted me, especially with what we're dealing with this week at Super Talk. It seems like there's a lot. I don't know. I had somebody tell me yesterday, said, okay, you need to eat your Wheaties. You need to go to the doctor for a checkup, which I do all the time. You need to take care of yourself. Somebody in Super Talk was having that conversation with me. And I joked back and I said, oh, I'm immortal. This much spite and sarcasm will never go away. But these kind of things, when you have someone that's close and it starts a memory cascade and you realize how many people that you've been close with are no longer here, it's a little saddening. It's a little depressing. So what you do in those situations is you turn it on its head. You remember the good stuff. You remember the good time. This is basic stuff. You remember the good times. You remember the fun you had while you were able to have it.

Because the day you start saying, woe is me, well, that's, I'll just put it like this, that's not good. Woe is not you. You got to know them. You got to share some of your life with them. They got to know you. You had a good time, had an impact on each other's life. You could have never had any of that. That would have been sadder. So you have to have that mindset. Moe's sent in a message, by the way. I just want to read that. I've gotten several messages this morning, but I want to read Moe's, because number one, he's been around forever. Longtime supporter of Super Talk, and we do appreciate him. He just sent in and said, good morning, Dave. It's a sad day for us all. I'm going to miss Lance Tolbert's humor, his commentary, and upbeat attitude. I'm sure the Super Talk family will miss him, too. Not a surprising admission. And Moe's just also chimed in, said, my closest friends that I retired with at Keesler have all passed. Yeah, it's weird. It's a weird feeling when you start to realize that. I'm not really sure how you can even classify it. Are you sad? Are you depressed? Are you happy to have known it? It's hard to nail down. It's just strange when you start realizing that. And it'd be one thing if I was 80. I'm like, well, yeah, I outlived them all. No. My age still starts with a 5. Come on. But here we are. But the part where Moe said, sure, the Super Talk family will miss him too. Yes, we do. Yes, we will. But everyone that I've talked to inside Super Talk is in the same place I am with this. We're all kind of still in a certain level of a state of shock. This came out of nowhere. It's kind of like when we lost Kip. No, I say Kip, Greg Nippers. Nobody saw it coming, just bam, out of nowhere. JT, there were health issues that we supported him through for quite a while. Paul, there were health issues we supported him through quite a while. Lance, bam, out of nowhere. So we're all kind of, to a certain extent, the show must go on. That's a show business statement for a reason. But most of us in the conversations we're having off the air with each other, we're all still in shock. We're still trying to process this at this point. So we seem a little bit off our game in spots. Yeah. We're not even sure how we're here at the moment, because it wears on you after a while. It does. Now, having said that, the next 2 days, I'm on the network. If you cry, so be a little more in the groove between the Stripe line and the Sabbath line. For the rest of the week, I'll tell you about my schedule when we come back and wrap things up on Super Talk, Mississippi Pike County 93.5.

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0: That's it. We are done on this Wednesday. Thanks so much to Brandy and Nick for being here from the Southwest Mississippi Children's Advocacy Center. They've got their bubbly and bingo event coming up a week from this Saturday. I don't know why I'm telling you. If you don't have a ticket, you can't go. They're sold out. That's a fantastic problem to have. But I told them, probably should just start holding it in a field so you can have as many people as you want. Boy, that would be a nightmare, especially right now when the temperatures are 900 degrees. But it's going to be a great event. They're going to have a good time. And the Children's Advocacy Center does really, really important work. So they deserve our support no matter what is going on. As I said earlier, tomorrow I'm in the big chair. Tomorrow morning, Lucian has something he's got to step away from. He was going to be doing the show because Richard had to step away for something. So I'm the hole batter here. Not on deck. I was in the hole. They activated me. I'm up to bat tomorrow morning at 6:06 with mornings here on Super Talk. And then Friday, just for fun, I'll be doing middays. I told Alex yesterday, if Buddy calls in for Saturday, I'm just going to tell everybody to use duct tape and WD-40, and if those two things don't fix it, it's not my problem anymore. Have a wonderful day. Hug your friends and family a little bit tighter today, and I'll see you tomorrow morning at 6:06 on Super Talk, Mississippi Pike County, my friend. I'll see you then.
1: News. I'm CJ Papa. Dr. Anthony Fauci appears before a Senate committee. Its chair, Kentucky Senator Rand Paul, started with this question.
2: Given another chance, say, well, gosh, circumstances now, as I know, maybe it wasn't a wise thing. Can you explain to the committee why you chose to fund this dangerous research in China?
1: Dr. Fauci answered,
3: under the advice of my attorneys, I will invoke my right under the Fifth Amendment of the Constitution to refrain from answering your questions.
1: In his opening, the 85-year-old doctor targeted Senator Paul.
3: Any reasonable person who has followed his unhinged obsession with me would readily come to the same conclusion.
1: President Trump rails against Iran for ending the pause with a surprise attack that the U.S. defended in Jordan. 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
5: Your Southwest Mississippi forecast from the National Weather Service calls for sunny and hot today, high near 98 degrees, heat index values as high as 109. Tonight, a 20% chance of showers and thunderstorms, mostly cloudy, low around 76. A 60% chance of rain and thunderstorms on Thursday, expecting a high near 93.
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0: 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What happens? Why does it happen? 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
1: I'm Kelly Bennett for Super Talk Mississippi News, brought to you by Mama Justice. If you've been injured and need legal representation, call Mama Justice for a free consultation at 662-883-6262. Governor Tate Reeves expects lawmakers to redraw Mississippi's congressional lines before the 2027 elections.
2: Mississippi can and should redraw the four congressional districts. The question is not if we should do it. The question is simply when we should do it.
1: Monday, Lieutenant Governor Delbert Hoseman appointed senators from all four of the state's congressional districts to the Mississippi Joint Committee on Reapportionment and Redistricting. Mississippi leaders have held off on redrawing the maps primarily because the state's primaries have already taken place.
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4: 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Many of those crashes could have been avoided. 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
1: A Long Beach man has been sentenced to 40 years in prison for child exploitation. According to Attorney General Lynn Fitch, investigators discovered thousands of images of child sexual abuse material on 50-year-old Robert Wilson's electronic devices. He was also ordered to pay $1,000 to the Victims of Human Trafficking and Commercial Sexual Exploitation Fund and another $1,000 to the Mississippi Children's Trust Fund. Wilson will also have to register as a sex offender. An Olive Branch man who was allegedly involved in a disturbance at a business in Holly Springs on Friday is now facing drug charges. Officers located 35-year-old Treverius Scott in the City Trends parking lot. He was arrested and charged with possession of marijuana and meth.
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0: morning, everyone, and welcome to Midday Super Talk Mississippi. I'm your host, Gerard Gibbert, along with Rhino in the Element Wealth Studio, guiding you through the middle of your day with facts, fodder, and fine music on this
1: Hump Day.
0: All right, so you have no doubt heard by now the news. If you hadn't, we are devastated around here at Super Talk Mississippi. Unfortunately, we lost our fine colleague Lance Tolbert unexpectedly late Monday evening, and that was discussed this morning on the morning show. He, of course, the producer of Mornings with Richard Cross and also of the Mary Whedon Show. Man, we're just blown away. Rhino and I actually found out about it yesterday, right before the show. I got to tell you, Rhino, I kind of had a hard time getting going yesterday, literally 10 minutes before we walked to our respective locations here in the studio.
1: Yeah, it's not often that we actually have to keep something from you.
0: Yeah.
1: We're usually pretty open and honest about everything we know. There's very little off the record, but in that instance, we didn't want someone close to Lance to find out about his passing in a awkward way. We didn't want it to be them tuning in to listen to the station he worked on and hear about that for the first time. We wanted his friends and family to hear from friends and family.
0: Absolutely. It was the right call by management here at Super Talk. So we were advised before we went on not to discuss it, to give it time, just as you indicated there. But it was discussed today on the morning show. Lucian Smith filling in for Richard. Yeah, we're blown away. Just don't really have any details at this point, really, that apparently he passed away peacefully at his home. That's all we know at this point. Man, he will certainly be missed. He had really perfected his craft, was doing a fabulous job, and Rhino, as you know, filling the shoes of the late, great Paul Gallo and the now-retired Perez, who occupied that time slot for many years, was a tall order. No easy task. But Richard and Lance have certainly stepped up. I think it exceeded expectations. The only reason I say expectations is because you already had such a high bar. The expectation was that the quality would continue, and they certainly did it. And gosh, I know it's really strange. It got to be difficult for Richard, who's off this week as well. So, but we wanted to get ahead of that and pass it on to you guys. Now, we are of course keeping his family in our thoughts and prayers, and may he rest in peace, man. Just incredible. We are devastated here around the Super Talk halls. Just can't really comprehend it. I mean, yesterday when Will told us about it, just didn't even know how to process it. Something so unusual, so unexpected.
1: Yeah, so, I think the only thing I was able to utter was a word I can't say on the air, and I think I said it three times over the span of about 10 seconds, and that was all I could muster.
0: Man, I know. So, and you guys, maybe we were able to conceal it, but I struggled getting going. I couldn't compose thoughts. It's hard enough to do this when you don't have something like that weighing on your mind. You need all your wits, and I didn't have them yesterday, honestly, after learning of that. And, you know, for me, on a personal note, right now, I had just done the Mary Whedon Show as a guest on Friday with, of course, with Lance producing, and he was good enough to crank up the music that he knows that I like, and I was grateful for that, thanked him for that. We had a steady dose of classic rock, of course. And Lance, of course, you would expect him to think about stuff like that. That's just the way he was. But, man, we're going to miss him big time. Wanted you guys to know. Devastating news. Unbelievable on the C-Spire text line. I hate to hear that about Lance. I always enjoyed hearing him. Also, Tim and McGee says, I did not know about Lance. He had family from McGee. That's exactly right, Tim. He seemed like a fine man. He definitely was. Let's see. Thomas in Greenwood says that he's going to miss his text exchanges with him. He was a character off air. He was. And, you know, he was always funny and so upbeat whenever we'd make the swap peers, you know, between certainly between the Mary Whedon show or even on Mondays producing the Legal Power Hour show. I failed to mention that on Mondays, and we take over right after that, and he would make his pass through the studio here and make sure everything was good to go before I sat down at this table, and we'd chat a little bit, always asking me about the weekend, and he just was a guy you loved to be around. You know, he had that kind of outgoing personality. You could tell that from him being on the air, honestly. He could engage in conversation with anybody and do it in a respectful and often humorous way. He will be missed, man. Big time. On the C-Spire text line, he and I texted often during the show, also on Guard Mama. That's right. And I was a guest on that show a few times as well with him producing. So he was quite versatile. And that in that respect, Rhino, I should point that out about you as well. I mean, you go from this kind of hard-hitting political content you and I cover here, and then boom, you immediately flip the switch over to Rebecca, where the content is a little more upbeat, shall we say,
1: a little more lighthearted.
0: Yeah, and you need that. I mean, just to kind of cleanse the palate, right? And you do an excellent job of switching gears like that.
1: I appreciate that.
0: Yeah. And I mean that. And you know that's hard to do for a lot of people. And you're fantastic at it. So especially when I get off on these rants toward the end of the show and then, boom, you got to go straight into that. Always good at making that transition, though. What else we got on the C Spire text line? I hate to hear that about Lance. I always enjoyed hearing him. Yeah, I think I got to that one. The news hit me really hard, says Darren in Jackson. I'm incredibly sad about it. My prayers go out to his family. Lance and I always had good exchanges on the text line. We had plans for him to go hunting this year at the camp. Man, may God rest his soul. I'm glad it was peaceful. Yeah. Damn, just damn. Lance will be missed. Saw him often around the res area. Always nice. Absolutely. Such heartbreaking news. Praying for your staff, coworkers, and family. Yeah. We, again, not even sure what to say. I don't have any words. What do you say? I mean, just blown away beyond belief. I struggle sleeping after hearing about it, honestly, yesterday. Just couldn't get through the day without thinking about hearing that news firsthand. Mark from Gulfport said to hear about Lance. Heard him Saturday with Garden Mama. Absolutely. Dan in Hattiesburg, I miss his quick wit and big school football show. Man, yeah, he was excellent at that. When he'd come in and give us an update, good grief, his rundown was so complete, so comprehensive, so informative, and just moving from one story to the next of everything happening across the high school football landscape in Mississippi. He was really, really good at that. Yeah, Brian said, who's going to step up testing us back now? That's right. I hear you, Brian. He was excellent at that. And you and I could tell because we used the same tool and we could see the exchanges with many of our audience that tune into both shows. And we'd see exchanges

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0: Declaration of Independence Center for the Study of American Freedom will call in at 12:05 and give us an update from the Declaration of Independence Center at the university. On the C-Spire text line, if you didn't join us in the prior segment, we were just discussing the rather tragic passing of our colleague, Lance Tolbert, producer of The Morning Show, The Garden Mom Show, and of course, Mary Weed Show, and also the Legal Power Hour Show on Mondays, heard locally. Gerard and Rhino, my heart is absolutely broken over Lance's passing. He was considered a really good friend and always had great conversations. He is going to be extremely missed, and I'm a grown man, but tears wanted to flow. I know we are just listeners, but I listen daily and have for many years. It's the same feeling as I had when Paul passed. It's the same with you two. You were part of my life 5 days a week, agree, disagree, or neutral. I consider us family and enjoy your company every day. Love y'all, and we will get through this. That's from Nathan in Smith County. I really appreciate those words, Nathan. That's well stated. And, you know, it is true, Rhino. You start to feel like you've got a connection, even though it may just be through this text line. There's no doubt. When you we often do receive messages from kind of a universe of people that's fairly regular, and you do feel a connection, and you kind of feel like you have a sort of a digital friendship, if you will. And we look forward to coming in here and talking to you guys as much as you do, tuning us in. And that's good to hear, Nathan, that you enjoy the programs and the network, because that's what it's all about, honestly. Yeah, we don't know what to say. And by the way, folks, I know, Rhino, you've responded to a couple of folks who have asked what happened. And your latest response there, if you just want to share that, this is all we know at this point, guys.
1: Yeah, we don't have anywhere near all the details. All we know is that he was at home, he laid down to rest, and he never got back up.
0: That's literally all we know at this point. And, you know, as we learn more and family approves, we'll share it with you. But at this point, that's where we're leaving it. And certainly understand that's the natural question anybody has, what happened. And that literally is what has been shared with us. Man. Whew. So just a hard deal overall. We got to move on. And that's what he would want, of course. And that we shall do. A whole lot of stuff going on. I'll start maybe, as I did yesterday, with giving you an update on the markets, because it's remarkable what happened yesterday, what happened today. The Dow down over 800 points. 800. That's 1.5%. That's a lot. The NASDAQ also in red territory. Rhino, it looks like the funny money's down. The NASDAQ's down 250 points. Funny money's down as well. Everything in the red today. Except crude oil. It is decisively in the green, up $5.87. And that's just because escalation of attacks. It looks like Iran continues to have, I would say, more military capability than I think is thought. Our spokespeople at U.S. Central Command have said that the U.S. intercepted an Iranian attack on military bases. Now, that was after a pause yesterday. That sent the Dow into green territory pretty handsomely, 600 points or so. But yesterday, or overnight, Iran started attacking our military bases in the region. So this is risking a return to full-blown war. The president ain't happy whatsoever. I believe he was on

We're back with you in the Element Well studio. Thanks so much for joining us today. It's Dr. Colin Napier, Chief Artificial Intelligence Officer of the Mississippi Artificial Intelligence Network, on middays at 11:05. Rankin Sherling, Associate Director of the Ole Miss Declaration.

0: Maybe Fox News this morning.
1: Yeah, what's the one with the people all sitting around in chairs? Fox and Friends?
0: Yeah, Fox and Friends comes on. Yeah, he was on there. And look.
1: Shows you how little I watch Fox.
0: It was a tongue lashing from our president. He said on the show, I guess they had to, I didn't see it, but I'm reading reports about it. I got a notification on it from the New York Post. After this occurred, it became a story. He said that the U.S. will beat the F-word, S-word, out of, or you can fill in the blanks there, guys, out of Iran after this surprise missile attack. So, also Iran reports, or it's being reported, that Iran is going to receive some shoulder missile, launching missile systems from China. So there you go. It just, they're being fed by China, even though we're taking them out. Maybe that's where these missiles came from that they launched on our bases. Who knows, right? And China are a bunch of dang liars, and all they care about is doing harm to this country. So wouldn't surprise me whatsoever if they are in cahoots with Iran to do damage to U.S. military bases in the region, and again, just to wreak havoc overall. So the United States and Saudi Arabia jointly launched strikes on Iran's, what are thought to be their terrorist proxies in Iraq. Iraq, of course, has a history of harboring terrorists. That's what they're known for. And this was in response to some of these attacks. So bottom line is the escalation of the conflict in Iran has got our president super frustrated.
1: And now there's an overlap between the conflicts in Ukraine and the conflicts in Iran.
0: What's that?
1: Ukraine is being, it's a back and forth between Ukraine and Iran in the Caspian Sea. Because there's a supply line between Iran and Russia using the Caspian Sea, and Iran has been manufacturing Shahed drones and shipping them into Russia. So Ukraine hit Iran in the Caspian Sea.
0: Okay.
1: To prevent Iranian drones from going to Russia.
0: So apparently, these attacks this morning, it's being reported, were attacking our troops that are stationed in Jordan, is what they're saying. Wow. So the bottom line is, it's just that the chaos that ensues from these attacks has got the markets jittery. And in fact, they're processing a bunch of news today. So that, of course, is caused a sharp rise in the price of oil. So I would say this, folks, don't get comfortable with the price of gas at any level, right? Because whatever it is today could turn around tomorrow and vice versa, or in short, some shortened time lapse. That's for sure, because the situation is just so volatile and so unpredictable. But the price of oil up $6 a barrel today. That's a lot. That's as much as it fell the other day. Actually, the funny money's now in the green, 61. It's hanging around that $63,000 level. Seems like it's been sort of stuck there for a while.
1: Yeah, between 63 and 64 for about a week.
0: Not really moving much, but so you got that going on. You got the Fed meeting today, and there are some concerns that Warsh may increase interest rates. I don't see that happening. I think he leaves them alone. And then you got traders concerned about this explosion in the AI-related industries, specifically the chip industries. And today, I believe it's Meta and Microsoft that are reporting after the bell. You got Amazon and Apple, I think, tomorrow. So all of that's just got the markets on edge. This affects your money in a big way. Take a look at your accounts and see how it's affecting you. Coming right back in the Element Wealth Studio.

0: Why take a chance? Why risk a mistake? Why say something? We all have reasons why we choose to ignore the things that give us pause, that seem out of place, that don't feel right. The word why can either paralyze us or empower us to stand up and protect what we love. So if you see something, why do you say something?
1: I see safe for my family.
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0: We all have something worth protecting. 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
14: 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Governor Tate Reeves expects lawmakers to redraw Mississippi's congressional lines before the 2027 elections.
15: Mississippi can and should redraw the four congressional districts. The question is not if we should do it. The question is simply when we should do it.
14: Monday, Lieutenant Governor Delbert Hoseman appointed senators from all four of the state's congressional districts to the Mississippi Joint Committee on Reapportionment and Redistricting. Mississippi leaders have held off on redrawing the maps primarily because the state's primaries have already taken place.
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0: So I think they're back to full scope operations, but American Airlines, you see that, Rhino? They shut down the whole dang airline yesterday over an IT outage. Kind of made me think about the Southwest similar situation a couple of years ago, but the FAA grounded all of their flights nationwide due to this issue. Are they back up?
1: I think so, yeah. I don't know if it's across the board, but yeah, they seem to be back in business.
0: Yeah. Okay, so Reuters is reporting that they have resumed flights after the IT issue forced a brief
1: shutdown. Yeah, I just don't know if it's all flights.
0: Okay, gotcha. Well, so that was interesting, though. I saw that come across my wire yesterday. Like, FAA, it didn't say why, right? But FAA shuts down America or grounds all American Airlines flight. And I was thinking, wait a second, that's a pretty big deal. That's a major airline that serves airports throughout the country, including here in Jackson.
1: I heard about it through a Home Alone joke.
0: Really?
1: Somebody was joking about, well, what do you expect from American Airlines? They let Kevin McAllister get on a flight to New York while his family was headed to another part of the country.
0: That's true. That's pretty good. Well, that was evidently a quick resolution. Not exactly sure what the glitch was, but something happened. Somebody asked on the C Spire text line, what are you guys talking about with respect to the funny money?
1: Yeah, Brian asked, what do you mean by funny money in stocks?
0: Explain that.
1: I told him that's the name I've given to Bitcoin. I call it my funny money.
0: That's right. Chris from Oxford says, Dr. Anthony Fauci is the biggest coward on the face of the earth. 70 times. 70 times today it's been reported. 70 that he's taken the fifth. Man, this diary, what is up with that dude? That is one sick little monster, is what I'm going to call him. Is there a bigger narcissist on the planet than that guy? And he's like in his 80s, right? I'll give it to him. He doesn't look like his age. But it's the standard on the advice of counsel. I'm taking my Fifth Amendment and, you know, my constitutional right. Okay. We got it in your dang diary, what you said. Somebody got pretty mad at him. Was it a senator or a House member said, who the F do you think you are? Something to that effect. But, Rhino, this is a situation where one man's hubris caused so much harm, damage, carnage across the world. One man's arrogance, one man's hubris, one man's obsession with attention to himself. You heard this, he talked about in his diary. He was like obsessed with Joan Baez, who's a has-been from the 60s, a musical artist that just constantly wrote stupid protest songs, as they're called. And who was the other one? There was two people that, two female artists kind of from that era that apparently he had dinner with or he talked to quite a bit. What a sicko this guy is. I heard that, yeah, this morning right before we came on the show, some entries in his diary about talking about his discussions with Joan Baez. Oh, my gosh. So

0: Well, Rand Paul is giving him the business. What's going on? This is an update. Wait, what happened here? Rand Paul kicks out Dr. Fauci's lawyer at the hearing. Please remove him. That's hot off the press. What in the world? And then apparently Senator Hawley, and I'm no fan of Senator Hawley, he has embarrassed Fauci over his refusal to testify. He asked him, what color is the carpet? That's pretty good. So he wouldn't say anything. He pleaded the fifth with what's being said is zero legal justification. So I think that's why maybe the lawyer got kicked out. It's because some legal experts are saying you don't have the right, I guess, to invoke the fifth, given the questioning, the circumstances, a little over my head from a legal perspective. But yeah. Yeah, and I'm watching a little video right now of the lawyer packing up his briefcase and headed out the door. Who carries around a briefcase anymore? Who does that? Well, that's like your old-style legal briefcase with a bunch of papers in it. Yeah, got removed. Yeah, some of the stuff, guys, if you haven't seen from his diary, apparently he and Bono had a bit of a bromance as well. Have you seen that? Oh, man. All this was and Jake Tapper, I'm not really surprised by that. One of his entries had dinner over Jake Tapper and Jen over at Jake and Jen Tapper's home in D.C. Terrific couple. He had to write that in his diary. Gee whiz. But he and Bono apparently became synonymous with addressing the AIDS pandemic. So they
1: that was when Fauci got his first taste of the limelight and his love for being in front of the camera.
0: Oh, okay.
1: Was when he was making wild theories public about AIDS in the early 80s. Like, I think he went on camera and said something about it's possible to contract AIDS if you live in the same home as someone with AIDS.
0: Hmm. I hadn't heard that.
1: And then
0: that.
1: Like a year later, he had to come out and recant and say, no, that's not how it works.
0: Oh, my gosh. So, apparently, he and Joan Baez developed a relationship after she painted his portrait for her Mischief Makers art series during the COVID-19 pandemic. Man, how old is she? And she's got this Mischief Maker art series. That's crazy. She also is featured your favorite Greta
1: Thunberg
0: and Supreme Court Justice Ruth Bader Ginsburg. That's so Joan Baez and her art series. So he was all ecstatic because he made the cut and she did a portrait of him. Good grief. Dude, what is he, a virologist or an epidemiologist by trade, whatever his medical practice specialty is? Can't you just be that? You're not a celebrity. But I guess all the media attention turned him into one. I'll say this, man. The president, he took Fauci to task as well. I'll read to you what the president posted this morning on his Truth Social platform. He said, many more people died of COVID under the Biden administration than under the Trump administration. Operation Warp Speed was a spectacular success. In fact, many say one of the most successful things ever done by an American president. That, of course, referring to the creation of the COVID vaccines. He said, I overrode Fauci on this. His ideas were, in all caps, crazy. Also, I said from the beginning that the virus came from the laboratory in China. Fauci disagreed, always trying to protect China. And then he said, I inherited Fauci, who was there since the 80s, but with each passing day relied less and less on him. He made too many bad calls, like on, in all caps, masks. Remember at the beginning he was an anti-masker, then he switched to a super masker. Oh, man. He said, I took him out of play. And then along came Sleepy Joe Biden, who made Fauci a king. I called Biden to tell him Fauci was no good, either didn't have a clue or was dishonest. The call was well received, but sadly not acted on. Biden went on to give Fauci very destructive power. The rest is history. That from President Donald J. Trump. There's so much crazy stuff in his diary, we could consume a whole show going through the entries. You'd say, wait, that came from Fauci? Just all kinds of crazy stuff about him being achieving celebrity status and being guests on all these various media outlets. Him and Cuomo at CNN, they had quite the bromance as well, right? It seems like every night it was Cuomo and Fauci on CNN talking about this stuff.
1: You got to remember, he had to take meticulous notes to give to his ghostwriter to write his memoir so he could make an extra couple $1 million in his retirement.
0: That is very true. The whole thing's
1: That's
0: just disgusting.
1: That's how everybody in D.C. does it.
0: Look, this
1: when
0: guy...
1: When you're on your way out, you make sure to find a good ghostwriter and give him all your stuff.
0: That is unfortunately true, what you're saying. That is true. It's like a license to get filthy rich. Doesn't matter what the subject matter is. Just the fact that you've become some well-known household name, as he did, and so whatever you stick in a book, crazy people are going to buy it, I think's the bottom line, and you're going to get enriched as a result of it. Man, we're coming right back in the Element Well Studios. Stay with us.

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4: 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The U.S. government will reopen the southern border to Mexican cattle imports on August 24th, ending a suspension that lasted more than a year because of the New World screwworm outbreak. The first reopening will be at the Douglas, Arizona port of entry, with additional crossings in New Mexico expected to follow. Imported cattle will be inspected under a joint U.S.-Mexico action plan to prevent screwworm larvae from entering the country. The parasite does remain widespread in Mexico, with domestic cases detected in Texas and New Mexico earlier this year. As of now, no cases have been detected in Mississippi. This AgriNews update has been brought to you by Silverleaf Cotton Tracing. 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

0: Welcome back, everyone. It is middays from the Element Well Studio. So now it looks like that the good Dr. Fauci has invoked the fifth 100 times. 100 times. That's incredible. I don't even see how you could get that many objections in over that period of time. That's just incredible. So I don't know what's going to happen. That's just incredible to even think about, that you're up there on the hill and you're a coward, right? Somebody said that on our C Spire text line. Fauci has invoked, right off the press, the Fifth Amendment more than 100 times now. So, I mean, I don't know what are we going to do? Prosecute this guy or what? Did he break any laws, or are we just gathering information at this point? It was stupid on his part to use, again, government-issued technology to record and maintain his diary. That was dumb. Because, again, as we talked about yesterday, that's all bets are off at that point. You don't have any privacy when you're using your employer's systems. In this case, the federal government. Federal government has access to whatever you create and store using the systems it allows you to use. And that's exactly what happened here. And I guess Rand Paul, somebody figure that out. Boom, there's his diary. Because that's been a while since he was keeping it there. And
1: I think it was RFK Jr. that found it.
0: Oh, okay.
1: Or somebody under him.
0: I got you. Interesting. Well, that's something that was just a bad call on his part. If he intended for his diary, as most people do, to be private, who knows, though, Rhino? He may not have cared. You said yesterday, I think, he thinks he's above all that, and so he could do it with impunity. And he may be such a dang narcissist, he wants people to find out, thinks they would enjoy, be entertained, be impressed with all these stupid entries of him and Joan Baez and Bono, and then telling the public, this is what really is perturbing, telling the public one thing, but writing something different, right, in the diary. Isn't that right? Concerning masks, concerning the origins. Because to the public, didn't he consistently, until kind of we put the pandemic behind us, didn't we consistently hear him say that, oh, no, it came from the wet market? But in his diary, he said, yeah, we think it came from the lab. I think I'm getting this right. But it was exacerbated. It was intensified. It was enhanced from the wet market. But at some point, animal-to-human transmission occurred.
2: Came from the Wuhan lab.
0: Right, in the lab, right. So I think what is what he wrote was that it came from the lab, I guess infected an animal, and then at that point it transferred. Maybe the wet market kind of gave that some legs, so to speak. But it came from the lab. I think that's pretty well established now. And, of course, where there could be perhaps some liability on his part, I'm honestly not sure, but it's his agency that provided the funding to that lab. It literally allocated some of the money it gets from the taxpayers to this lab in China for this gain-of-function research that everybody said, man, don't do that. Be careful. Sounds to me like he defied that and proceeded, facilitated it, financially at least. So he's invoked the fifth 100 times. Absolutely incredible. Ben from Madison says, terribly saddened to hear about Lance, thinking and praying for his family and all of his colleagues at SuperTalk. Appreciate that, Ben, as are we. Gary from Tishomingo said, Joan Baez is just another radical lefty. Y'all, no doubt. I mean, I just remember her rising to fame when I was a kid in the 60s, and she had all those crazy songs. Perhaps, Rhino, she's best known for the night they took Old Dixie down, which is pretty much taking a shot at the South overall, is what, if you listen to the lyrics of that song. That's kind of a maybe the quintessential Joan Baez protest song. But she's up there with Jane Fonda. They just hate this country, honestly. And that's who Fauci was endearing himself to. Yeah, Ken Brendan pointed out, apparently he had an obsession with Julia Roberts. Talked about her numerous times in the entries in his diary. That's absolutely true. I saw that. And then I didn't know that they like appeared together on web calls and stuff. I saw some of that. We're taking a break right now. Fox News, Super Talk News, Dr. Colin Napier on the other side.
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4: I'm Therese Crowley. Dr. Fauci takes the fifth over and over, even when asked what color is the carpet during Senate Homeland Security hearings about his newly released diaries showing he didn't believe the truth of the COVID guidance he gave the public. Fauci made one exception, claiming Senator Rand Paul was obsessed
5: with
4: him.
5: Any reasonable person who has followed his unhinged obsession with me would readily come to the same conclusion.
4: Senator Paul says secrecy and refusal to admit error destroy trust. President Trump tells Fox we're going to hit Iran hard over its surprise missile attack on U.S. forces in Jordan, intercepted, telling Fox's Trey Yingst we're going to beat the blanking blank out of them. Oil prices back up to $85 a barrel, but markets are betting the Fed will not hike interest rates today. 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
7: Your Southwest Mississippi forecast from the National Weather Service calls for sunny and hot today, high near 98 degrees, heat index values as high as 109. Tonight, a 20% chance of showers and thunderstorms, mostly cloudy, low around 76. A 60% chance of rain and thunderstorms on Thursday, expecting a high near 93.
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8: I'm Kelly.

0: Bennett for SuperTalk Mississippi News. A major SEC football school wants a refund from two former players. Fox's Frank Lanza has that story.
1: The University of Mississippi is suing two of its former football players who signed revenue-sharing contracts to return to Ole Miss this season for close to $1 million. The Rebels are seeking $550,000 from former defensive end Prince Will Umanmielen and $400,000 from former guard Devin Harper, plus attorney's fees and court costs. Both players followed former Rebels coach Lane Kiffin to rival LSU. The school issuing a statement saying the University of Mississippi has a responsibility to enforce its contractual terms, and this position is consistent with the actions of other institutions in the current landscape of college athletics.
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0: A former kindergarten assistant has been sentenced to 20 years in prison for transporting child sex abuse materials using media applications. 31-year-old Benjamin Wilkes sought out images and videos of children as young as 4 engaging in sexual conduct, then stored those images and videos in the cloud for ease of access. He also had a number of upskirt images of children he was entrusted with from his church community. Despite the disturbing nature of his crimes, multiple community members wrote letters of support for Wilkes. In addition to 20 years of imprisonment, he'll also serve 10 years of supervised release and be required to register as a sex offender. 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

0: Welcome back, everyone. It's hour two of Middays from the Element Wealth Studio on this
1: hump day.
0: We welcome now Dr. Colin Napier. He's the Chief Artificial Intelligence Officer of the Mississippi Artificial Intelligence Network, acronym MAIN. Dr. Napier, good to see you, man. Thanks for joining us.
2: Hey, Gerard. Good to see you. Glad to be able to join.
0: You bet. So give us an update from MAIN, and also talk about your recent promotion to Chief AI Officer.
2: Man, a lot of good stuff going on for the state of Mississippi right now in terms of AI being led by MAIN, the Mississippi AI Network. This is a big change for me personally stepping into this role. And I think, you know, a lot of people would assume this means spending all day testing the latest AI tools. But, you know, the reality is the job is much broader. And that includes helping, you know, shape the statewide AI strategy across all sectors, even getting into cybersecurity policy, responsible usage. So it's kind of a step up to what I've been doing, but that greater focus and strategy for the state now and going forward.
0: And we should point out that the organization MAIN, the Mississippi Artificial Intelligence Network, one of the first in the nation, really, of its kind, of its category. And I think it's gotten a lot of attention. It's really put Mississippi on the map as being a leader rather than a follower in this evolving technology.
2: Correct. And the state of Mississippi is way ahead in the AI space right now when it comes to workforce development, training, and education. Definitely the first in the nation to put this together. And what Mississippi has done is create a replicable model that other states can look at and see, oh, that's how it can be accomplished. You know, not to say that Mississippi is doing everything perfect and that it's always applicable to other states of various sizes and economic development there, but we're showing the art of what's possible. And that's why I have legislators and, you know, institutions and others across other states in the nation calling and asking me, who are you, what are you doing, and how are you doing it?
0: Interesting. So I know you have been in demand as a speaker, as a panelist, as a presenter, as an educator on all things artificial intelligence, and I track you diligently in that respect. Tell us about some recent events you've been involved in.
2: So I just got back from Atlanta, Georgia this past week, involved with one of the largest accrediting bodies for higher education, known as, the acronym is SAC, COC. It's the Southern Association of Colleges, and, you know, a lot more words there. But it was really a two-day event that I led, a workshop session that included over 300 institutions around the nation wanting to learn more about AI adoption and implementation. Like, yeah, we know there's a chatbot. Yeah, we know we can do these things. But how do we move from just conversation and discussion into vision and strategy? And I really think that's where we are across both education and industry right now. Of, we have the familiar sense of, hey, we've got a ChatGPT or a Copilot. We know the tools are there, but how do we move into implementation, adoption, understand, you know, risk associated with that, challenges, concerns, but also seeing the opportunity and the innovation for the future of work?
0: Yeah. So, Dr. Napier, I know you've done numerous presentations and little educational sessions around the state, and many of those who attend have never interacted or utilized AI whatsoever. And you introduce them to this, and then they experience it for themselves. What sort of reaction do you typically get?
2: When you put people in the driver's seat and they are able to navigate the car and change gears and speed up and slow down and be in control, it changes perception dramatically versus what you read or see online or on the news. And it really gives them the opportunity to experience it for themselves. It's one thing to talk about any new technology or skill. It's another thing to actually get hands-on keyboard, as we like to say, and have that applied usage. And one of the ways we did that here recently, we brought in Anthropic, who is the company behind Claude, to the state of Mississippi, had a packed room of state government officials,

0: from all walks of life, and they built AI applications that same day. So it was hands-on. They learned, they built something, and as soon as they left, they knew the steps they needed to take back to their agencies to build better and do better. And so it's that same mantra we're trying to do through Maine, the Mississippi AI Network, in empowering Mississippians from all walks of life to see the potential and the possibilities of AI now and going forward.
1: I just wonder how many come, maybe a bit reluctantly, to these sessions, and they're thinking, this really isn't for me. It's not of any practical use for my job. And then when they get exposed to it, and they think through how it could be applied to real-world, everyday use cases, it's like the light bulb goes off. And then I've watched this my whole technology career. Yeah, I don't think I have a need for that, to, oh, I hate this, to a few months later, how did I ever live without this? That's just usually the cycle. Are you seeing some of that as well? People are a little surprised how this may be of value in their day-to-day routines.
0: 100%. And part of that conversation starts with the realization of how we already use it every single day.
1: Yeah.
0: From our online shopping to our media intake to our navigation to our healthcare systems and so much more. And so as soon as we start making connections and making things relational in a reality, and then making it important to an individual given their professional interest or their personal interest, that's when the light bulb goes off. That's when the fireworks start popping and they understand, oh, here's how it can and will and should empower me as that human in the loop, that decision maker. AI is not meant to be a decision maker, right? It's meant to enable you to shift from task execution into judgment and oversight. And that's what we're seeing across the globe right now of this expansion and explosion of AI in all markets.
1: It's a great point you make, because many people that may say, well, I really can't figure out how that could help me, unwittingly are using it just in their normal routines. It's functioning, operating, working in the background. For almost everything we consume, certainly any digital interaction that we engage in, right?
0: Correct. And, you know, part of it has to do with just the literacy. You know, it's educating, whether it's Mississippians, whether it's other folks around the nation. You know, we just don't know what we don't know.
1: Yeah.
0: But as soon as we have that opportunity to learn and grow, we see possibilities. And so that's why we do the workshops. That's how we have no cost online training and certification programs for any occupation, any sector. You know, yeah. AI is not just for a specific group. AI is for all. And that's what we make sure in Mississippi, everyone understands that and they have equal an accessible opportunity to achieve that.
1: And you made the point as well that it's not designed to replace human decision making. It's not really built for that. But couldn't we also say, Dr. Napier, it really doesn't replace human creativity and human innovation, because what it generates and produces is simply using as its inputs what other humans have already created. The value of the tool is it's able to filter and leverage and process and utilize all that in a short period of time.
0: Correct. And you can see it, you know, it has a wide range of knowledge, and that knowledge has been built from humanity over time.
1: Yeah.
0: through all walks of life. And, you know, while it's in the name, you know, being generative AI, it's generating new thoughts and ideas on the surface. If you dig deeper, you can see, hey, it's just able to aggregate and process and research and do things that humans have already, you know, done up until this point. But it is allowing us to see breakthroughs in various areas, such as medicine and drug discovery, such as mathematics here recently, you know, where we're able to innovate faster and cheaper, and that will pay dividends in the long run for much of the innovation America is doing right now.
1: We got a break right now. If you can hang around with us, want to dig a little bit into this recent OpenAI's escaping its sandbox and talk about kind of some things we

need to be on the lookout for as a society with respect to AI. We got Dr. Colin Napier, the Chief Artificial Intelligence Officer of the Mississippi Artificial Intelligence Network. We're coming right back.

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8: There he goes again. 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

0: Welcome back, everyone. It's Middays from the Element Well Studio. We're visiting with Dr. Colin Napier. He's the Chief Artificial Intelligence Officer for the Mississippi Artificial Intelligence Network, Maine. So, Dr. Napier, before we went to break, I kind of teased that you and I would talk a little bit. I know that we've exchanged some pieces on this recent breach where OpenAI's system was able to jump out of its sandbox, essentially, and go attack another AI platform, Hugging Face. Unprecedented, but from all accounts, looks like this could have been prevented. Is this just growing pains, you think, in this kind of evolutionary phase, this infancy of the creation of this technology that developers need to be aware of and really need to work together to figure out a way to implement some guardrails to prevent this from happening?
1: Yeah, at the end of the day, this is what we call R&D. It's research and development. And I

0: think, you know, you see the sensationalized headlines about what's happening, but the reality is this was not a rogue AI trying to take over the internet, right? OpenAI was intentionally pushing one of its most advanced AI systems to its limits within a controlled cybersecurity test. Now, what they learned is that the AI became very creative about achieving that goal, even finding the shortcuts, finding areas where researchers did not expect the system to go. But that's exactly why it's in a controlled environment and why we are looking at safety evaluations, why we're looking at guardrails to understand, hey, we want to make sure these capabilities don't go out to a bad actor and they are able to exploit anything, right?
1: Yeah. So, and let's also clarify that the tool, the OpenAI platform, was able to do this because of human-created information that it had access to, right, to understand how to get out of the sandbox and then how to go attack a Hugging Face.
0: Yeah, and we've seen, of course, the comments of this is Terminator, this is Skynet. I mean, whether it's this story or any other news story, you hear that. But again, the AI wasn't trying to escape because it wanted freedom. It was simply optimized to achieve a goal it was given.
1: Yeah.
0: Let's take a scenario of imagine telling a student to get an A on a test, but we are not telling them they have to earn it honestly. We just say, hey, get an A. If that student goes and steals the answer key, then guess what? They technically still achieved the goal, just not in the way that you expected or intended, right? And that's exactly what happened here. The AI is optimized for the objective, not the spirit of the assignment.
1: Oh, that's good. That's a good explanation. It's a great analogy. It's exactly right. So, look, we create these tools to learn from themselves. That's why we call it, right? Machine learning is, oh, wow, the more I see these patterns, and it's all math under the covers there, that makes sense. So I can apply that here. And that's what happened. It wasn't like I got a mind of my own nefarious exercise here.
0: Yeah, I mean, it's the thing I always say anytime I give a presentation, a keynote, today is the worst AI will be. It is continuously improving because we are continuously training it on new information. We're finding better, faster, cheaper ways to train. And because of that, you know, we're going to see a continuous evolution of capabilities of the models. But as much as we're pushing out the frontier and the public facing, you know, your paid subscriptions, the R&D, that research and development and evaluation and guardrails on the back end is continuously churning. I mean, the stuff we're seeing in the public space, they had that set 6 months ago, right? The things that will come in the next 6 months, they're working on now. So it's a constant churn of development, of understanding. And people also need to understand, too, this is very much still in its infancy when we talk about generative AI. These tools, these capabilities from a public standpoint are roughly 3 years old. Just like an infant, they're going to do good things. They're going to do bad things. We are learning how to raise it and teach it right. And so the same can be applied in the scenario with AI or generative AI.
1: Yeah. Mark Zuckerberg published a piece in the Wall Street Journal, I believe it was yesterday, and he says that this country should accelerate AI development, not restrict it. And interestingly enough, Satya Nadella from Microsoft, chairman CEO of Microsoft, he just echoed those sentiments. And he actually retweeted Zuckerberg's tweet where he's sharing the article he wrote in Wall Street Journal. He said, a good read from Mark, establishing a frontier ecosystem that empowers people and orgs everywhere is what we collectively need to build together. And we are seeing a lot of cooperation. It's almost like friendly competition, if you will, right, amongst all the developers, more so than the hyperscalers. That's a little bit more dog-eat-dog competition there on the infrastructure side, but certainly in the development of AI.

0: It seems like there is more co-opetition, if you will. What your thoughts on that?
1: And I agree. And Zuckerberg's message was simple. America should build the best AI and not slow itself down. And we are seeing a alignment across our industry in the U.S. where you have a letter floating around right now. I think NVIDIA first kicked that off, but it's signed by NVIDIA, your Microsoft, your Meta, your IBM, OpenAI, and others, you know, asking the U.S. government to not broadly restrict research and innovation, primarily as it pertains to what we call open weight or open source models or AI there. And so, you know, their argument is to, of course, punish the bad actors, but do not limit the innovation for everyone else from a higher ed standpoint to an industry standpoint and anywhere in between. But it's also showing kind of some clear divide about perspectives and perceptions, because you have some companies, not to say they're against that, but others we've seen have not yet signed that letter. So they're kind of trying to play both sides, if you will.
0: And Zuckerberg also said in his piece that this country shouldn't ban access to China's AI systems as well.
1: Yeah, and it's the thing you kind of have to stay two steps ahead of the competition, right? And the best way to understand the competition is to have access and see what that is. Now, generally from an industry standpoint, that's needed for competitive advantage. From the public facing standpoint, I can understand, you know, it's a security concern as well. But, you know, it helps push everyone forward at the end of the day, having access to the latest, greatest, either frontier models or open weight models. And we've seen this recently with the one out of China, Kimi-3, that just came out, that is, you know, allegedly bypassing, you know, Fable and Opus and GPT on several of these benchmarks. And it's showing that, hey, you know, China is catching up or having a lead in some areas. So what do we need to focus on more from American innovation?
0: Yeah. Well, to a great extent, these tools are so powerful, and much of the functionality is available for nothing. It's free. There's no charge. And of course, if you want something more powerful and have other specialized use cases, there are obviously fees associated with that. But I think the point I'm trying to make here is, even let's think about from a business perspective, even the smallest businesses can have access to the same power that the largest can. And so the scale associated with being big and the benefits from a business competition perspective almost are eliminated because the smallest have the same power.
1: Correct. And it comes down to, you know, ease of use and setup and capabilities. Obviously, you have your frontier and you're paying your premium for that ease of use. But there is just as many open source or open weight models that you can use at zero cost for anybody, any sort of business, any sort of individual. And it's available right now.
0: Yep. It's awesome. Appreciate it. Dr. Colin Napier, the Chief Artificial Intelligence Officer of the Mississippi Artificial Intelligence Network. Appreciate it, Dr. Napier. Thanks for joining us.
1: Thank you, Gerard.
0: We're coming right back in the Element Well studio.

0: This is Jack Hoffman. 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
7: I'm Kelly Bennett for SuperTalk Mississippi News. A major SEC football school wants a refund from two former players. Fox's Frank Lanza has that story.
8: The University of Mississippi is suing two of its former football players who signed revenue-sharing contracts to return to Ole Miss this season for close to $1 million. The Rebels are seeking $550,000 from former defensive end Prince Will Umanmielen and $400,000 from former guard Devin Harper, plus attorney's fees and court costs. Both players followed former Rebels coach Lane Kiffin to rival LSU, the school issuing a statement saying the University of Mississippi has a responsibility to enforce its contractual terms, and this position is consistent with the actions of other institutions in the current landscape of college athletics.
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0: 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Gerard Gibbert. He keeps his classified documents right where they belong. Inside a Journey record jacket from the 1980s. Gerard Gibbert. Super Talk Mississippi.

0: We'll get to it later, but that's the great Toto, and we got tickets to give away. The legendary rock band Toto is coming to the Brandon Amphitheater on August the 5th. Toto will be joined by Christopher Cross and the Romantics. You can get your tickets at Ticketmaster.com. They're on sale now, but we're going to give you a chance to win a pair of tickets to see Toto later on in the program. The Sports Talk team, Sports Talk Mississippi, they're going to the Diamond Youth Baseball World Series on Friday at the Laurel Sportsplex, Highway 84 West in Laurel. There will be teams from 11 states competing in one of the South's premier youth sporting events, and the Sports Talk team will be bringing it to you live. The Dow now down 875 points. There's concerns about this Fed rate decision later on today. I'm a little surprised by that, that that's even an issue, a factor in the markets today, but it certainly is. Brandon from Cleveland said the reason Rand Paul, Senator Rand Paul, had Anthony Fauci's lawyer removed is that he kept speaking without being called upon, and he sat at the table when told not to. He was told he was not invited. Well, that's all well within the rules of Robert's Rules of Order, which is what we use in conducting such proceedings in the United States Capitol, as well as throughout other official meeting settings. Pretty common. Yeah, you don't speak unless you're called upon. And you certainly don't sit where you're not invited to sit. It's a meeting being conducted by whomever sponsored it. And the purpose is to hear from those who are requested to appear and testify. And you work those things out ahead of time. Who can sit at the table inside the rail, as they call it, to actually testify to those sitting in the front that are shooting out the questions. So good for him. Let's see what else. Jeff in Forest County shared, I have a fond memory about Lance. He once answered a text I sent to Garden Mama about what I thought were Pataga worms that I pulled off a tree to go fishing. I thought it was Catawba, something like that. Caterpillars?
1: Keep reading.
0: My bad. I'm sorry. He kindly responded that they were instead called Catalpa. Okay. Yeah, exactly. You said Pataga. It kind of sounds the same, though. I can't remember the trees they used to like to hang around in, but, man, when I was growing up, in fact, we called them Catawba worm trees, for lack of a better term. I had a couple of neighbors in my old neighborhood in West Jackson. And at whatever time of year that they're hatching, they're multiplying, the tree would just be filled with them. And if you walked under the tree, they'd fall on you. The worms would. I recall them being kind of about an inch and a half long, maybe about as big around as your little finger, black with yellow, green kind of stripes is what I recall. Yeah, they were good fishing bait, though. Just had to harvest them out of the trees. If you stood under the tree, plenty enough would fall down. You could just pick them up, put them in your little container, and off to the lake or pond or wherever to fish. I don't know what kind of tree it was, though. I remember it having big leaves, because that's where they were.
1: I think it's the catalpa tree. I think that's because It's kind of a symbiotic relationship. The worms eat the leaves. The tree grows leaves back.
0: Okay. Well, that I knew they were there because they were chomping on the leaves. As I recall, they were, like, big.

0: a little bigger than the palm of your hand, lime green, leafy, moisturous, that's what I think they liked, leaves, and kind of had a white bark, as I recall, sort of a smooth bark, a texture to the tree. I'm remembering this from when I was 10, 12 years old. So, interesting. That's awesome. I appreciate you sharing that story, Jeff. Kent and Brandon said, we saved them in cornmeal in a jar in the refrigerator for fishing later. That's cool. They will squirt you in the eye when you stick a hook in them if you weren't careful. I do remember that. That's right. But I don't think it was poisonous or toxic in any way. But, yeah, I guess that was a protection mechanism maybe. Yes, they call them Catawba worm trees. Kind of look like a cottonwood. That is from Jason in Brookhaven. The squirt you in the eye comment was from Mike from Madison. Interesting. Lisa in Clara, Mississippi said, that is what they are called. We have four trees that have had new worms four times this year so far. Wow. I hadn't seen them around in a while. I really haven't. That's incredible. Clinton's famous drummer, Keith Carlock, is touring with Toto. I didn't know that. How about that?
1: He's played with all kinds of acts. I mean, he's touring with Toto. He played with Sting. I think he played with Christopher Cross at one point.
0: Yeah.
1: Played with Steely Dan. I want to say he was on a James Taylor album.
0: Yep. Interesting. I didn't know that. Appreciate you pointing that out. The founding drummer, Jeff Porcaro, may have been the greatest rock drummer of all time. Maybe I'm partial a bit as a drummer, but good gosh, he was so good. And, of course, he tragically passed away in 1992. But, man, and there's still recordings of lots of his fills, his licks, his kicks, his grooves. So dang good, man. One of the most recorded session musicians also in history because he was so versatile and such a great drummer.
1: Yeah, it looks like Carlock joined Toto in January 2014, replacing Simon Phillips.
0: Okay.
1: And then he was on every track for Toto 5th or 14 and then left them in May of 2014 to tour with Christopher Cross. Maybe that was later.
0: Yeah.
1: But then after his touring with Christopher Cross, Toto's touring drummer, Shannon Forrest, announced he'd be leaving, so
0: okay.
1: Carlock went back to Toto.
0: Okay. Yeah, so just a quick Google search, as you like to say, the Google box, Toto drummers. Of course, you get Jeff Porcaro, and it shows, you know, his time on the planet, 1977, 1992. Simon Phillips, 1992, apparently passed away in 2014, and then Keith Carlock. It lists Keith, you were just talking about, since 2014 is what it says. So, wow, that's pretty cool. That's interesting. So, we're talking about Toto because they're coming to the Brandon Amphitheater on August the 5th, and we got some tickets to give away a little bit later. So, and appreciate everybody for sending in their various stories about our colleague, Lance Tolbert, who tragically passed away on Monday, will certainly be missed not only within this company, but across the airwaves of Mississippi on Super Talk Mississippi. What an asset he was to all the shows that he produced. And so, yeah, we'll miss him big time. I got to just give a little kudos to my friend, Dr. Colin Napier, whom we just had on. I got to tell you guys, we're blessed to have him and his organization. I understand artificial intelligence, very controversial. A lot of folks have legitimate concerns, and those concerns should be heard, no doubt about it. But I think we have to acknowledge here, Rhino, it ain't going away.
1: Come down a little bit differently on the concerns because the vast majority of concerns have been answered. If they would just bother to do a modicum of digging.
0: That is absolutely
1: true.
0: Instead
1: of just taking whatever the AI-generated meme on Facepage tells them to think.
0: Well, is it fair to say, though, that task is a bit more difficult when you've got elected officials, including here in the state of Mississippi, candidates in Mississippi, in other states, that are like running on the platform of being anti-AI and anti-data center. And honestly, if you're anti-data center, by extension, you're anti-AI, because that's what we need the data centers for. So it doesn't help. And they are distributing information, shall we say, and content that lacks truth as a basis. Is that one way to put it there?
1: It's a nice way to put it.
0: Okay. And that would be the greatest rock vocalist, in my humble opinion of all time, the great Steve Perry, Foolish Heart. Man, that's a tune that showcases his voice like no other.

0: My name is Larry Warren, Warren & Warren Asphalt Paving.
1: Larry, we've seen new asphalt companies coming into the area. What's the difference between them and what Warren & Warren offers?
0: Well, first of all, Warren & Warren will be here with you now and after the job is done. These other people, you don't know where their home office is, they're from out of town, do they have a tax ID number, do they pay taxes in the state of Mississippi? That's the biggest problem. Do they have anything with the Better Business Bureau? You look into it a little farther, you may find out that they're not even listed with the Better Business Bureau. Everybody is different. If a person beats us on a bid, most of the time it's because you're not comparing apples to apples. They're not doing the exact same thing that we're doing, and we stand behind our work, and we're going to be here. And we do all kinds of work, anything from a patch job to a $1 million job. It doesn't make any difference. 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They can call my telephone number, 601-270-4637, or my office number, 601-736-1203. We still do not do highway work, and never will.
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5: Ella Langley's Choosing Texas has beaten Whitney Houston's I Will Always Love You and Mariah Carey's We Belong Together, staying at number one on the Billboard Hot 100 for a 15th week. Both of those classics topped out at 14. Carey's All I Want for Christmas Is You is still the longest running hot number one, although it's a seasonal song at 22 weeks. And Langley's among the honorees at this year's ACM Honors. Where the Academy of Country Music announced Tuesday, Dolly Parton will receive the Poets Award August 19th at the Pinnacle in Nashville. Carly Pierce hosts for a sixth straight year alongside first-time co-host Parker McCollum, with performers including Avery Anna, Dierks Bentley, Gavin Adcock, Megan Maroney, and Trisha Yearwood. That's Fox Country on Fox.
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0: Welcome back, everyone. It's Middays from the Element Wealth Studio. So, yeah, then besides the dang Fed meeting today and talking about interest rates, you got big-time earnings reports coming out as well. Today it is Meta and Microsoft. Tomorrow it's Apple and Amazon. So, I mean, in a two-day period, you got four big-time tech companies announcing their performance. This article from Mark Zuckerberg, I'm impressed. Sometimes he can be little whiny, I would say, almost maybe a little immature, but this is really good. And what he's really saying in terms of we should accelerate AI development, not restrict it. And of course, the restrictions would come from government. And anytime I think government attempts to involve itself in regulating something, especially something like this that moves at light speed, they end up causing harm to the efforts and blunting innovation. And while there's no doubt this stuff is powerful and in the wrong hands, it could be malicious and used for malicious purposes. Let's be honest, Rhino, China would like nothing better than to achieve technical superiority in AI and quantum and use that maliciously, deleteriously against this country.
1: Because they've already proven they've got about 35-40% of the population by the short hairs just with social media algorithms.
0: No doubt about it. And this recent bombshell report, that which wasn't a bombshell to me, we talked about it. Oh, they were able to get through the county-level voter roll registration systems and collect information about American voters? Call me shocked. That was nothing. A high school hacker could do that. And we're like, oh my gosh, China's got, where you been? That was easy. Again, I'm going to point out, the bigger thing is, and it proves it, I've warned about this, the biggest problem is they shut those systems down. They seize control of them through ransomware or some other electronic means such that we could not conduct elections. That's by far the bigger threat, the bigger risk. And so, and by the way, that didn't require artificial intelligence to do that. That was a pretty simple task. So are we shocked that the cyber protection systems, if there are any in place at the 3,300 counties in the country, were strong enough to protect against this penetration by China? No, we're not shocked at all by that. So,
1: I mean, just compare the speed of innovation and technology versus the speed of literally anything getting done in government. You got a perfect example happening right now. COVID was 2020. It's July 2026. And they've just now got Fauci to sit there and keep pleading the fifth.
0: That's
1: so
0: true.
1: So if you have to update your phone once or twice a week because of a new security update or a new feature, and it takes 6 years for the government to even sniff accountability on screw-ups?
0: So true.
1: How do you think the government's going to handle any kind of cyber attack?
0: They're going to go meet about it. That's what all these moratoriums are so stupid. What do you do? We're going to go study this a while. What the heck is there to study here? What? Think about all the aspects of data centers, for example, and AI. AI can see because that's a way more involved. It's not as finite, right? It's a what if, a what if. Data centers is not. I mean, we're talking about physical infrastructure in this case. But In about 10 minutes, you could address all of that. We're going to go talk about this for a year.
1: No, what they're going to do is take a year trying to find every possible avenue for inserting their asinine political ideology into something it doesn't belong in.
0: Yeah, and enrich themselves along the way.
1: Well, that's part of their political ideology.
0: That's exactly right. We're taking a break right now. It's top of the hour. It's noon across the great state of Mississippi. It's Fox News, a Super Talk News coming up next. Then Rankin Sherling, Associate Director of the Ole Miss Declaration of Independence Center for the Study of American Freedom. Stay with us.
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3: Pelosi, Dr. Anthony Fauci pleading the fifth at a Senate hearing on the COVID origins and pandemic policy.
4: As well as Fauci's just released private journal, in which committee chair Republican Rand Paul says Fauci admits the virus never came from a Chinese wet market. Paul says it came from a Chinese lab that he says the NIH, under Fauci, funded. Fauci has said his guidance over COVID was based on the best scientific evidence available at the time.
3: Fox's Jeff Manasso, President Trump with a new warning to Iran.
5: Using a string of expletives, President Trump says Iran will get a beating a day after U.S. forces intercepted a ballistic missile attack in Jordan. In a phone interview with Fox's Trey Yinks, the president said American troops had only minutes to respond to the surprise attack overnight and successfully shot down incoming missiles before they reached their targets.
3: Fox's Jared Halpin, America's listening to Fox News.
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7: Your Southwest Mississippi forecast from the National Weather Service calls for sunny and hot today. High near 98 degrees. Heat index values as high as 109. Tonight, a 20% chance of showers and thunderstorms, mostly cloudy, low around 76. A 60% chance of rain and thunderstorms on Thursday, expecting a high near 93.
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8: I'm Kelly Bennett for Super Talk Mississippi News. The Mississippi High School Activities Association is switching things up to try to keep students safe in the blazing heat. They'll be using the wet bulb globe temperature as the new standard for determining whether or not students should be outdoors. You're probably already familiar with the heat index, which takes temperature and humidity into consideration and is calculated for shady areas. The wet bulb globe temperature is a measure of the heat stress in direct sunlight. It accounts for the direct heating effects of the sun and wind on a working or exercising body. According to the National Weather Service, it's used

0: 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Under these new guidelines, all outdoor practices must stop if the temperature exceeds 92 degrees under the new model.
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2: Hello, I'm Sean Tindall, Commissioner of the Mississippi Department of Public Safety. 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DPS, through its MHP's Motor Carrier Unit and the Commercial Transportation Enforcement Division, is partnering with Big Rig Truckers to conduct safety checks across our state for the Trooper and Trucker Safety Initiative. The Department of Public Safety and the Federal Motor Carrier Safety Administration are working together to keep our highways safe for everyone. 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
0: The online gambling industry is pouring money into the midterm elections. Fox's Chris Foster fills us in.
3: Sports betting companies have spent at least $72 million so far, according to a Reuters news agency report, supporting midterm candidates, Democrats and Republicans, hoping to influence state legislation. Online sportsbooks DraftKings, FanDuel, Fanatics, and Bet365 launched the Win for America Super PAC together last November. It funnels money to Democrats through the American Future Political Action Committee and Republicans through the new American Conservative Fund. The industry is the largest donor in the midterm so far, behind cryptocurrency and technology, according to the corporate watchdog Public Citizen.
0: Mobile sports betting is only legal in Mississippi if a player remains inside a licensed casino's geofence. 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

0: Welcome back, everyone. 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
1: hump day.
0: We welcome now Rankin Sherling, Associate Director of the UM Declaration of Independence Center for the study of American freedom. Rankin, good to see you. Thanks for coming on.
2: Great to see you again. Thanks for having me.
0: So we've talked several times before, and every time we do, you've always got some news to share with us of some things going on at the Declaration Center. So what's the latest?
2: Well, the latest is our student numbers are really high. We've got a couple of new classes that we're teaching this semester for the first time. One is an upper-level seminar specifically on the Declaration of Independence. So you will... If you take that class, you will spend the entire semester on the Declaration of Independence itself, the intellectual antecedents that go back all the way to Jerusalem and Athens and Rome. These things were braided together to create a uniquely American thing, which Thomas Jefferson just said was meant to be an expression of the American mind at the time, not his mind, but an expression of the American mind. And then the last part of that class will be on the effect of the Declaration of Independence on America and on the world. It's going to be an incredible class. And then the second new class we have is called Literature, Liberty, and Tyranny. So you take the founding principles and then you apply them to works like 1984, Animal Farm by George Orwell, Brave New World by Aldous Huxley, and that will be taught by one of our best teachers, Scott Morris, who, in addition to studying under two of the greatest anti-communist thinkers in the 20th century, Leszek Kolakowski and Francois Furet, those were his teachers at the University of Chicago. He's an Ole Miss guy, but he did graduate work at the University of Chicago. He's also a novelist and has taught creative writing at NYU. So he'll be teaching that. He'll be taking these two parts of kind of his unique brain. He knows political philosophy really well, but he's also a novelist and knows literature really well. And we'll be combining those two into this class. It's a really unique class, and we're excited about it. So that's really great. We're on track to break our the most students we've had in one semester is 160. We're on track to break that. It's possible we'll get to 200. We'll just see how many freshmen we get when they roll into town in a few weeks. And then, of course, GadSad moving here next week. He's got the number one nonfiction book in the world right now. It's definitely in the United States. Suicidal Empathy.
0: Yep.
2: And so that's a huge thing for our center, for Ole Miss, for Oxford, and for the state of Mississippi. The only thing that I can really think of that's like this that's ever happened to Mississippi is, I think Square Book started in 1979, but Willie Morris, the editor, former editor of Harper Magazine and Yazoo City native, was hired to be a writer in residence here at Ole Miss. And that those two things really put Ole Miss on the map as far as writing. That is eventually what brought John Grisham here. I know he went to law school here, but then John Grisham came. And since that time, really, literally since 1979, 1980, Oxford has been kind of a mecca for writers. I'm aware that Faulkner was here and, you know, before that. Yeah. But there weren't people from all over the world coming here to study writing until about 1980, because you had people that are literally on the forefront of the thought about writing and creating writing itself here in Oxford. And now we have somebody that is going to be here who is on the forefront of intellectual and political discourse. And I'm excited to see how that happens. You may disagree with Gad, of course, but you will, if you're honest, if you're intellectually honest, you do have to wrestle with his data and evidence and conclusions. So this is a really exciting time. Who knows what's going to happen this coming year or years to come with Gad here, but I expect great things to happen for our center, for the city of Oxford, for the state of Mississippi and the University of Mississippi because he's here.
0: it's a huge get to have Gad joining the staff there and being a resident there at Ole Miss and affiliated, of course, with the Declaration Center. He could have gone anywhere, as you know. That's right. And he was in high demand. He was sought after just because of his value, his intellect, his knowledge. He is he's kind of a modern day Greek philosopher. You could equate him to Socrates, if you will. I mean, he's that kind of a thinker, and he just thinks about stuff the rest of us say, well, I never really thought about that. And that's what philosophers do, right? And then, yeah, that makes sense. And his book, Suicidal Empathy, I think you could probably define it in that sense. He just

0: points out a lot of things that the average person hasn't sat down and really thought through, and he puts it in, I think, really understandable and somewhat entertaining style. Pretty cool.
1: I totally agree. I think he because he's a scientist, he is able to use empirical data to back up a lot of traditional norms and things that a lot of people just know, but they don't know how to defend it, because you have people who are trying to chip away at traditional norms. And there's a huge, by the way, that attempt to and act of chipping away at traditional norms, that's part of an old communist Marxist plan that started in the 19-teens and 20s. I mean, I can go through the whole history of that if you'd like a little bit later. But what Gad is able to do so well is relate to normal people, because a lot of scientists and academics are not able to explain things at a level that your regular old guy, no matter how intelligent or educated, is just not going to know, because they're not going to know the jargon. Gad gets rid of the jargon, gets to the meat and the heart of the matter, and backs it up with evidence. And, you know, anybody who's intellectually honest is going to have to deal with that. You know, you can try to dismiss it, but if you're honest, it's going to be hard to dismiss those.
0: Yeah, I agree.
1: That evidence that he presents.
0: So, you know, what's unique about this country, and certainly this applies to the Declaration of Independence Center at Ole Miss, is that it still applies, that we may be, I don't know, the only country in the world whose founding documents like this are still in effect, are still adhered to, are still used to govern our country. I'm reminded of G.K. Chesterton, the British author and philosopher, who upon visiting this country, you recall that, I want to say back in the 20s, he said, "America is unique because it's founded on a creed." And that creed is, of course, embedded, enshrined in our Declaration of Independence. And that very simply says, we believe our rights come from God and that government is charged with protecting those rights. And that still applies today, though we argue about it a lot in our political
1: right.
0: domain. But that still applies. That's unique, and we need to recognize that. And I know you guys emphasize that at the center there.
1: We do. When you said that just a minute ago, it reminded me of Tim Kaine, Senator Tim Kaine from Virginia, who very embarrassingly kind of went on a rant about how crazy it was for some Americans to still think that their rights came from God.
0: I remember that.
1: And not from government. He seems to be completely unaware that Jefferson and other people wrote that, because if rights come from government, then we don't have the legal sort of argument to separate from Britain.
0: Yeah.
1: If they come from God, then we do, and the Brits can just, you know, back off. You know, just like the level of, and he's not an unintelligent man, but he is undereducated on this issue, and that's why we need to study the founding documents and the context in which they were created. Understanding that they're not perfect, but look what they're compared to.
0: Yeah.
1: You know, all the great things that have come after this, after our founding documents, they're inspired by our founding documents.
0: That's exactly right.
1: Outrage or the faux outrage of all these people who hate America or say they hate America, they do that because they're basing it on what we think should be the case here
0: That's
1: in America.
0: Right.
1: Okay. We haven't done it perfectly, but we've done it really well.
0: We got a break right here, Rankin. If you can hang on, we'll keep the discussion going.
1: Sure.
0: Great. Rankin Sherling, sure. Associate Director of the UM Declaration of Independence Center. 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

0: Welcome back, everyone. It's Middays. We are visiting with Rankin Sherling, Associate Director of the Ole Miss Declaration of Independence Center for the Study of American Freedom. So, this country is unique. Its founding documents are unique. They need to be studied. They need to be learned. They need to be understood. We need to be educating young people at all levels during their education. About the value of these documents, that they're and their uniqueness in the world. It still seems like Rankin that we stand out in that respect. I'm looking at, and Rhino and I talk about it a lot, crazy stuff that happens in England, in the UK. Thinking, well, they've been at this civilized Western society for a long time. Why are they having these problems locking people up for saying things that somebody else got offended by, as an example? You would think that they've had enough time to figure out that's really not a good way to govern, but they seem to be going backwards in that respect, and we've got to protect against those sorts of invasions and government overreaches here.
1: We do. It's interesting that you brought up the British example, because back in, and so I'm a historian, this this is typical of dealing with historians, you kind of go back to history. When the Constitution was created, it was written in the summer of 1787, then there's this whole period of time where they've got to figure out if we're going

0: to adopt it, if we're going to ratify it. And there was a group of people who wanted to adopt the Constitution as it was, and there was a group of people who didn't want to, called anti-federalists.
1: Yep.
0: And they felt like this was a vast overreach of central government power. And one of the things that they said was, look, you're going to, you know, there's a group of them, but some of them said this, you're going to lose these rights. You're going to lose the right to keep and bear arms. You're going to lose all these rights. And masterfully, the Federalists said, actually, we're going to guarantee those rights. And so it's more complicated than that. But eventually, all of those objections became the Bill of Rights, guaranteed, you know, in our Constitution when it's in its ratified form. All of those Bill of Rights are related to the British Bill of Rights, which are not in a written constitution. And so the insistence on Americans of getting this in writing and guaranteeing it allows for freedom of speech and freedom of assembly in a way that the British just don't have it.
1: Yeah.
0: And so it's just, if you give our forefounders, just our founding fathers, just a little bit of credit, you'll say, wow, you know, they were right to make sure that that was in writing. They saw that this could happen 250 years ago, and we're seeing the example literally this summer in Britain, the mother country, some of the effects of them not getting it in writing.
1: Yeah, that's a good point.
0: So it's really cool.
1: People
0: should study this. Unfortunately, it's not taught in schools very much, you know.
1: So that's a question I have for you, Rankin.
0: We're taught that our founding fathers owned slaves, and therefore they should not be listened to.
1: Yeah.
0: They're canceled. It's canceled.
1: Yeah. Are we pointing this out as part of the content in the classrooms at the Declaration Center? Are we pointing out just how unique this is, our founding documents, our codified principles, as you point out, different than any other country, and how you referred to Great Britain as the mother country. That's true. I mean, our founding was inspired by what was a bad situation in the UK, and they said, we got enough, and they left. They came over here and said, we got a better idea of how to run a country. I mean, I'm simplifying it, but that's essentially what happened. Are we pointing out that process, I guess, that distinction in the classroom?
0: At the Declaration of Independence Center, all of our classes do that.
1: Good.
0: We basically founded on the idea. So we are explicitly conservative in this sense. We think that the founding principles of the United States of America were good, and they should be conserved or preserved. For that, we get a lot of hatred, because for many years now, decades actually, it's kind of been a snowball effect of, well, the United States is not good, and then it gets worse than that, and then, well, you know, the founding fathers weren't good, and then eventually, it was really just a big, beautiful con. The Declaration of Independence Declaration of Independence, while beautifully written, was just sleight of hand so that oppression of Native Americans and African Americans and women could continue uninterrupted. So that's literally what some scholars write. So yes, when we look back at the founding documents, it's sometimes for the very first time that students are like, oh my gosh, you know, some of this bad stuff did happen, but look at all the good. This is for the very first time. So we see people's minds blown every class period, basically.
1: It's incredible, and it needs to be pointed out and understood. And something we talk about on the program here you referenced a second ago is that we actually allow you to criticize and complain and condemn your country. And we could argue that the conservative position on that is that we will fight for your right to disagree with us and to condemn, complain, and criticize your country. That's what it's all about.
0: Yeah, it's funny that you say that. That used to be what the Democrats or the left insisted was was their defining characteristic. Whereas, like, not too long ago, I was talking to a guy who said, "Well, I'm fiscally conservative, but I'm socially progressive or liberal." And I said, "Well, what exactly do you mean by that?" He's like, "Well, I like to balance the checkbook, and so we can agree on that." But he said, "Well, I like to. I'm about live and let live. Everybody should be able to have their opinion and live how they want to." And I said, "Man, that makes you more conservative now. So at least in academia, for sure, the right to express yourself is being insisted upon by the rare conservative academics that there are.
1: Yeah,
0: in the academy today.
1: Yeah, no, that's so true." But these are the things that have made this country great, as you know. It's those founding principles that have miraculously endured, withstood the test of time. So it's amazing how brilliant our founders were to devise and conceive of these founding principles that, given the time period, given their age it for sure, but again, still apply today.
0: Yeah. So one of the things that we teach about is all of my classes will have a comparison of the French Revolution and the American Revolution. And what you see, one of the differences is our founding fathers seem to have a very, very good read on human nature.
1: Yeah.
0: Whereas the French revolutionaries were very idealistic and far more so than our founding fathers were. We realized that man has fallen and it needs checks and balances. And so I think that really has a lot to do with why our system has endured and why they've been proven right time after time, because they believed that there was a human nature, which a lot of people on the left do not believe that now, and that it was predictable and it would act in certain ways. And they set up checks and balances against that.
1: Totally. Yeah. So, are you seeing any interest in the university landscape across the country of creating similar programs like this, similar departments?
0: There was a real kind of flurry of those that started in maybe 24. The state of Ohio created a series of civics centers at each of its public universities. So that's good. Then there's Hamilton College or the Hamilton Center down at the University of Florida. And there are some older ones. There's one at Princeton. There's one at Stanford, the Hoover Institution. We think ours is unique, though. We're the only one that's explicitly about conserving the founding documents and are afraid to say that we're conservative.
1: It's a trend, Maybe it's a trend.
0: We're hoping, hoping this is a trend. But if we can learn how to do this here in Mississippi, not just at Ole Miss, but throughout Mississippi, then it can be replicated in Alabama.
1: I agree.
0: If it can be replicated in Alabama, it can be done in Louisiana. If we can do that,
1: appreciate it, Rankin. We got to go, man. Enjoy talking to you. Thanks.
0: Okay.
1: Yep.
0: Thanks for having me.
1: Coming right back, folks.
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7: I'm Kelly Bennett for Super Talk Mississippi News. The Mississippi High School Activities Association is switching things up to try to keep students safe in the blazing heat. They'll be using the wet bulb globe temperature as the new standard for determining whether or not students should be outdoors. You're probably already familiar with the heat index, which takes temperature and humidity into consideration and is calculated for shady areas. The wet bulb globe temperature is a measure of the heat stress in direct sunlight. It accounts for the direct heating effects of the sun and wind on a working or exercising body. According to the National Weather Service, it's used widely by the military, OSHA, and athletic trainers. Under these new guidelines, all outdoor practices must stop if the temperature exceeds 92 degrees under the new model.
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0: Welcome back, everyone. It's Middays from the Element Well Studio. We got to give some tickets away. You want to go ahead and knock that out, Rhino, for Toto coming to the Brandon Amphitheater?
1: Yeah, the legendary rock band Toto's coming to the Brandon Amphitheater on August the 5th, right around the corner. Toto's going to be joined by Christopher Cross and the Romantics. And you can get your tickets now at Ticketmaster.com, but we're giving you a chance to win a pair of tickets to see Toto. All you got to do is be the 14th person to text us Rosanna to the C Spire text line. That's 601-879-4395. Text Rosanna to win.
0: There you go. Rosanna, one of the band's famous tunes, of course. Lots of speculation, as there often is, about songs, especially rock songs, as to what the underlying meaning is of that particular tune, Rosanna. Many believe that it referred to Rosanna Arquette, who was kind of a famous actress during that time period, but not sure that anything has ever been determined and ascertained and confirmed from any of the band members.
1: We're going to double up. Since that one went so quick, we'll give away a second pair of tickets. Oh. So if you are the 12th person to text in, hold the line, you'll get another pair of tickets.
0: There you go. Cool. So the president, by the way, this is hot off the press, says Iran is going to get a beating. Wow. Apparently there are some escalations occurring in the region as we speak here. And so, just looking through kind of the news report, this just out, literally about 5 minutes ago. So they are launching surprise strikes at U.S. targets again. Tensions are escalating. Man, that is right from the president's social media, Trump Truth Social. They are going to get a beating, says the president. Well, I sure do hope and wish that we can get this thing resolved. And I know I've said that many times. I don't know what else to say exactly. I totally believe that the president is right and that they can never have a nuclear weapon, they being Iran, and that it is acceptable and proper for this country to ensure that they don't. And that's why he launched the attacks back in February. But at this point, I'm concerned about it lingering. I don't think there's any secret there. The president is clearly frustrated that we have not been able to achieve resolution to this conflict. So I don't think that there's any secret there. And it just drags on. And, of course, he makes it clear that they are not to be trusted, that they're not negotiating in good faith. But he also says that they desperately want a deal. And I hope that's the case. Secretary of State Marco Rubio has reported that at this point they don't even want to talk, they being the regime. And their country is being ravaged by outrageous inflation, shortages of everyday goods, not enough oil, even in their own country, to keep the place running. But they insist on standing their ground and not being willing to peacefully at this point turn over their nuclear material. And I don't think we're going to stop. And I talked about this yesterday. Senator Kennedy from Louisiana said we need to keep it up until we do, in fact, extract the nuclear enriched uranium in the country and not let up. And he said that may take several more months, and that could mean elevated gas prices.

0: and inflation. But we have to be honest about the political fallout from that with the midterms approaching. And some recent polls show Americans are still concerned about inflation, and they are now blaming this president. So, you know, as you know, Rhino, people, when it comes to politics, have extremely short memories. It's a what have you done for me lately world. But by the way, that's not just politics. That's business as well. And I know folks out there listening to me, it doesn't matter all the great things you did through the years. What matters is how you're doing right now. That's what people are focused on. And again, that doesn't matter if it's politics or it's business or anything, sports, anything else. You're graded, for the most part, on the basis of how you are performing today. You certainly can make the case with your historical performance. That's your resume. That's your CV. That's your calling card. That is an explanation and a reference and evidence of your qualifications. But people want to know, what are you going to do for me today and in the future? That's why I think that political figures and candidates who tend to dwell on the past, I mean dwell on it, not just point it out as qualification, but really dwell on it, I don't think are in tune with what people want to know is, what are you going to do to fix today's problem? So right now, voters are blaming the president for inflation, seemingly forgetting what Joe Biden did with respect to terrible policy that ignited inflation in this country that's never gone away. None of that's reversed. I never thought it would. Deflation is the term used to define a reduction of prices from some price point in the past, month over month, for example. That's deflation. We still are enduring inflation, just not at the rate at which it was increasing during the Biden administration. We're still witnessing the price of stuff increase. And so polls are showing that the president and by connection, Republicans are being saddled with the blame for inflation. I think that's short-sighted, honestly. But I think also people are saying that, well, it's this war that it caused the price of oil to go up. It was getting under control. The president, based on the information that was being provided him from his inner circle, I think the feeling was they're getting too dang close to achieving some sort of nuclear capability, and that's when the decision was made to target Iran back in February. And I think it was widely believed we'd be over by now and moving on. But they're stubborn. They don't care. Clearly, they don't care about the hell that it is imposing on their own countrymen. What, 80 million people, I think, if I'm not mistaken? Iran's like the size of California, Texas, Florida, virtually put together. And in a small footprint in terms of the geography of the country and the area of the country, but it is a populated, a densely populated nation, as is most of that region. India would be the other one. What's the population of Iran? 80, 90 million?
1: 93 million.
0: Okay. Well, California's 39. What's Texas, like 28?
1: Texas 30? Is 31, Florida's okay. 23.
0: There you go. So it's about the same, right?
1: Yeah, when you add up California, Texas, and Florida, they're about a million people more than Iran.
0: Okay. What you're talking about, 93 million people total, so 93 versus 92. They're virtually the size of I don't know where New York fits into there, if it's

0: smaller than, I think it may be smaller than Florida now, right? So California, Texas, Florida, New York, in that order, the most populated states, I believe.
1: Yeah, New York State's 20 million.
0: There you go. So bottom line is Iran is as big as our three most populated states combined, aggregated. But think about the land of Florida, Texas, and California, considerably larger. So they're sort of crammed in there. Bottom line is this regime's decisions is causing problems for the citizens of Iran. Coming right back.
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0: got it again.
1: Just thinking about this Anthony Fauci deal. I don't know, Rhino. Can you think of another American that caused so much damage and harm to this country other than that guy? Who literally let his own arrogance, his hubris, his obsession with, his starvation for attention.
2: I feel like I could make an argument for Obama and Jimmy Carter.
1: Yeah, that's a good point. I think those would be sound arguments. But my money's on Fauci at this point. You know, you talk about how in this country we have checks and balances, right? We don't live in a monarchy. We don't have dictators. We don't live in a tyrannical system. But this was a case where, honestly, this was so new, so novel, hit us by surprise to a great extent. A lot of people relied on that guy. You would hope that you could, given his position, his expertise. But then you realize that all of that got clouded, now we know, with his obsession with fame. And it's like making the right calls and delivering.
2: Well, also, society got lulled to sleep with the notion of institutions and experts and journalists and all of these people that for generations the fringe elements of society were calling it out, but mainstream moderate society ignored all of the faults within these institutions, within journalism, within the ranks of experts.
1: Yeah.
2: Because credentialism was the way to go. And in an increasingly smaller and smaller world, due to the spread freely of information, even the average Joe can go, hang on. Why are they considered an expert? Why is this institution still an institution? Why does anybody give a flip what these journalists have to say? And it's not wide swaths of the population that have come to this understanding, that have come to grips with the fact that you've been lied to the majority of your life, but it's a much larger percentage of the population than it was before COVID when it was just the fringes.
1: I think that's right.
2: Because when you have medical experts coming out and saying, you got to stand 6 feet away from everybody, you got to wash your hands for 2 minutes every hour on the hour, you got to mask, you got to do this, you got to do that, you can't be near anybody. But if you're going to protest, all that goes out the window, because protesting for my fee wings is more important than the crap I was just spewing, claiming to be scientific.
1: So true. But again, I point out, people were relying on him, and he knew that. You know, he also bragged about, in early 2020, he recorded this in his diary, how much he was able to make the stock market drop. That's when he came out and said that COVID was 10 times more deadly than the average flu, normal flu, and that caused the stock market. I remember it. Who doesn't, that had any investments in stocks? We all witnessed the 1,000-point lost days and the big sell-off. Of course you would, because it was the unknown. And we're listening to this guy that

0: we thought knew more, or at least supposed to.
1: Trust takes a long time to build back up, but not a whole heck of a lot of time to lose. And the experts like Fauci, the institutions like academia, the media run by a bunch of left-leaning, worthless, mealy-mouthed journalists, all of these institutions have lost trust with the American people and with society at large, and they did it to themselves.
0: I think that's right. I agree with you.
1: Because they got too big a head, they got too big for their britches, and Mr. I'm Science Fauci couldn't get it through his thick skull that nobody gave a rat's rear end about him and his legacy, but he spent all this time writing in his diary so he could have his memoirs and sell for millions.
0: And just so defiant and arrogant about it. It's just sickening, and I'm glad he's being
1: grilled. It's the condescension of worthless liberals.
0: You're right. And you know, it's good that he's being grilled, and it's a little bit of karma going on. You idiot, you used the government systems to record this stuff. Your braggadocious style, and now you're getting called out on it. Good. Out of here today, back tomorrow. Stay safe, and God bless.
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3: I'm Therese Crowley. Dr. Anthony Fauci takes the fifth on COVID 111 times.
4: On the advice of counsel, I respectfully decline to answer.
3: When confronted by Senate Homeland Security over what he wrote in his diary versus what he told the American people about COVID, Senator Rand Paul setting a vote to hold Fauci in contempt, if it's possible, under his Biden auto pen pardon.
5: It is secrecy that destroys trust. It is arrogance that destroys trust. It is censorship that destroys trust.
3: Fauci's fifth may be negated by also making a statement that Senator Paul is obsessed by him. President Trump tells Fox we're going to hit Iran hard over its surprise missile attack on U.S. forces in Jordan, telling Fox's Trey Yingst we're going to beat the blanking blank out of them. Markets sliding before the Fed decision this afternoon to hold or raise interest rates. 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
7: Your Southwest Mississippi forecast from the National Weather Service calls for sunny and hot today, high near 98 degrees, heat index values as high as 109. Tonight, a 20% chance of showers and thunderstorms, mostly cloudy, low around 76. A 60% chance of rain and thunderstorms on Thursday, expecting a high near 93.
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9: You're listening to Super Talk News. I'm Caleb Saylor. One person is hospitalized following a shooting in Oktibbeha County. Sheriff Shank Phelps reports that deputies responded to a call regarding shots fired on Wednesday morning. The incident reportedly occurred on Sneed Way, which is west of Starkville. At the scene, law enforcement say they found one person suffering from a gunshot wound. The unidentified victim was airlifted to a Tupelo hospital. No arrests have been announced in this case at this time. Authorities in Meridian are investigating a Tuesday night shooting. Police say a round of gunfire took place along 29th Street around 8 p.m. Multiple vehicles are reported to have been struck in the process. No injuries have been confirmed at this time and no arrests have been announced. Those with information in this case are asked to contact law enforcement.
10: 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Propane meets the energy needs of families and businesses with affordable on-site storage and efficient appliances, equipment, and vehicles. And propane equipment generally lasts longer than electric appliances, making

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2: The University of Mississippi's Declaration of Independence Center for the Study of American Freedom continues to grow in popularity. Rankin Sherling, the center's associate director, explains that students are taught the importance of the United States' founding.
3: Jefferson and other people wrote that because if rights come from government, then we don't have the legal sort of argument to separate from Britain. If they come from God, then we do, and the Brits can just... back off.
2: Students are also able to engage in civic discussions and exchange ideas.
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1: Okay, let's go. The Super Talk Eagle Hour is back on the air from the Southern Bancorp studio here in Hattiesburg. Bob, Dima, and Kelly, the full gang, is here. We're glad you're with us. The opening segment of the show today is sponsored by Movie Star Restaurant, where you go for the best Southern cooking buffet anywhere in the Pine Belt. People have been going for 25-plus years. They're right here in Oak Grove, Mississippi. That great food is available every day of the week except Saturday. So check it out, Movie Star Restaurant right here in Oak Grove. Later in the show, Will Hall talks about Southern Miss. Yeah, we'll hear about that later in the show, but we're going to go back to baseball. We cover that a little bit here on the show. Earlier this week we had the new recruiting coordinator. Now we have the new infield coach, and it's going to take me a little while to get used to saying this, but Coach Dustin Dickerson, welcome back to the Eagle Hour, Dustin. How are you, my man?
2: I'm good. Excited to get to talk to you guys today and talk about baseball.
1: Well, Dustin, tell us how this all came about. We were all excited to hear you were coming back, but if you can, just kind of go through the scenario of how all this occurred, if you will.
2: So I was playing professional baseball, I guess, a month and a half, 2 months ago, and came to a crossroad of what I wanted to do, if I wanted to continue playing or if I wanted to come home, and I decided I wanted to come home, and on my way home, I gave Coach Creel, Coach Rhodes, Coach Oz, Coach Barry, I gave them all a shout and kind of just threw the idea at Oz, and he kind of ran with it and created what now is the player development role that I'm in.
1: Explain to us what that role will be, Dustin.
2: I will be over the infield and help Rhodes with the hitting. Whatever is needed, I'm there for.
3: Well, Dustin, it's so good to see former players come back and be in coaching roles here. You know, Danny Lynch obviously was the previous one that was here at Southern Miss. I mean, how cool is that for you as a former player to be coming back and getting to pour into the team in a way that, you know, you were poured into as a player?
2: Yeah, I think the biggest thing for me is it should say a lot to players that are there right now of how special the place is, and they'll obviously realize it the more games and the longer they're here, but they see players want to come back and be coaches there and want to be a part of the program, and that shows that's just a testament to Coach Oz, Coach Barry, everyone before them of what they've created, and it shows a lot to the players to how special this thing really is.
4: I think, Dustin, a lot of people are kind of surprised that you got out of baseball as young as you were. Most people would think, well, if the guy was, 34 or 35, getting out of baseball, had a career, it's one thing. But you were just kind of getting started in your pro career. With whatever you're comfortable sharing, what brought you to that crossroads where you said, I'm not sure that I want to continue playing anymore?
2: I don't know I don't know what I'm gonna say. I don't want to say too much, but I just talking with my family, and I'm getting married in November, and I came to a point where I wanted to come home and explore other options.
4: Okay, so now you used to be a player, now you're a coach. How do you derive your coaching persona compared to your playing persona? How will you have to change?
2: I don't plan on changing, man. I want to be who I am and let that rub off on as many players as possible. And man, the biggest thing I want to do is win a College World Series. That was the first thing I told Oz on the phone, and I don't really care about much else. I'm as competitive as they come, and I want to win. And if that rubs off on players, then so be it. And hope we win as many games as possible.
4: But a lot of guys never had the advantage of growing up in a home where their father, had quite an extensive baseball background. That'll be a little bit different because you weren't just the average guy, because you did come up with that the baseball lineage in your family. So how do you try to cross that bridge with players?
2: Yeah, I'm open to any conversations they want to have with me. If they don't like what's going on, or they love what's going on, anything they want to talk about, I want to be the guy that they come to. And I think a player to coach relationship is as important as it can be. And I think that makes the players play better. I think an environment that they want to be at makes it exciting to show up to work every day. You know, I've learned those things as my time playing over the, however many years, and also just all the talks with my dad and all the years he's been in baseball as well. It's a very important piece to the puzzle is the player-to-coach relationship and an exciting workplace.
3: Dustin, you know, you mentioned getting back to the World Series, which is obviously something everyone here wants to see happen with that program. You know, as you're being with the infield developer, kind of that role, you know, how important is that, you know, for I mean, obviously everything is important to get to a World Series, and a lot of things have to go right. But having a strong infield, and particularly an athletically strong infield, is, you know, we've seen in the past those teams kind of separate themselves from the others. So would you agree with that? And how do you want to, you know, as a coach, make that happen here at Southern Miss?
2: Yeah, I think the keys to winning is pitching, defense, and situational hitting.
3: Yeah.
2: It's Krill did an outstanding job the past however many years of running the offense, but hitting is the hardest thing to do in any sport out there. So it's kind of hard to score 10 runs a game or 6 runs a game.

0: extremely tough to do. The ball's coming in over 90 miles per hour, moving. Sometimes it moves ways that the pitchers don't even mean for it to move. So imagine trying to hit that. But the one thing you can control is showing up day in and day out to play defense. And that's what I'm going to preach to these guys is if we don't give any outs away, there's a good chance we're going to be one of the last few teams standing. If the ball's hit on the ground, I will expect it to be an out, and I will go over that a lot of times.
1: Well, Dustin, you're going to be faced right out of the gate with replacing second base and first base. Have you had a chance at this early tenure to look at the roster? And if you have, can you tell us how you feel about that side of the infield coming in?
0: I'm still working on the roster. It's a lot. It's been a lot. It's still very new. A lot of guys aren't even on campus yet, but I've heard there's going to be competition everywhere. Even more places where we have returners. We have a extremely strong recruiting class that just got on campus, and the transfer portal, we got a really good class as well. So I think we're going to have a really exciting group, and it's going to be a little different than the years past from what I've heard. There's going to be a little more speed in there, not as much slower slug guys, a lot more diverse speed. So we'll see. I'm super excited.
1: All right, Dustin, last question for me. Have you bottled that bat juice you had the last couple of months of your career here, and can you transfer that over to your new infielders?
0: Say that one more time.
1: I said, have you bottled that bat juice that you seem to have the last couple of months you played here when you were hitting home runs every other at bat? And are you planning on dispersing that amongst your players?
0: A lot of these guys nowadays have a lot more power than I do, so I'm going to do my best to help any which way I can, defense, hitting, mental, anything. I'm there for the guys, and all I care about is winning. I make that very clear, and I do anything I can to win.
1: And last thing, I know you don't remember this, but I'll never forget this. After the Auburn Regional, I asked you, what's happened to you? When did you start hitting all these home runs and become a power hitter? And you smiled and you said, I have no idea. So I think that kind of sums up baseball, does it not, Dustin?
0: Yeah, it's crazy. Same swing I've been taking my whole life. Those just happened to go over the fence that week.
1: Hey, my man, we're thrilled that you're back. I know the whole Golden Eagle Nation will love seeing Dustin Dickerson back in the black and gold, and we appreciate you sharing your time with us today, Coach Dickerson.
0: Appreciate you guys having me on.
1: All right, Dustin Dickerson, everybody. Extraordinary shortstop in his day, and now coach, Kelly Sanders.
2: Yeah, I don't think when he said, I'm not going to tolerate anything, but and that coming from a guy that's only about 2 years older than some of the guys he's going to be coaching.
1: Right.
2: But he led by example, that's for sure.
1: He didn't tolerate crap. We'll be right back.

0: My name is Larry Waring, Waring & Waring Asphalt Paving.
1: Larry, we've seen new asphalt companies coming into the area. What's the difference between them and what Waring & Waring offers?
0: Well, first of all, Waring & Waring will be here with you now and after the job is done. These other people, you don't know where their home office is, if they're from out of town, do they have a tax ID number, do they pay taxes in the state of Mississippi? That's the biggest problem. Do they have anything with the Better Business Bureau? You look into it a little farther, you may find out that they're not even listed with the Better Business Bureau. Everybody is different. If a person beats us on a bid, most of the time it's because you're not comparing apples to apples. They're not doing the exact same thing that we're doing, and we stand behind our work, and we're going to be here. And we do all kinds of work, anything from a patch job to a $1 million job. It doesn't make any difference.

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9: 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I want to thank Dustin Dickerson for joining us in the first segment. We'll talk a little more about that in just a moment. 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Okay, guys, let me start with you, Dima, then go to you, Kelly. What does Dustin Dickerson bring to the table, you think, Dima?
10: On the advice of my attorney, I respectfully invoke my rights under the Fifth Amendment.
11: All right, Dr. Fauci, get to the question. Or do you want me to go first?
10: Well, I heard it 111 times this morning on Capitol Hill, so yeah, I figured we must say something. I don't know. No, seriously, in all seriousness, though, yeah. You know, I'm not sure yet, and I think that's why it's a very intriguing hire, because, like, it seems to me like he's going to, you know, bring a nice little spark, a young spark into those guys. And you hope that he can kind of, like what Kelly was saying, all fair, channel that to a coaching role, you know, because he's only a couple years older than some of these guys. And so, you know, it's kind of hard sometimes to step out in leadership of those guys, especially when you don't know really any of them. So I'm really intrigued to see what that role is. Now, I certainly know he was one of the better infielders here at Southern Miss ever. And if he can channel that into the infield a little bit, you know, it'd certainly be an obvious plus, a plus for Oz in the company.
9: Argument could be made he may be the best shortstop ever played here. That's hard to say, though. There have been a lot of good ones, including a guy named Brian Dozier, who did pretty well.
10: He was pretty all right.
9: But he was a tremendous player, Kelly. And does that translate to coaching often, you think?
11: The word legitimacy comes to mind. He obviously is a legit player and has had a legit career at Southern Miss. The problem I think that Dustin will have to begin with at his young age, just like, and I'm not playing, not trying to be funny here, but Dima, who is significantly younger than you or I, younger people who are stepping into roles, particularly with people that are much older than as their superiors, and now he's working with guys that are his own age, is legitimacy. All right, do you really feel like you belong? How reserved will he be in speaking up and taking his place and finding his place on that staff and really working with those infielders that he wants to work with? Nobody can argue about his work ethic. And that, as he talked about in the interview, goes back to being raised in a family of a major leaguer. If you're going to play and you want to play at this level, you can't just be like other guys. You've got to step that up. But I hope that he's there. Oz would not have hired him if he didn't have the legitimacy to be a good coach. So I just encourage Dustin, don't be reserved. Man, you're there. Get in with both feet and get to work.
9: Yeah. I hope.

0: what he brings back to the team is a little bit of an edge. I mean, he always played with an edge, and that edge translated to the whole baseball team that he was on. I think there was not enough of that this past year. I mean, the guy seemed a little passive at times to me and a little laid back, and I think that could be one thing that he changes, because he was the opposite of that.
1: Sometimes if you get too intense, you lose focus. That intensity loses focus, and there's a really fine line. Your point is well taken. You don't want to be too passive, but you don't want to be too aggressive either. So there's that fine line of where is that? And I'm not sure that I've ever been able to answer that question as to where is the fine line.
2: Yeah, but you know, you also remember that Dustin Dickerson himself is unique. You know, his personality is a unique type of guy, and that was very characterized in, you know, his play here. And you know, when you look at all the players here at Southern Miss since him, I mean, a lot of those players just didn't have the same characteristics that he had. And so, you know, you would hope that it would bring a little bit more fire, if you will, into the group. But you certainly don't want to see necessarily, you know, like Kelly's saying, going too far into that, getting into arrogance, getting into, you know, stuff like that. Not saying, you know, I'm not saying that that's what Dustin Dickerson was all the time, but certainly, you know, there were times he had to mature in that. And so, and he has. That's why he played in the MLB. You know, he's a very professional player, and I think he's going to make a great coach here. I really do.
1: And to put it into a football context, you know how people get upset with coaches when teams get personal fouls? You know, lack of discipline is what all the fans and onlookers always say. Okay, so those are guys that are going a little bit overboard. But then on the other side of the coin, in football in particular, you don't want to be passive and get pushed around. I mean, so you want to take it to the other team, but you only want to take it so far. And I think that if and where they're short, if that's the case, Coach Dickerson now, We'll get him to that point.
0: I think everybody will be happy to see him back on the field for sure. He is a Golden Eagle to the bone, man. There's no doubt. Now, speaking of coaches, tomorrow, gentlemen, we have Blake Anderson on the show. Kelly, what is the most important thing you want to hear from Blake Anderson tomorrow?
1: That each day that goes by, it's becoming clearer and clearer who his definitive number one starters are on both sides of the ball.
0: Damon?
2: You're not going to get that.
1: He said, what would I like to hear?
2: You're not going to get that. That's a pipe dream fairy tale right there. I think just what the clear goals are for fall camp. You know, I think that's number one for me is, you know, where are the position groups that you want answers from in fall camp? Because, you know, at this point, you really want to come into fall camp knowing kind of, you know, what your team strengths are and weaknesses are, and use fall camp to shore up those weaknesses, if you will. And so certainly want to hear what his plan is, you know, of how to do that. I'm also interested to hear about his coordinators. And we did get confirmation we're going to be able to talk to them, you know, more than once, like we did last year. We got to talk to the coordinators one time out of all of last season.
0: Is that not ridiculous?
2: Insane. But I'm interested to hear from them, and I'm hoping we get to talk to them, you know, sometime during fall camp to see, you know, kind of, especially, you know, Joe Bolden on the defensive coordinator, Joe Bolden, seeing where he feels like his defense is at. Because there was at times at spring, you know, it just looked kind of miscombobulated a little bit. You know, a lot of broken coverages, a lot of broken plays. You know, defense to me is still the biggest question mark on this squad. I think the offense is going to score some points. You know, it's just whether or not the defense can stop another team, and we'll see. So that to me is the most interesting part, is where he sees the biggest weakness in his team right now and how he's going to use fall camp to shore that up.
1: So with camp starting on Tuesday, they'll essentially have 4 weeks to pull everything together. Then that fifth week is when they'll actually start game prepping for Alcorn for that first weekend, ready to go.
0: All right, so Blake Anderson on tomorrow at 1:30, and then next week we'll be starting our countdown. We've got about 3 or 4 weeks of that. You interviewed 10 coaches, as I recall, and bowl officials. And so what do you think people will hear as we progress through this countdown starting next week, Kelly?
1: Is that every single coach brought a pair of dice with them to media day and rolled them on the table. And they all came up with different numbers, because other than Troy and Louisiana and some of the other, it's all a crapshoot for all of them. when you look at, yes, Southern Miss had 71 new players, but that doesn't mean that they've got any more starters or any less starters than anybody else at this point. And I think it's really starting to grate on some of these coaches, particularly like a Butch Jones, who has coached at Cincinnati and Tennessee and some of these bigger schools. And now every year as time goes on, he's got to keep re-recruiting his players. And I think it's really getting old for some of these guys. And it doesn't even mean that they're old. I just mean the process of having to fill a new roster every year is really making these guys come up with some early gray hair.
2: And be expected to compete. Yes. You know, and that's on top of it. It's not just filling a roster, because anybody can fill a roster, but it's also using that roster to compete and win the Sun Belt.
1: Which is what's
2: expected. The expectation of every program. I'm interested, you know, and I don't want you to give away too much on your interview, but you talked to Brian Vincent, ULM.
1: Yes.
2: What is the mantra from ULM right now? I mean, you know, there's been a lot of discussion with their AD situation. Obviously, he was named the AD. It was very confusing, all those things. What is kind of the and kind of just preview it. Obviously, you know how to do that. What is ULM like right now?
1: I think overly optimistic.
2: Oh, okay.
1: A little bit overly optimistic.
2: For football. Or for the athletic department in general.
1: No, for football.
2: Okay.
1: Because they really got hammered with injuries last year to some key people. And a lot of those guys, they didn't lose in the offseason to transfer portal. So they really think that that even being picked at second to last, maybe or in the West or even in the that they're going to perform, not necessarily win the West, but they're going to be a lot better than people anticipated.
0: All right, we're heading to the break real quick. Who was the most optimistic coach about their team?
1: Honestly, Bob, none of them were overly optimistic. I would say probably Jared Parker at Troy.
0: Yeah.
1: Just because he really liked the quarterback room. He really liked what they had coming back because they're proven winners.
0: Yeah, no question. All right, as we head to the break, Forest Health reminds you that keeping up with your favorite team is fun, but you are the most important player. Get an annual physical. 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Super Talk Eagle Hour continues. We're going to talk about Will Hall. Remember him? That's next.

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5: 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I'm Caleb Saylor. One person is hospitalized following a shooting in Oktibbeha County. Sheriff Shank Phelps reports that deputies responded to a call regarding shots fired on Wednesday morning. The incident reportedly occurred on Sneed Way, which is west of Starkville. At the scene, law enforcement say they found one person suffering from a gunshot wound. The unidentified victim was airlifted to a Tupelo hospital. No arrests have been announced in this case at this time. Authorities in Meridian are investigating a Tuesday night shooting. Police say a round of gunfire took place along 29th Street around 8 p.m. Multiple vehicles are reported to have been struck in the process. No injuries have been confirmed at this time and no arrests have been announced. Those with information in this case are asked to contact law enforcement.
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11: You do that thing where you swim and run and ride the bike. 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
12: Yeah, I haven't tried any of those.
11: 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I haven't either, Kelly. 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They're out on Highway 98 West. It is a beautiful facility. And I guess Stone's probably going to whoop that football team in shape come next Tuesday, if I were guessing.
12: Yeah, well, Stone will probably be actually telling us who the starters are going to be in, on that team.
11: We should get him on the show. We want the inside.
12: I was actually at MCS when picking up something for the home. And they said, who's actually going to be doing this? And I said, well, I'm going to try to. And they said, oh, okay. But then over here. And I thought that was kind of odd. What do you mean, then over here? And they said, well, this is the easiest one. This is the easiest one we have to deal with. I know you're not real sharp when it comes.

0: comes to following instructions.
1: I'll have to tell you this story. My wife was out there last week, and Stone was there. And Stone gave her the escort through the store, helped her get all her stuff, talked to her about football. Stone, in case people don't know, is a wonderful young man from a wonderful family, and we're proud to have them associated with our show for sure. All right, Dima comes in today, and he says, I've got the third segment. it seems that Coach Hall, everybody remembers Coach Hall, Will Hall, finally spoke up publicly about Southern Miss. Dima, I'll let you take it.
2: Yeah, this was reported by Jonah Dillon, who's covers Memphis actually for the commercial appeal up in, which is a USA Today publication. So this is what Will Hall said, and then I'll get your thoughts on it. Coming in to Southern, this is quote, by the way, quoted from Will Hall, a direct quote. Coming into Southern Miss, we turned it around quickly. We won a bowl game in year two, which is the only bowl game they've won in quite some time, and portal hits, NIL hits, and made some changes with how I was doing this infrastructurally. And obviously, looking back on it, those were not good decisions. What I've learned through it is I've got to be me. I know how to win. I've won everywhere I've been, and I will be me at Tulane. I can assure you of that. I am the guy that was at Southern Miss, but I'm also the guy that was at West Alabama and West Georgia. Look, it did not end well at Southern Miss. I take responsibility for that. When you're a leader, you can delegate authority, but you can't delegate responsibility. And that was my responsibility, and we didn't get it done. I learned from that. I'm better for it, and Tulane will get the best version of me. End quote.
1: I'll let you go first, Kelly.
0: Well, he took some responsibility. I mean, he put it right out there and said that it did fall on me. One of the things that he's consistently said is I'm the same guy at Southern Miss that I was at West Georgia and West Al. The problem is West Georgia and West Al, with all due respect, are not Southern Miss.
2: Just like, and they definitely aren't Tulane.
0: And Southern, just like Southern Miss is not Michigan or Ohio State, okay? So, you were good at those levels, but over the long haul, he still, I think, has to kind of prove. And honestly, I was shocked a little bit that Tulane made that hire.
2: A little bit?
0: Well, you know.
2: A little bit.
0: He was familiar with the program, and he was already on staff. So those two things added up. But with the dismal way that things finished at Southern Miss, where he didn't even get through the season before he was let go, you couldn't have left in worse circumstances.
2: Yeah.
1: Well, he sounds like a lot like the guy that we all dealt with. You know, he talked a lot about his successes at other schools. Undoubtedly, he did have success there. I think to say turned it around real quickly might be a little bit of an exaggeration. I don't know that it ever really got turned around. I was always struck by the fact that Will was an exceptionally nice guy. He was easy to deal with. He was very accessible.
0: Yeah.
1: But when I was observing football practice, and the three of us went to a lot because it was so open, I think if I saw one thing with Will Hall, it was that the team had a lack of overall discipline on and off the field. And if that happens at Tulane, he won't last there long. But, I mean, he has an enormously talented team there, does he not, Dima?
2: Yeah, I was just about to say, this is really honestly a huge deal for him this season. And it'll probably be bigger if he's there for a couple of years, because then we'll see what happens when he recruits players and develops them. Because that, to me, was his biggest problem here, was he was able to recruit players. I mean, they didn't have bad talent here. The development of those players, what was just so lacking. And, you know, players like an Ethan Crawford, you know, players like that, that, you know, came in as big time recruits, you know, and just never saw anything come of them. So that to me was, you know, the biggest problem with that, and especially on the offensive line and other places. So we've documented that over in years past. But this roster that he has at Tulane is undoubtedly the best roster he's ever coached. I mean, it's not even remotely close to any Southern Miss roster that he coached.
1: Yeah.
2: So if he wins with this roster, that's one thing. But I'm more interested to see him win with a roster next year or the next year, when it's players that he gets out of the transfer portal, that players that he has to develop, because that to me was what he lacked the most here at Southern Miss.
0: I agree with your point about the lack of discipline, Bob, a little bit. The other thing, I think, if you can go back and look at this, and Will Hall would probably admit it, he wouldn't be specific, but that he hired too many of his buddies.

0: as assistant coaches who were also at levels like West Alabama and West Georgia. So you had division.
1: He had a staff full of that.
0: Yeah, so you had a lot of Division II coaches trying to coach what they thought was Division I talent. And there were some players here, but a lot of guys that they were bringing in would have been good players at the D2 level. But over the long haul, they were not good players at the Division I level.
1: And there's a difference in coaching. I think we saw that when Ellis Johnson was here and he brought the gentleman from Petal in to run the offense.
0: Coach Buckley.
1: He wasn't ready for that. I mean, the gap between high school and Division I was clear. I think there's a big gap between Division II and Division I football, and I don't think Will Hall ever made that adjustment. Now, we're going to see if he can make it now.
2: You know? Yeah, I mean, I think the biggest thing for Will Hall was when Austin Armstrong left. When that happened, that to me was the mark where it just started all turning south. Because to some degree, he's right. He did win a bowl game in year two. Now, there were some circumstances behind that, the reasons were for that, and some of those players weren't the players that he recruited, all those things that everybody said about that year. But the next season, when they came back in, I think, 2023, he had a lot of that team coming back. That was a pretty young team that he won that bowl game in 2022, and they went 3-9, you know, and just disaster almost, and could never find a quarterback. So that's, to me, is like, I don't, whatever he does this year is kind of a wash. To me, it really looks what happens, what he does in the following season and the year after that.
0: Well, you say it's a wash, but if he goes out there, if Tulane goes out there this year and lays an egg.
2: Sure. I'm saying for me, if okay. He goes 10-2, I don't think that basic, what is the word that resolves all of what happened at Southern Miss, if that makes sense.
1: Right.
2: I don't know if that made sense.
1: And they probably have a quarterback in Tulane.
2: Well, we'll see.
0: And you mentioned Ethan Crawford. Southern Miss fans are going to probably get to see Ethan Crawford this year because he's competing for the starting quarterback job at Arkansas State, I believe.
2: Yes.
0: So a lot of that was one of the other things at Media Day that really caught my eye is the number of former Southern Miss players that are having impacts on other Sun Belt teams as we speak.
2: Yeah, Kenyon Clay is Arkansas State's starting running back, and he was here in the Will Hall era. So, it's going to be interesting. You know, there's a lot of interesting storylines this year in college football. I mean, not in the power, in the group of five, obviously, but then looking to the power four, there's, you know, all these new head coaches everywhere, Lane Kiffin, Pete Golding, the guy at Auburn, you know, a lot in the Big Ten too. There's a lot of just change in college football this season.
0: All right. So who leaves their current post first, Lane Kiffin or Charles Huff?
2: And Charles Huff for sure.
1: I think Charles Huff for sure, yeah.
2: If Lane Kiffin leaves LSU after year one, that'd be insane. Yeah.
1: You think schools would be hesitant to hire Charles Huff because of his what he did here if he's already talking about, well, 2 years from now, I'm going to be coaching in the Power Five?
0: Well, look, I've never coached a game of college football, but I sometimes thought that Charles Huff acted like a bigger shot than he deserved to
1: I
0: act.
1: I think that's a really good point.
0: Yeah. I mean, you can't take the conference title away a couple of years ago that he did at Marshall. But, I mean, after that, it was like he was the greatest thing since cotton shorts. And I understand why he was hired. Dima doesn't remember when there weren't cotton underwear.
1: I don't remember that.
0: But, you don't remember that either. But he just, and with the way that he acted when he left for Memphis and having people fired and, yeah. You know, all these, man, this is a guy that you'd think had won the national title 15 years in a row.
1: I think that's a really good point. I think that's a really
0: and
1: good
0: I don't,
1: point.
0: And I just don't see where where there's any room for that, first of all. Without
2: he's no Cignetti.
1: You think? Super Talk Eagle Hour podcast, Apple, no he's not. Apple, Audible, Spotify, Stitcher, TuneIn, YouTube, Alexa, Siri will play it for you.
2: Sometimes.
1: And on those occasions that it is available, you might enjoy a beignet from Mobay Beignet while you listen to the show.
0: Raspberry, the new flavor.
1: He's already been down there. 2902 Hart. Man, I like that. I'm going to have to check that out.
0: Yeah, raspberry's good.
1: Facebook page is Mobay Beignet Company, Hattiesburg. Raspberry. We'll be right back.

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13: That would remind everybody that next Tuesday we will be down in South Hattiesburg at Sully's Restaurant. We'll be doing a 2-hour show from 1 to 3 o'clock next Tuesday. And then following our broadcast, the Sports Talk Mississippi crew will be down there from 3 to 6 o'clock. So if you get an opportunity to come by and say hello, maybe buy our lunch, we'll be there a little before 1. We're open to that.
14: And if you're farmers and need fertilizer, there'll be plenty there that you can come and scoop up with all of us being there.
13: Well, that's probably a real good idea. So that's next Tuesday down at Sully's, South Hattiesburg, just off the interstate there. How would you describe that area? I don't really know.
14: It's right off of I-59. It's kind of at the intersection of Highway 11 and I-59.
13: I got you. Okay. All right. If you got gold or silver laying around your house, old coins, maybe jewelry that you don't wear any longer, take them to Jewel Masters if you want to sell them.

0: Nobody does a better job of buying gold and silver. He stays on top of the market, does Marty Vick. And you'll get a fair price. It'll be very confidential, and you'll be in and out of the store very quick. And if it's your lucky day, you'll see Cindy Vick when you're in there. Right, Kelly?
1: Well, the first thing I would do is get rid of the body, because if I ever had any gold or silver, I bumped somebody off and stole it from them.
0: Well, yeah, we probably know that. Yeah. Like these credit cards that oddly don't have your name on them. It's very odd.
1: Martin J. Reynolds, I still thank you.
0: Yeah, we enjoyed that lunch. That'd be the last time Kelly bought us any lunch. Right. Has he bought you lunch, Dima?
2: No, he told me he was, and then we got up to the cashier, and he said,
0: he forgot his wallet.
1: And for the record, I didn't buy you lunch. Martin J. Reynolds bought you lunch.
0: Well, Kelly would be welcome to take me to... our favorite barbecue place, Dickie's Barbecue.
1: Now we're talking.
0: Now we're talking. Okay, yeah. Now how about some brisket, fried okra, and potato casserole?
1: Go on.
0: Mashed potato casserole. Yeah. Then a little soft serve ice cream for dessert. Big glass of iced tea in the big yellow cup. How does it all sound, Kelly?
1: Sounds great to me.
0: Sounds pretty good to me, too. Dima, are you in the market to buy lunch for anyone?
2: In the market to buy lunch? Yes. I'm not sure yet.
1: Oh. At my age, it's all about food. I've got a mirror above my dinner table.
0: News and notes thing.
2: Yeah, please. So the 2027 Southern Miss football schedule, non-conference schedule, is finally rounded out into shape. Was announced yesterday that Southern Miss will host Southeastern Louisiana on September 25th, 2027. They are going to pay the Lions $350,000 for playing that game, according to FBS schedule. So that rounds out the non-conference schedule. And to remind people, this is it. Open the season next year at West Virginia out of the ACC. And then you welcome back Will Hall to Hattiesburg and host Tulane in week two.
0: Just move forward to year 2027?
2: And then the next week, you go to Memphis. And if Charles Huff is still there.
0: Wow, is that unbelievable?
2: It's unreal. It's crazy. Yeah, we've talked a lot about this year with getting to play Tulane. You just hope Charles Huff is still there, because you'd have back-to-back weeks of Will Hall and Huff. Oh, that'd be insane. And then Southeastern Louisiana on the 25th. So that's the non-conference schedule for next year. Looking ahead, if anybody is interested, 2028, there's two games scheduled, Middle Tennessee at home and then South Florida on the road. There were that return trip from when they came down here a couple years ago. 2029, the only slated game is that return trip to UConn, and UConn's coming to Hattiesburg. And then 2030, you got the home and home in Mississippi State and Memphis coming to Hattiesburg.
1: I like some of those old, you know, the old rivalries. The
0: black and blue rivalry.
1: Yeah, back in the Metro Conference.
0: Yeah, Memphis Southern Miss.
1: Louisville.
0: That was always fun.
1: Tulane.
2: I'd like them to play basketball again.
0: How bad would you like to see Southern Miss beat Charles Huff? I would be
2: at home.
0: I would be really enthusiastic about that.
2: No, that's a road game.
0: That would be wonderful.
1: But you're talking about next year, and you know, there's a distinct possibility that neither of those guys be there.
0: There's a real
2: We can pretty much guarantee Blake Anderson will be there.
0: Yeah. Blake Anderson will be there. Huff, 2 years from now, probably not.
2: No, that's next year.
0: Oh, yeah. Next year? Well, still probably not. Yeah, probably not. He may stick up there a couple of years, but he's already kind of laying the groundwork.
2: Oh, yeah.
0: Already laying the groundwork for Lee.
1: Yeah, he's on line two waiting to have me fired. What I said last segment.
0: You got to be kidding me.
2: All right. Is the music going to start anytime soon?
0: Not soon enough.
2: I'm meaning the music. Yeah, that's the music.
0: There we go.
1: I have confirmation, albeit from carrier pigeons, that the visitor from the east will be coming in a couple weeks.
0: There we go.
1: What? He will be here with his Sunbelt preview.
0: Okay.
1: From the stars.
0: I can't wait to hear that.
1: Yeah, from the.
2: Is Kelnack coming too, or the Hump camp?
1: Yeah, he'll be coming. You'll smell Hump 2 or 3 miles away before he gets here. So Kelnack the Magnificent
0: is returning to the Eagle Hour.
1: Yes.
2: Hey, this is a 2-year break or something
1: for
2: like
1: his Sunbelt preview.
2: It's been a while.
0: He's aged since then, I'm sure.
1: He's still all-seeing, all-knowing.
2: Is he still on Obamacare?
0: He took the fifth on that.
1: Okay. And he's a former financial advisor to Anthony Fauci.
2: Wow.
0: Oh, it was big.
2: So
0: he
2: must be rich off right now.
0: Well, he had a lot of money to count, apparently. Southern Miss.
1: To the top.

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1: I'm John Saucier, the former director of National Institute of Allergy and Infectious Diseases. Dr. Anthony Fauci on Capitol Hill invoking the Fifth Amendment multiple times, refusing to answer questions during a Homeland Security and Government Affairs Committee hearing on the origins and government response of the COVID-19 pandemic. The committee chairman is Senator Rand Paul. He says they're going to try and hold Fauci legally responsible.
2: Because you refused to answer, citing a privilege that is unsupported because of your pardon, and after being denied to do so, this committee has scheduled a vote next week on a resolution certifying your contempt.
1: Dr. Fauci said he invoked the Fifth Amendment. He believed Chairman Paul was trying to get him to make statements that could be used against him. The Federal Reserve making its interest rate decision. They've left things unchanged as they reached the decision 9-3 after 2 days of deliberations. 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
4: Your Southwest Mississippi forecast from the National Weather Service calls for sunny and hot today, high near 98 degrees, heat index values as high as 109. Tonight, a 20% chance of showers and thunderstorms, mostly cloudy, low around 76. A 60% chance of rain and thunderstorms on Thursday, expecting a high near 93. 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
5: Reporting for Super Talk News, I'm Griffin Ray. Multiple suspects have been arrested in two different states for being connected to the Centerville mass shooting on July 4th. The shooting on the nation's birthday took place near Orchard Cafe on Highway 24 around noon, where two were killed and seven others were left wounded. Law enforcement in Louisiana and Ohio moved simultaneously on Wednesday to round up five suspects that were wanted by the Wilkinson County Sheriff's Office. Four of the five men were apprehended by the Louisiana State Police Fugitive Task Force, while the other one was taken into custody in Columbus, Ohio. Larry Smith Jr., the man arrested in Ohio, is believed to be the main shooter in the Centerville incident. Back in Mississippi, he will face felony charges including 2 counts of murder, 7 counts of assault, and 10 counts of drive-by shooting. For all the latest Mississippi news, sports, weather, and politics, follow us on Facebook, X, or online at supertalk.fm.

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0: continues across the country, the Mississippi Aquarium in Gulfport is keeping the good times rolling with all things shark. Just in time for Shark Week, the aquarium's beloved Wobgong shark, a mostly flat and camouflaged bottom-dwelling shark, has returned from their off-site aquatic research center. The Mississippi Aquarium is inviting all visitors to come learn what makes this type of shark one of the ocean's most unique and fascinating creatures, and to welcome Olivia the Wobgong back home. Dalyamara Hall is offering a date night special for a comedy show on August 15th. The comedy experience Laugh Therapy will be held in the Jackson Concert Hall and features three different comedians. The special applies only to pairs on a date who will receive 50% off the cost of their tickets. However, this offer is only for a limited time, so get your tickets online now for a night full of laughs. For all things Mississippi, go to supertalk.fm. With Supertalk News, I'm Griffin Ray.
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0: good stories of Mississippi's people, places, and things to do. Now, here's Rebecca.
1: Good afternoon, Super Talk Mississippi. You're tuned into your radio happy hour. That's the Good Things. I'm your host, Rebecca Turner. Now, don't forget, you can listen to Good Things. We are streaming live over at supertalk.fm. 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You can watch us, too. We are on your computer, your mobile device. Just head on over to Super Talk TV. Today, we're catching up with one of our Good Things favorites, Kevin Brown. He's an author, a community advocate, and cultural preservation leader. I like that one. He's got a new book out, and he joins us about once a year for what, the last three years.
2: This is our anniversary
1: to catch us up for what the good things you're doing out in Macon. So welcome back.
2: Thank you so much for having me. I was telling you off air how much gratitude I have for you offering the platform to share some positive things from Macon.
1: From Macomb and beyond, and there's so many good things going on. You know, a couple years ago, you found yourself here talking about Gertrude's Garden, which is your community space there in Macomb. Mm-hmm. Are we done for the season? Are we planting any winter crops? How's the garden going?
2: So we did a major fall planting, which was all greens, collards, turnips, mustard. With the temperature kind of hovering the way that it is, those are really cold weather fall plants. So there's always an opportunity. I call the garden a little bit of a laboratory because you have the opportunity to experiment in places where people say, well, it's too late to do that. We just go and see what happens.
1: So what's in the ground there now?
2: Or it's all greens.
1: It's all greens, as you just said. Yeah. When should they start coming up? When should the harvest
2: be? They're up now. Yeah, we got some nice tender mustard greens that are popping up, so people go through and they harvest it at whenever they want to.
1: Okay.
2: So there's no standard protocol. Once they're developed enough for someone to make a pot of them, then that's what they do.
1: Has Gertrude's Garden now been in Macomb and in that community long enough that people just, like, it's grown its own roots as terms as the community has taken it over?
2: Yes. Yeah, so as far as my part, basically I was just the founder. And with it being a community garden in the purest organic sense, grassroots sense, that any

0: anybody that wants to participate can. So that mantra, that approach has allowed people to have more buy-in. And freedom is a space of freedom, right? So whatever your contribution is or whatever you harvest, it's just there for that. And it's modeled after the community's culture, because we talked about it the first time, and I talked about cultural humility. So in certain spaces, people might think that's an odd thing, you know. They didn't plant that. Why should they harvest, you know, the crops, or vice versa? So, but in that space, it's all about what the people decide to do and how they operate together.
1: And I think that's what's missing in a lot of community garden projects. Kevin, I've worked with and alongside or understand or know many throughout the state. I would say Gertrude's is probably one of the among the most successful because you started with the people first and sort of what do they want and having that buy-in. Mm-hmm. Oftentimes, you know, you can go in with good intentions and plant a garden, but if you're too, I won't say like rigid with it, but if there's no sense of like, that truly is my space, mm-hmm. then the people willfully take or enjoy what's produced, but they don't feel that ownership to it.
0: True.
1: Then the person who starts it gets tired of doing it. Gets tired of doing it.
0: Yeah,
1: so
0: you get
1: it's like
0: out.
1: You found that like magical, I guess, balance with Gertrude's Garden. And once it truly grows roots in the community, then and they feel safe and comfortable to come in and plant and take and do, then you'll see it keep growing and thriving, which I think is, I mean, more people should study the approach to that to make more green spaces in other communities. Because it's not just as easy as coming in, plowing down a lot, and building a garden. There's way more to it than that.
0: Yeah, there's a lot of human interaction with it. That's probably the most important component, is understanding the human component of it. Because our two phrases, planting seeds of hope and together we grow, I repeat that all the time because it's a mantra and it's mental programming. Mm-hmm. Together we grow means everybody has a hand in it, whether that's a sorority, fraternity, a faith-based group, the school district, together, everyone, right? And then planting seeds of hope, realizing that the relationships are the most important ingredient in it. It's not the greens, it's not the flowers, it's not even the art out there. It's the concept of believing in unity in the community and actually personifying it, you know. So Thanksgiving, you asked me about it. We have an annual Thanksgiving meal. This was the 5th. So it was on the 22nd, the Saturday. And this year, we usually do a meal, which we ask people to participate and bring it out there. And you get a lot of community partners besides the residents that are immediately around the space. But this year, someone introduced a concept called a thrift store fashion show. So she reached out to the local thrift store and said, we want to allow our models to come shop for the outfits that they were going to wear in the fashion show, right? And we had a talent showcase. So it really was a mini festival. So each year, and that's the whole thing about being open to things, because we could stay in that mindset and say, well, we're just going to do the food thing. That's been successful. Over 200 people fed each time, right? That's a thing. Is established, but just being open to those other people's ideas, and they let them, you know. She recruited the models, she coordinated the thrift store shopping day, she curated it, right? So she did her thing, and that was the first time she had ever done it. And that's the thing about fear or failure. Sometimes that's why people don't engage things, even with the garden. What if you just keep saying all the negative things that are gonna happen? What about all the positive things that are gonna happen? So it's a mindset, I believe. And I use one of your lines all the time.
1: Oh, which one?
0: Yeah, don't make a mountain out of no hills. Not molehills. And I say it in my presentations and all the time, because sometimes you get that
1: I'm good at that, though.
0: Analysis paralysis. You think about stuff so much to where you can't even act.
1: Yeah.
0: You know?
1: When I can't, you know, over the years here on Good Things, how many people have come who've wound up doing extraordinary projects, programs, or community, activities that all just started with like a simple idea. And I really think, too, that the part of the beauty in it, Kevin, is that if you had seen where you would be 3 or 4 years after Gertrude's mm-hmm. garden started, it would have scared you to not even mm-hmm. begin, because yeah. it's just one thing after the other. But you just had that simple idea mm-hmm. of using the space that you had there for something for the community. If it fails, it fails. If not, if, you know,

0: Right. Let's just take it to that next, you know, and I think sort of taking that first step is such a important piece. As you were sitting there thinking about the thrift store, why is that hard? Thrift store.
1: fashion show.
0: Yeah. Maybe the next thing is having like a cooking contest, but mm-hmm. with like keeping the meal like $10 or less.
1: Mm-hmm. Put it on a budget because it teaches you that.
0: Yeah, and that it can still taste good and
1: healthy
0: then it
1: options.
0: Can, healthy options in that way because, yeah. I mean, man, that helps everybody at this point.
1: It does.
0: And then prove that you can go in and buy things on a budget and it still be flavorful and nutritious for your family.
1: And it's intentional because you have to think about the space that it's in. It's in a housing project area, so the food source is a convenience store.
0: Mm-hmm.
1: So everything that you do, the thrift store, fashion shopping, you know, and things like that, it has to be intentional to make sense of the space. Otherwise, you're just doing things, you know. So to be effective and connected to what the actual environment is, it just fits the purpose a lot better.
0: How did the residents and the community respond to the fashion show? Did they go buy all the clothes?
1: Yeah, they had a blast. And she also brought some clothes out there so people could just show up on the spot and mm-hmm. participate. So we're out in an outdoor space, and I told her, you know, you're going to need some partitions for people to change. So we have a structure now, an overhead structure. She actually put some sheets up and made four corners, and people went into the dressing room and just came out so everybody could participate without having been previously listed to do it. Somebody could just walk up and say, oh, I want to do it. They pick out their outfit, they go in there and they change, and they come out into the runway. So just making everything accessible and not having these barriers to participation.
0: Well, too, and I think showing folks, because you think, oh, what does it matter about clothes or clothes? That's not true. Clothes mm-hmm. make you feel good. They mm-hmm. can change your mood. They yeah. can make you feel put together, mm-hmm. especially for young women or young girls,
1: mm-hmm.
0: And feel like a sense of belonging if you feel like you're put, you know.
1: Right.
0: And so knowing that you could still go in somewhere that may not be, you know, off the rack, so to speak, mm-hmm. and come out and look put together, or feel like you look cute, right? When you look cute,
1: exactly.
0: Feel like you look cute, you feel like you have a better day.
1: You do.
0: That just helps folks put one foot in front of the other in a better way and builds a better community mm-hmm. and gets you outside the walls, which is the name of Kevin's new book. So we're going to dive into that and more coming up next here on Good Things.

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0: 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Don't forget we are streaming live, as always, over at supertalk.fm. 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You can watch us, too, if you would like. We are on your computer, your mobile device. Just head on over to Supertalk TV. We're continuing our conversation with Kevin Brown. He has recently wrote a new book, Outside the Walls, Reclaiming History with Community Spaces. I love this, Kevin. So you get about a book a year in, you said.
1: I do, and it kind of goes along with what you were saying about trying something, because they're all lived experiences. All of my books kind of record the evolution of things. So it started out with the garden, then it went to the greater neighborhood historical context. Then it went to art and advocacy, how we use art as an advocacy tool. Love, Connection, and Freedom, which I co-wrote with my wife. That's our theme. That's how we live, love, connection, and freedom. And then this one, Outside the Walls, when I became the director of the Black History Gallery in Macomb. So it's all lived experience, and I'm just documenting those things, that I've learned, reflections, even questions that I have about it when I'm reflecting on those things. So as long as I'm living, I guess I'll keep on writing.
0: Do you get your next idea when the one you're working on is done, or do you already know what you're going to do in 2026, Kevin?
1: So I don't know directly what the next thing is going to be. What's going to happen is, and what's been happening is, it's revealed in the process of the thing that I'm working on. It's like another door opens as I'm traveling along in my purpose. That's how it works. That's why I feel so comfortable with it. I don't really have to think about it. As long as I'm walking in my purpose, the next steps are just revealed, and I go into a whole new arena, a whole new network of people that are aligned with those things. So that's how it works. So that gives me the confidence and confirmation that I'm doing what I'm supposed to do, because I don't even have to.
0: How did you find yourself in the position of the director of the Black History Gallery there in Macomb?
1: Personal interest in history. So I'm not from Macomb. So the journey kind of went, when I did move there, I was looking for some place to belong as far as my schedule and things, activities. With me retiring from the Air Force, I kind of had a regimented lifestyle schedule of things. So as I was going throughout the community, I came across a storyboard. It was a blues trail marker, and it was talking about Summit Street. And it was a hopping spot back in the day, part of the Chitlin Circuit, Mississippi Blues Trail. So I was reading this about this neighborhood, and you know, Red Fox was there, B.B. King played there, all these professional entertainers right here in this neighborhood. So as I started learning about the neighborhood, I'm driving around and I see this little house, and it says Black History Gallery. I already have an affinity for history. So I kept going by, because it was never open when I was going by. And once I did, I met the founder, Miss Hilda Kaysen. She just passed away this year, September 26, I believe. She was 95 years old. She was the founder.

0: So every week I would go over there and just sit with her and learn the history that she would share. And then I started finding more context clues of things. But my thing was, it's kind of difficult to know these things, even if you live here. Mm-hmm. So that's why Reclaiming History with Community Spaces kind of came into my thought process. So since that time, identifying spaces, or even just knowing what the street name is, you know, what's the history behind it, that I talked about in the St. Augustine book. So it just led me on this journey to ensure that history is in public accessible places, not just inside the walls.
1: Right.
0: Outside the walls, outside of the Black History Gallery, outside of the two Mississippi museums. When you walk around, it's okay to have context for what the culture of that area is. So that's basically what it's about. Reveals how everyday spaces, parks, murals, gardens, churches, galleries, abandoned lots, and historic sites can be engines of cultural memory, community healing, and civic pride.
1: So as it reads, Kevin, is it going through different spots there in Macomb and sort of sharing its history? Or are you giving people the ideas of how to bring that out in their own communities, or a little bit of both, maybe?
0: A little bit of both. The introduction starts out with pretty much a dedication to Miss Kaysen and mm-hmm. the Black History Gallery, because mm-hmm. it's really an organic space. It is a 501c3, but like I said, it was just an abandoned house. It was a drug house.
1: I was going to say, well, give us the history of the house.
0: Yeah, it was just a drug house across the street from her house. And she kept calling the police because of the activity that was going on. Once it was vacated completely, she actually purchased it. After she retired from educating for over 50 years, a lot of those archives, old yearbooks from pre-integration schools locally, right? They didn't have any place to put them. They were just going to throw them away. So she started collecting them in her house. And then she transformed it into the Black History Gallery. So I said it looks like a house because it's pretty small, 1,200 square feet or so. So that's the history of the actual physical space. So over the years, 2001 she founded it. We're going into 2026. So in the course of that happening, my interest in it developed into a relationship to where I was the director in waiting. So when she transitioned, I just moved directly into that position. So
1: I'm bringing your fresh ideas and mm-hmm. new thoughts forward. So what's next for the Black History Gallery there in Macomb?
0: The next thing is to make it more of a living archive. So we're going to be doing oral history projects where we invite community members in just to share the story of how they grew up. Just starting with that. Mm-hmm. I do have some question prompts and things like that, but that's the gist of it, is to get them into the space, make them a part of it, kind of the same as the garden concept. Mm-hmm. You know, together we grow, planting seeds of history, you know, but more buy-in. And
1: is it within walking distance of the garden? Is it close? Mm-hmm. Okay, so it's still in the same sort
0: of
1: community.
0: So the dividing street between Wall Street and Gertrude's Garden Alley, the street was then renamed after the garden, is Summit Street. That blues trail, the Chitlin Secret, uh-huh. Mississippi Blues Trail, is between the Black History Gallery and the garden. So really, we're bridging across, you know, the culture of that community.
1: I bet those community members, Kevin, would have lots of artifacts.
0: Oh, yeah.
1: Whether it's newspaper articles or magazines mm-hmm. or mementos or outfits, or I mean, there's so many different things that they would love to see be preserved and mm-hmm. carried on mm-hmm. and donate those to the gallery or mm-hmm. the museum to sort of help with your efforts. It can be hard if you let go of things that were maybe family connected, but yeah. when you know that they're going to live on past
0: that's right.
1: you and help share the story, people, I'm always amazed at people who are willing just to hand things over to museums, but yeah. maybe I don't have something that cool in my, I'm sure I do, but I just don't realize it.
0: One of the themes of the book is that we're all curators.
1: Mm-hmm.
0: So how do we become that if we don't, aren't able to participate? So someone that has their mother's apron, that has an old recipe written on the back of it, or a church fan, things that people typically disregard, it mm-hmm. puts so much context to the local community because that connects the dots. You know, you don't find out that back in 1930 these people were friends until you look at an old obituary and see who the pallbearers were and things like that. Mm-hmm. So there's so many ways to context. And since it's a 501c3, but since I'm a grassroots person, people are going to see a more authentic connection to the local history than before. Because I like to work across all different spectrums. I don't have a particular network that I work with. I work with everybody, right? So did Ms. Kaysen, but with our educator background, it was more educator-centric, you know? So, and that's great.
1: Ms. Kaysen's story is exactly kind of like yours. I mean, mm-hmm. if she had no idea that mm-hmm. at 95 she'd be passing on this home for it to be continuing down, she just recognized a need there across the street from her. And it could have been a little selfish. I'm sure she just wanted that house so it didn't become, you know, right. something else.
0: what it had become, yeah.
1: Yeah, what it had become, yeah. which is admirable. But she recognized, hey, I can do this one small thing mm-hmm. by collecting yearbooks. And mm-hmm. then that sort of snowballed into, you know, passing the baton to, yeah. to the next person to be able to finish that.
0: And the same thing happened with the garden. The garden was something someone passed on to me to pay the taxes on a mutual. We had the same grandmother.
1: It wasn't the garden, it was the lot, right?
0: The lot, yeah. It wasn't a garden then, yeah.
1: Because that sounds like, hey, can you take this
0: yeah,
1: garden?
0: Yeah, can you take this garden over? Yeah, this trash lot. But it was, initially it wasn't about being a garden. I got an ordinance letter saying they were going to fine me $500 if I didn't clean it up. So, and I had just signed it over. And I got this letter. That's what drove me to act on clearing it.
1: Which then led to where we're at now. We've got more with Kevin Brown coming up next. Mm-hmm.

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12: Reporting for Super Talk News, I'm Griffin Ray. Multiple suspects have been arrested in two different states for being connected to the Centerville mass shooting on July 4th. The shooting on the nation's birthday took place near Orchard Cafe on Highway 24 around noon, where two were killed and seven others were left wounded. Law enforcement in Louisiana and Ohio moved simultaneously on Wednesday to round up five suspects that were wanted by the Wilkinson County Sheriff's Office. Four of the five men were apprehended by the Louisiana State Police Fugitive Task Force, while the other one was taken into custody in Columbus, Ohio. Larry Smith Jr., the man arrested in Ohio, is believed to be the main shooter in the Centerville incident. Back in Mississippi, he will face felony charges including 2 counts of murder, 7 counts of assault, and 10 counts of drive-by shooting. For all the latest Mississippi news, sports, weather, and politics, follow us on Facebook, X, or online at supertalk.fm.
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19: 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We are on that computer, that mobile device. Just head on over to Supertalk TV. And Ole Miss will host its first ever college football playoff game next Saturday. I bet you didn't know that. You needed me to tell you, right? Sports Talk Mississippi will be at the library on the square in Oxford on Thursday and Friday, where you'll hear from coaches, former players, and more as we get you ready for one of the biggest games in Ole Miss history. Our coverage is brought to you by Pearl River Resort, your destination for casino thrills, family fun, and Southern hospitality. And you'll have more with that with the boys coming up next with Sports Talk. But here on Good Things, we are continuing our conversation with Kevin Brown. He's an author, as I mentioned, a community advocate. And I love this last one that you put, cultural preservation leader. And you're doing that with your new book, Outside the Walls. On the back, I was looking at it, and it says, Outside the Walls is a powerful exploration of how everyday people are reshaping historical memory beyond traditional institutions. Mm-hmm. And I thought, you know, you are one who is absolutely doing that in Macomb. But you're right. There's so many folks listening to Good Things in their own communities, doing it in their own way. Yeah. They just may not realize they're doing that. So what are some of those everyday examples of everyday people who are already doing this work but may not realize that that's what they're doing?
20: Well, when we were off the air, we were talking about things that matter to us mm-hmm. that may not matter to other people. So my examples that I use were my parents. And holding on to things and kind of sharing the story of why they connect to it. Even if, so my grandma

0: grandmother's Bible, Gertrude. I never met her. We end up naming the garden after her, reclaiming the space that our store was on. But I have her Bible. So that's my connection to her, that physical archive. So that's just something like the items that you have from your grandparents and your mother. That's why they mean those things to you, because that's all you have. That's all I have of her physically. But I could tell a lot about her just from the type of Bible that she had. It's pearl covered. You know, it's small. It could fit in her purse. And during this journey of learning about her through Gertrude's Garden, her home church is like a block from there. I discovered that like 2 years ago. So I went there to tell them about garden initiatives. And they said, you know, your grandmother used to go belong to this church. I didn't know that. And we were talking, and these people are in their 70s now. Probably going.
1: How old would Gertrude, your grandmother,
0: she'd be? She'd be like,
1: I'm gonna guess over 100.
0: Yeah, well over 100, 120, something like that.
1: So that means, I was trying to do the math. That means they were young when
0: they
1: she
0: were
1: was.
0: Kids.
1: They were kids when
0: yeah,
1: she was.
0: And they remember. They shared. Yeah. They remember that she would bring them peppermint candy and stuff like that.
1: Good church lady.
0: Yeah, and we have a relationship just because of that.
1: Yeah.
0: Just because that she was a member of there and I stumbled upon the church. So when I see the pastors and stuff out in town at the grocery store, I feel like I know them just because of that connection. So for me, the personal things that people do, they form connections.
1: Mm-hmm.
0: Whether you were around that person or not, they kind of serve as a segue or some form of continuity or bond between generations. So the people that are out there doing that, we're doing it in our own ways. There's going to be things that we leave for those that come behind us that'll tell a little bit of our story or a little bit of context of who we were, whether they get to meet us or not. You know?
1: I think, too, this also encourages you to be curious sort of about your own history and and your family in that sort of way, outside of the walls, again, meaning like getting outside of the museums or getting outside of just, you know what, and bringing it out into the open so more people can see it. Because you're right, there's so many listening who live in the state of Mississippi or live in communities with phenomenal museums, and we're all guilty of not being visitors of our own town or not, you know, because it's right there and taking that for granted. But if it was more in our everyday spaces and everyday faces, then we would be more likely to stop and think about it. So the book, you mentioned, obviously the introduction kind of gives you how you got to where you are in this chapter of life.
0: Mm-hmm.
1: But the rest of the book, how does it read for those that are interested in it? Is it like gives them a guide on how to do this?
0: Exactly. It gives them a guide from my perspective, but it also borrows from other people's perspectives to make it more well-rounded. A lot of strategies of how to capture those things.
1: Mm-hmm.
0: Even though we're talking about history, obviously we have the technology to do things a lot differently than we did before, you know, storing, like I said, obituaries and Bibles and stuff like that. But it probably has some notes on there to give you context of what was going on. But now with the internet and all the tools that we have, it even goes into that and how to empower youth to be a part of it, because it's great that we do it, at least me going on getting to middle age. But how does that tradition and techniques get passed on?
1: We just had a great conversation with our oldest. You know, you can't fault them for not knowing what they don't know.
0: Mm-hmm.
1: And most of our children have only known, you know, a really cush life, so to speak, right?
0: For sure.
1: And when we sat down, it was just, she got curious asking about grandparents. And I was like, you know, your Nana, which would be my mom, my grandparents worked in factories and was a preacher and like barely scraped by to give my mom the opportunity to go, you know, get a little better, who used that opportunity to then, my mom could never fathom a life that I'm leading. My grandparents could never fathom the life that I'm giving my kids, you know, and like, but they don't know that. Mm-hmm. If you don't share that or show that or somehow connect with that, they just think that everybody's lived this kind of life, not realizing generationally a family can go up or down or get stuck, right? And sharing that kind of historical perspective to them can be very humbling, but then also give them the gratitude for all that came before to get where they're at now. At least that's the way I feel.
0: That's how I feel too. So in the dedication part of the book, I talk about my parents in the same way that you're talking about your lineage and the experiences that they had. So for me, it was very, I've never written about my parents in detail.
1: Mm-hmm.
0: Not even using.
1: Are they still with you?
0: No.
1: Okay.
0: Not even
1: using. Yeah. Let them go first.
0: Not even using their, you know, their whole name. So that was just like a whole new experience tapping into something, because most of my work, it's all nonfiction, so it doesn't have the emotion that, you know, fiction has sometimes. So that for me, it was just a journey into understanding how I got to where I am and my thought process, because my mom was really big on genealogy. She wouldn't know what that word means. It never came out of her mouth. But family lineage and relatives and things like that, she would recite them so much to where it's programmed in my brain. I know how I'm related to people and things like that. So that's something that I always talk about with my either my kids or my nieces and nephews, to tell them how they're related to people, keeping that genealogy thing going. So that's a gift. I feel it's a gift that they passed down to me, even though my dad wasn't like that. He has a whole nother section where I talk about him, but just being appreciative of the things that they passed down, whether they were physical material or not.
1: You know, you talk about the family Bible. I have my grandfather's, and I opened it up, and I recognize it's not the same in Bibles that you buy today, but back in their time, it really was where the family kept up with birthdays, mm-hmm. anniversaries, yeah. wedding dates, deaths, and all these things. All that information mm-hmm. was just, you know, sort of gathered right there so they could keep up with it. And I thought, man, it's a shame we don't really still kind of use it the way that we used to. If people want this book, Kevin, how can they get it?
0: Amazon, or directly from me. And then I have my email. It's KRE8, I pronounce it createvision@gmail.com. My number is 701-500-4813. 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I'm on my way out. I'm going to drop a few copies off at Lemira.
1: Okay.
0: Yeah, and so that'll be here. That'll be the local way to get them. But Amazon is the best way. For speaking presentations, you can use that contact information, because I do a lot of those nowadays. And I just got awarded the 2026 Public Humanities Award from the Mississippi Humanities Council.
1: Congratulations.
0: So things are moving exposure-wise. So, yeah.
1: We just had them on. They helped support Christmas Around the World yep. with JPS's scholars, doing mm-hmm. really good work there. Is the Black History Gallery open?
0: 12 to 4, Monday through Friday. It's located at 819 Wall Street there in Macomb, Mississippi, $5 admission. And the Facebook page is Black History Gallery, and the website is blackhistorygallery.org. Gertrude's Garden is always open. So anytime you want to stop by there, feel free to. And, yeah, the residents are always happy when visitors come through to interact with.
1: How many years now since you got the lot, Gertrude's
0: 2019.
1: 6 years.
0: That went by fast.
1: Went by fast.
0: That's crazy.
1: All right. Well, I guess we'll see you in 2026,
0: yeah,
1: Kevin.
0: Yeah, another book.
1: Keep writing. Keep doing something. You're always welcome back. We appreciate your time.
0: I appreciate you.
1: All right. You guys stick with us. We got a few more headlines for you coming up next.

0: This show was previously recorded.
1: My name is Larry Warren, Warren and Warren Asphalt Paving.
2: Larry, we've seen new asphalt companies coming into the area. What's the difference between them and what Warren and Warren offers?
1: Well, first of all, Warren and Warren will be here with you now and after the job is done. These other people, you don't know where their home office is, if they're from out of town, do they have a tax ID number, do they pay taxes in the state of Mississippi? That's the biggest problem. Do they have anything with the Better Business Bureau? You look into it a little farther, you may find out that they're not even listed with the Better Business Bureau. Everybody is different. If a person beats us

0: on a bid, most of the time it's because you're not comparing apples to apples. They're not doing the exact same thing that we're doing, and we stand behind our work, and we're going to be here. And we do all kinds of work, anything from a patch job to a $1 million job. 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
3: I'm JT Mitchell with the SuperTalk AgriNews Network, and here's your closing market report. From the New York Cotton Exchange, October cotton is down 119 to 78.02. December cotton is down $1 to 79.53. From the Chicago Board of Trade, July soybeans stayed even at $12.07 per bushel. November soybeans are down 27¼ to $11.92¾ per bushel. July corn stayed even at $4.33¾ per bushel. December corn is down 8¾ to $4.71¾ per bushel. From the mercantile, August live cattle is up 43 cents to $227.90. October live cattle is up 180 to $223.98. August feeders are up 120 to $344.28. And September feeders are up 143 to $338.65.
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0: 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Don't forget we are streaming live over at supertalk.fm. 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You can catch clips of the shows, podcasts, sports highlights, and more. Just search for Supertalk over on the Tiki Talks. I don't know if you're supposed to call it that, but that's what I call it because I don't have that. What I do have, though, is Facebook, and we here have our Good Things Facebook group, which we have our ever-growing family there. Thank you to all the newbies that have been joining over the last couple of days and weeks. If you would like just some positive headlines or conversations about Mississippi in your feed, then this is the place for you. You should be a part of that family. No reason not to be. Just type in Good Things With. Rebecca Turner pops up. Click join, and boom, you are part of the family. One of the latest stories that I shared there today is the MSU's famous Maroon Band is the 2026 recipient of the prestigious National, Sudler Trophy. It's considered the highest honor of a collegiate marching band can receive. Did I say that right?
1: Sudler? I'm guessing. I've never heard of that word before.
0: Doesn't matter, but go State, Hell State for that. Pretty cool. I'll have to say the little one was just thrilled with the Maroon Band when they played Tennessee because they did a whole Bluey song and rendition, and they marched and formed into the different like Bluey characters, and I thought, oh my gosh, how cool is that? The kids went crazy. Parents went crazy. If you don't know who Bluey is, you clearly don't have children or grandchildren. That's all I'm gonna say about that. But I thought, man, it was super creative and a highlight there. So congratulations to them as well. Another good story over there that's worth the read is Oakdale Elementary here in Central Mississippi. I think it's monthly that they do that, but they call it Dads at the Door. And it's just where a bunch of dads show up for drop-off in the morning and give high-five hugs, handshakes, or whatever to all the kids. Very similar if your kids, usually if they go to elementary or middle schools during heightened to football season, every Friday you'll have like the cheerleaders or the dance team or the older football team will come out just to say hi to the kiddos and dressed up in their, in their outfits. And the kids absolutely love that, right? Like, and they want your dollar to buy a sticker they don't need to go to something. But this is kind of a play on that. So it's like, oh, you're going through your everyday car rider duties, but yet, oh, you get to be dropped off and there's, you know, something new and shiny there to say hi. And it's just such a positive thing to see. If you watch the video, the kids absolutely love it. Some of the kids, mom's usually on like car rider duty, but dad got special whatever to be there for this particular thing, and the kid didn't realize his dad was going to be there in the ruds and the hugs and the whatever. It's just it's super sweet. So if you need a smile on your face, then there is a sweet little video and story over there about that. I think that's something more elementary schools could pick up for very easy. Dad's at the Door. The high fives are cool. However, there's some of us, and I feel like you fall in line with this, Rhino. If I pulled up to school and my dad was standing at the door, I wouldn't.
1: I would immediately wonder, what did I do?
0: Yes, immediately wonder, what did I do wrong? And so, but this is not that. And yeah, my dad wouldn't be there at the door. He would be in the parking lot waiting to take me back home. So, but you need that kind of dad too. So there you go.
1: My dad always, I wouldn't say he threatened because it wasn't a threat. It was a promise. And it actually happened on multiple occasions where he would always tell me, you never know when or where I'm going to show up.
0: Oh, it's true.
1: And it was true. I'd be sitting there in class one day and just look up and there's dad looking in the window of the classroom door, checking up on me. And, what is he doing here?
0: And if you are a parent who is well connected, maybe through PTO or whatever it may be, the best is when you have other parents that are there. I mean, they're not spying on your kids, but it's just, hey, saw your kid X, Y, and Z, da da da, and then you say, oh, how was da da da da today? And they're like, what? Wait, how did you know that? Mom has eyes everywhere, and do not forget that. She sees and hears everything. At least at school. And anywho, and they need to know that. They need to know you could be creeping in at any time. All right, stick with us. You got more coming up next with the boys with Sports Talk Mississippi from 3 to 6. Rhino and I will meet you right back here tomorrow at 2. But until then, I hope you all find time for the good things.

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2: Fox News, I'm Tom Graham. Dr. Anthony Fauci refusing to answer questions during today's Senate hearing. Instead, he repeatedly cited the Constitution more than 100 times.
3: I will invoke my right under the Fifth Amendment of the Constitution to refrain from answering your questions.
2: Republican Senator Rand Paul subpoenaed Fauci, accusing him of lying about the origins of COVID, among other accusations. Dr. Fauci was a key pandemic advisor during the first Trump administration. He accused Senator Paul of being unhinged. Federal Reserve left its key interest rate unchanged despite persistently high inflation.
4: Our committee decided to vote by a 9-3 vote to maintain the target range for the federal funds rate at 3.5% to 3.75%.
2: Fed Chair Kevin Warsh wrapping up 2 days of meetings about interest rates. 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
6: Your Southwest Mississippi forecast from the National Weather Service calls for sunny and hot today, high near 98 degrees, heat index values as high as 109. Tonight, a 20% chance of showers and thunderstorms, mostly cloudy, low around 76. A 60% chance of rain and thunderstorms on Thursday, expecting a high near 93.
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11: 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U.S. Senate Armed Forces Chair Roger Wicker says a proposed bill named after late South Carolina Republican Lindsey Graham would be a serious step forward for Ukraine, plus hold Iran accountable amid ongoing conflict. Here's the Republican from Mississippi discussing the Lindsey Graham Sanctioning Russia and Iran Act.
12: This may turn out to be Lindsey Graham's greatest legislative achievement in a stellar 32-year career.
11: Ukrainian President Volodymyr Zelensky was in Washington earlier this week to discuss what the bill would include, such as holding major buyers of Russian oil accountable and extending sanctions to restrict funding to Iran's energy and weapons sector. Graham, a noted foreign policy hawk, passed away earlier this month.

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1: The Ole Miss football team is looking to get a refund from two former players who decided to follow Lane Kiffin to LSU. Frank Lanza with the details.
2: The University of Mississippi is suing two of its former football players who signed revenue-sharing contracts to return to Ole Miss this season for close to $1 million. The Rebels are seeking $550,000 from former defenseman Prince Will Umanmielen and $400,000 from former guard Devin Harper, plus attorney's fees and court costs. Both players followed former Rebels coach Lane Kiffin to rival LSU. The school issuing a statement saying the University of Mississippi has a responsibility to enforce its contractual terms, and this position is consistent with the actions of other institutions in the current landscape of college athletics.
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2: Welcome in on this Wednesday, Thunder and Lightning Wednesday, Sports Talk Mississippi. Michael Borky and Brian Haydad. You get Haydad for 4 hours. Don't forget, Thunder and Lightning starts at just after 6 o'clock. Thunder and Lightning tonight.
3: Back on our normal
2: Thunder and
3: day.
2: Lightning. Thunder and Lightning is coming up tonight. Thunder and Lightning. Yes, we're back. Everything's kind of normal again, Haydad. Although, 2 weeks from now, are you doing Thunder and Lightning as part of the Not Fall Camp Tour?
3: No.
2: Okay, so back to normal in perpetuity for Thunder and Lightning. The most important show happening today is that 1 hour with you, Brian Haydad.
3: Why do I sense a little sarcasm?
2: No, I was like an hour ago, I was having a conversation with somebody about TNL, and they like it. I get it in. At the end of the conversation, Haydad, they were like, don't forget to say that Thunder and Lightning's coming up later today.
3: Well, you're darn right.
2: I'm doing a favor for a friend that's a Mississippi State fan right now, being a little bit sarcastic, of course. But we're glad you guys are with us. 601-879-4395 is the C Spire text line. We got a lot to get to. Cole Kublik going to join us here in about 30 minutes from right now. We've got a team on the countdown of 100 teams in 100 days. We've got what I think is going to be a pretty fun top five stadium anthems. Top five stadium anthems. We will do that coming up later.
3: And then I saw in the rundown we're having some sort of trivia challenge for me.
2: I'm going to test to see if you. It's not necessarily trivia, but it kind of is. I'll explain later. Okay. We'll do that later.
3: Okay.
2: But
3: I'm excited.
2: We do have to start with heavy hearts. We announced earlier today a tragic situation struck the Supertalk family this week. Lance Tolbert, you guys may remember him. He played baseball at Ole Miss, and he was the producer of Mornings with Richard Cross, with Guard Mama and Handyman as well. He hosted the high school scoreboard show. If you listen to Supertalk programming, you have heard Lance, and he passed away this week unexpectedly. And it came as a shock, as you can imagine, to all of us here. I hope that you will join us this week in thinking about and praying for his family and his friends as they try to make sense of this and gain strength from this. And it's a sad deal. I really liked him personally, but I really liked the way he interacted with my son. We came up here on a Saturday just to kind of show him around the office and stuff. And it was a guy that knew a lot. He knew a lot about my son without me having to tell him, I guess, from listening to the show and things like that. He knew a lot about James, and he was so good to him. And that wasn't too terribly long ago either. And it's just shocking and sad and tragic and all of the above. And again, we are thinking about and praying for his family and his friends in this just this horrible time, and hope they find peace and strength as they try to move forward.
3: Yeah. Yeah, I got the call yesterday that this happened, and I can't say on the air what I said because that's how shocking it was. I was amazed. And then, when something like that happens, the first question was, how old was he? And when I found out he's only 51, it's just shocking. You said the right word there. So, as you said, our prayers and thoughts are with his family and friends, of which we are. A big piece of that. The Supertalk family is a very real thing. So rest in peace, Lance. And, great guy. Every time I had a chance to talk to him, it was a joy. And we will miss him.
2: We will absolutely miss him. So a lot of I'm scrolling back at the other shows and just seeing a lot of beautiful messages.
3: For sure.
2: No word yet on anything other than that. But if there is any place to send flowers or something, if that ever becomes public, we of course will let you know if you guys want to participate in that. And I'm sure everybody's thankful for your well wishes and prayers again, as I've seen here on the text line already today and throughout the comments on social media and all that. So those don't go unappreciated for sure. So again, we are Sports Talk Mississippi. It's going to be a heavy day, but we're going to try our best to do a show. And we are thankful that you guys are here as we do it. And but we'll get started here.
3: Well, let's get started here. You're right. 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
2: Hey Dad's favorite topic, the NCAA. But I think Hey Dad will agree with me on this one.
3: Well, this is just this is absolute utter ridiculousness.
2: Some of the one of the stupidest things that has happened in college sports lately, among the incredible volume of stupidity that has occurred lately in college sports, the NCAA somehow managed to, and they've doubled down on this, by the way. They are not backing down on this. Arian Carter is a linebacker for Tennessee, and he is he's a stud football player, an elite linebacker, and a lot of fun to watch play. He's been suspended for the first two games of the season by the NCAA. The first game is Furman, I believe, the season opener, and then in week two, they're facing Georgia Tech, a game that they absolutely can lose, right? That's a big game, it's a losable game, and he is a big piece to, if Tennessee's going to reach their ceiling as a team, he's going to be a big reason why. True impact player. He will be missing that game. They've appealed it down to two games. So the suspension was initially bigger than two games, and they've appealed it down to two. So this is final. At least, I guess, unless Tennessee wants to pursue legal action, which it sounds like they might. But we'll see. What did he get suspended for, Michael?
3: Gosh, must have killed a guy the way the NCAA goes right now.
2: Because after last season, he was considering and was going to go to the NFL. He was going to go. He was done playing college. He was going to go. And in the pre-draft process, his agent paid for a flight for him to a pre-draft training facility. The cost of the flight was $427. You might be thinking, Michael,

0: Wait a minute. There's more to it than that. Nope. Nope. Not $427,000. No. Mm-mm. Which, by the way, that's on the low end of an SEC superstar contract that they're getting paid by the school anyway. Mm-hmm. $427 for a one-way plane ticket to a pre-draft facility paid for by his agent. And oh, by the way, he paid the money back.
1: Yes.
0: He paid the agent back for the flight. And the NCAA somehow, some way, suspended him for 3 games, and they reduced it down to 2 because out of the kindness of their heart. We have players with 7-figure contracts. A lot of them. And players with 7-figure contracts on almost every team in the SEC. I know Ole Miss has more than one. LSU certainly has more than one, as does Texas and Georgia and South Carolina and Texas A&M. I don't know if Mississippi State has 2. I wouldn't be surprised if they have 1.
2: They have a couple.
0: Vanderbilt certainly has. I mean, look, that's what we're talking about here. Players with million-plus-dollar contracts. It's all good. That's fine. But a guy gets a flight paid for and then pays it back, and he has to miss 2 games, including 1 against Georgia Tech in his last season? On what planet is that just?
2: Yeah. We got somebody here on the text line who is, I'm engaging with a troll. I know full well I am, but he's like, well, what's, you know, do you want rules or not? What's your monetary threshold? If it gets paid back, there is no monetary threshold. If there's, he paid this and then I paid it back. By the way, if this sounds familiar to some of you here in the state of Mississippi, I will remind you of Kevin Fant and the tires that got paid for, and then he paid back, and then he got suspended for a game. So, you know, nothing's changed in 23 years, I guess. It's just, this is just silly. The only word to describe this is silly.
0: There needs to be somebody at the NCAA that says, hey, like a judge that uses their own discretion. Hey, if he paid it back, guys, come on. He paid it back.
2: They were going to allow a player who gambled on his own team to play. They were going to do that.
0: Yep.
2: They were not having a problem with that. But this is worth a 2-game. By the way, why can't the player pick his 2 games the way coaches can?
0: It's a great question. We'll keep on this for a little bit. Sports Talk Mississippi. 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
6: Couple questions of why an agent would pay for a flight for him, because that's what they do.
7: That's what they just do.
6: That's what they do. That's what a good agent does. Takes care of his client.
7: And, yeah.
6: Like, hey, brother, I've got this set up for you. It's a great place. I'll fly you out there next week. You know, get on the plane and go. It's part of it. I mean, that's their job.
7: Part of their job, yeah.
6: And we'll get to some of these messages because there are good points in there. There are. It's the monetary threshold that is problematic to me. Jackson Dart, for example, had an endorsement deal with a airline, a private jet company, private where he jet. Got to fly all wherever he wanted, paid for. Like, that is what players have now. And to suspend one for this is nonsense. I mean, it's like taking somebody to prison for driving 75 in a 70. The punishment does not fit the crime. Right. If you want to, you know, fine him, okay. Like, sure, he has to write a $1,000 check to the NCAA's general scholarship fund. Okay, sure. Like, I'm fine with that. He's a professional athlete. Sure, make it $2,000. Sure, I don't care. But when you have what you have in this sport, and you are suspending a player for getting a flight paid for and then returning the money, paying for that, the penalty does not fit the crime at all.
7: No.
6: That's the point here. If he was, I mean, I can't even think of something that would warrant a 2-game suspension in this era anyway. Like, what could a player possibly do from a financial perspective that is bad in the player payment era? I don't get it.
7: I was trying to think, like, what was Harbaugh? What were the official things that he was suspended for? Like, he broke a ton of NCAA rules, right? And he got, a 3-game suspension? This is one thing, money that was paid back, and we're going to give this kid two games. Yeah, I can't get on board with that. I just can't.
6: I mean, there really needs to be, it's just common sense. And I saw somebody point out earlier, and I think they're right, it's not surprising that on the final day of the Save College Sports Act, as they're trying to get that submitted and ready, which, by the way, it's not going to happen, the NCAA does a muscle flexing. That's not surprising that those two things are going on at the same time to me. Maybe I'm overthinking that, but that strikes me as intentional.
7: And some people are asking, why did he, you know, and you mentioned, another reason that he paid for the flight, he thought he might be going to the NFL.
6: Yeah.
7: So once he realized, hey, I'm going to come back to college, I need to pay that money back. Because he was just going to the NFL. If he had decided to go pro, then the agent would have just taken it off the top of his first contract or whatever. It's $400. The agent would probably be like, this is chump change. What do I care? But because he decided to come back and the NCAA rule is what it is, he paid it back. That should be enough.
6: Yes.
7: You took this money, yes, but you paid it back, yes, in a timely fashion, yes.
6: Good to go. Good to go. And, you know, these are apples to oranges, kind of more like apples to beach balls, I guess. But, I mean, there are two LSU players that are essentially, if you read Pete Nakos' reporting last night, in violation of the NCAA by not paying back their buyouts. They're going to play, and I'm, by the way, I'm fine with that. If this gets tied up in court and they haven't paid it back, I'm okay with them taking the field for LSU, so long as, you know, the process plays itself out. That doesn't bother me one bit. Principal should be able to start game one, even if he hasn't paid back the money yet. I'm cool with that. So you've got that.

0: out there. Players in debts of $500,000, and that's good to go.
1: NCAA, as I've always said, is like the game, whose line is it anyway? The rules are made up, and the points don't matter.
0: This guy's claiming he's not a troll, but I want to address this angle, if anybody thinks that. He said, y'all complain if the NCAA enforces, you complain if they don't, make up your mind. You gripe that it's not Congress's place, then gripe when the NCAA tries. Give us all the solution if you have it. Have some common sense when you're punishing people. That's it. Have some common sense. It's a $400 flight that he paid back.
1: Yeah.
0: Is that really worth a 2-game suspension?
1: It's not. The answer is no, it isn't. So I just...
0: Somebody says, doesn't matter what happens if he didn't pay it back. Splitting hairs, he knew it was a violation, all there is to it. And
1: did you just miss what I said about he thought he was going to go pro, and so in that case it wouldn't be a violation? But when he realized he was coming back, he's like, I got to pay this back.
0: And the thing is, this is a level 3 violation, and this is an overly harsh
1: punishment. Since when
0: has
1: a level 3 violation been worth a 2-game suspension?
0: Never.
1: Like, you know...
0: It's a complete overexertion of...
1: Those news dumps every year where, like, we find out that Ole Miss and Mississippi State had 20 level 3 violations where a coach spoke to a recruit in the wrong place and it cost him a visit or something. It's never... 2-game suspension is for level 1 stuff. You took money under the table. You had personal conduct issues. You got a DUI. That's what 2-game suspensions are for. They're not for you borrowed money and paid it back. It's just silly.
0: Kirk Ferentz got suspended 1 game for being caught tampering. Michigan's head coach. I mean, they got caught. Sign stealing, cheating, recording, I mean, literally cheating the game.
1: Mm-hmm.
0: And the punishment was the same.
1: Mm-hmm. Someone's asking, do they self-report this? Probably.
0: Yeah, because it's a level 3. You report it. He paid it back. Maybe he has to make some donation.
1: You do that,
0: and
1: you're thinking, that's a level 3 violation. He paid the money back, no problem. And then the NCAA hits you with this. And by the way, this is the other side of this equation. It's like the NCAA, which is letting everything go these days, nobody is following any rules, but this is where they decide they need to enforce themselves. This is where they got to decide. Why? What about this guy, this player, this situation made it so important? You've let everything else slide. You were going to let professional basketball players come back to college and play basketball. Guys who have played in the NBA, we're going to let you come back and play college basketball, but this guy has to be suspended. Why this? Nobody can answer that.
0: They can't. And that's why if the Save College Sports Act gets passed, it won't. But if it did, these would still be the clowns in charge. It would still be these people. It would not be a true restructuring of the sport. It would be status quo. And honestly, is this what we want? I don't know. I don't know. I mean, we just addressed this, but what's the penalty for being late to your tee time in a PGA Tour tournament? It's 2 strokes.
1: Yeah.
0: I've seen Ian Woosnam get a 2-stroke penalty because his caddy left one extra club in his bag. Okay, sure. This crime, even though it's not illegal.
1: This violation,
0: the precedent is... It's a level 3, your compliance staff has to sit through an hour seminar, and everybody moves on. So that would be like, what was it, Garrick Higo at the U.S. Open when he was late to his tee time, he got a 2-stroke penalty. That would be like, for some reason, the USGA saying, actually, it's a 7-stroke penalty this time. Why? Because I said so. That's why. It's abandoning precedent. That's the issue. It's a complete abandonment of precedent. We read those articles every so often where Ole Miss and State self-report level 3s, and we kind of get a laugh out of them. Like, oh, the golf coach gave an extra piece of cake to a player. That's a level 3 violation.
1: Yeah.
0: And we all get a good laugh because it's stupid.
1: Yeah.
0: Level 2 violations don't even result in this.
1: Yeah.
0: Again, I think this is an apt comparison. It's like having to go to jail for going 75 in a 70. That's what this is. That's what this is.

0: this.
1: Yeah.
0: I mean, Tennessee is livid, and they should be. I don't know what they do next, but they appealed. And again, they got it reduced from 3 to 2.
1: Yeah.
0: But he's still missing the Georgia Tech game.
1: Again,
0: that's total nonsense.
1: That's the other side of this that I don't understand is why are players not allowed to pick the games they're suspended the way coaches are? Especially when we're talking about, like, it was for NCAA violations. So the violations are going through the same process. Why are the suspensions not the same? Shouldn't he be able to say, okay, I'm going to sit out against, let me pull up
0: Furman. I'll say the Furman game.
1: Furman and Kennesaw State.
0: Sure.
1: Those are the games I'm going to miss.
0: That's what Michigan got to do.
1: Yeah. Why is it different? I don't know.
0: Crazy. It's just crazy town.
1: Yeah.
0: It's what this is. There's enforcement, appropriate enforcement, and then there's an overreach of power, and that's what this is.
1: When we come back, Cole Kublik's going to join us, the SEC Network and ESPN. We're going to talk somebody about actual football.
0: Scrimmage is his expertise. I'm looking forward to
1: We'll talk a little bit about that for sure when we come back. Cole Kublik will join us on the Farm Bureau Guest Line. Check out favorites.com and go with the home team. Just getting started with you here on a Wednesday. Sports Talk Mississippi.

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13: 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U.S. Senate Armed Forces Chair Roger Wicker says a proposed bill named after late South Carolina

0: Carolina Republican Lindsey Graham would be a serious step forward for Ukraine, plus hold Iran accountable amid ongoing conflict. Here's the Republican from Mississippi discussing the Lindsey Graham Sanctioning Russia and Iran Act.
1: This may turn out to be Lindsey Graham's greatest legislative achievement in a stellar 32-year career.
0: Ukrainian President Volodymyr Zelensky was in Washington earlier this week to discuss what the bill would include, such as holding major buyers of Russian oil accountable and extending sanctions to restrict funding to Iran's energy and weapons sector. Graham, a noted foreign policy hawk, passed away earlier this month.
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12: Welcome back, Sports Talk Mississippi. Here in just a few moments, we'll be visiting with Cole Kubelik, WJOX SEC Network. We didn't get a chance to visit with him last week in Tampa, and he promised a makeup day, so we'll be doing that here very shortly with the great Cole Kubelik. On the text line, somebody says NCAA stands for No Common Sense Adults Around.
13: Well, we need the old Brian Bosworth shirt, the National Communist Against, communist is a big word right now. Communism making a huge comeback. As I see, but the National Communist Against Athletes, I believe, is what the Boz put on his shirt when he was suspended from the Orange Bowl, and I guess that was 1985. I guess I don't remember. I'll have to my college football memory. I guess I better get my college football memory going, because Borky's going to test me in about 90 minutes. So we'll do that. We'll go now to the Farm Bureau guest line. Check out favorites.com and go with the home team. Our friend Cole Kubelik, who we were glad to see him at SEC Media Days. Weren't able to get him on, but he said he came over to find us. He was like, guys, call me next week. Be happy to join you. Thanks for doing that, Cole. I want to start here. What was more surprising to you? Ole Miss being picked third overall in the conference with a new head coach, or Mississippi State with a quarterback that everybody seems to be really high on being picked 15th?
14: I'm going to go with Ole Miss being picked third, only because I'm surprised that the people voted it that way. I kind of came away from Media Days thinking, man, nobody's talking about Ole Miss. You've got a running back that you're going to be able to lean on, a quarterback that's won multiple playoff games. You've got maybe the second best defensive line in the SEC, veteran-laced offensive line. You hit receiver in the portal. You got a big-time tight end room. And I heard no one talking about Ole Miss going to the playoffs, Ole Miss maybe winning the SEC, going to the SEC championship game. The computers despise Ole Miss for whatever reason. I didn't know computers took in changing head coaches the way that apparently they do.
13: Lane Kiffin program.
14: I mean, the FPI's got them picked to win like 7.2 games. And
6: when we ran a graphic when I was on the desk at SEC Network, and it was chances to make the college football playoff. I don't even think Ole Miss was on the page. And then chances to make the SEC championship game. I think there were seven or eight other teams ahead of them. So I actually came away from media. I don't know, I hate to say disrespected because I don't think people are really doing it intentionally. I just think people become enamored with Oklahoma or LSU or Alabama, obviously Georgia, Texas. But I was just surprised, and Chris Doering and I both agreed with it, just the lack of buzz for Ole Miss when I feel like there should be plenty based on what they have returning.
8: You heard from Pete Golding, and you heard him say that the difference between going to the national championship and not was the lines of scrimmage, and he thinks that they have addressed that. Do you agree? Do you think that Ole Miss is good enough on the lines of scrimmage to get back to that point and maybe, you know, step across that threshold and play for a championship?
6: Like I said, I think second best defensive line in the SEC right now. There's potentially a chance that, say, maybe a Georgia could pass them, a Texas could pass them during the course of the season with some of the younger talent they have. I mean, LSU apparently has 2 5-star D tackles that are going to destroy college football. So if that happens, maybe they jump them. But right now, I mean, I'll take Cam Franklin, Will Echols, and Taryn Perkins being on the line of scrimmage a little bit more. Jaheim Otis being added. I'd put them ahead of everybody other than Oklahoma right this second. And then I just think you have veterans on the offensive line. And like I said, a good tight end group that I think is going to be able to help. I don't think by any stretch of the imagination we're going to be talking about this offensive line as dominant or one that's just bullying people or pushing them around. But John David Baker has an offense that can circumvent that to an extent. So he can find ways to manipulate things, move yards, create space without having a group that's got to move you 2 or 3 yards against your will off the football.
13: Mississippi State on the offensive line. You know, I've talked to Levy a lot of times, and he's always been pretty honest about his groups. And so he's very optimistic about this offensive line group that he has. A lot of young guys, there's not a lot of proven talent in there. They don't have to be world beaters for State to be improved this year. Would you like the group that State brought in there? Do you feel confident they can at least be average?
6: Oh, absolutely. I think he went and got guys that have physical traits that fit what they need to be or what he wants them to be, and probably just looks at it as multiple individuals that are a better fit for how they want to operate. And I think when you have that, you have more confidence that your group's going to be able to go out and accomplish things on a more consistent basis. But you're right. They're going to utilize tempo. They're obviously going to utilize spacing and pushing the ball down the field to be able to create lighter boxes and be able to allow that offensive line to be more successful. Getting the ball out quick is going to help them in pass protection. So there are a lot of ways that they can utilize what their offense does and what their offense is to be able to help that offensive line as well.
13: I did a preview interview today about LSU, and the question I had for my guy there was, outside of Seton, it seems like that's a group that's going to have competition throughout the fall. We're all so high on LSU. I think they're going to be really good, but that is a question mark for them, that LSU offensive line. Do you like the group they have?
6: I mean, I love adding Jordan Seton. I think physically he's as gifted as any offensive lineman in college football. I love the way he moves. I love how athletic he is. I mean, I think there are still some inconsistencies in his game as a blocker that he can improve upon. And, yeah, you got a returning center coming back that's played some center and guard for you that's going to add a nice anchor. But you go out and add some other pieces that, I mean, I think I could be okay. The kid from Maryland that they're getting, I think's a good player. I don't think he's, you know, a bona fide dominant offensive lineman by any stretch of the imagination. Once again, some of the things we mentioned with Ole Miss and with Mississippi State, LSU can operate in a similar fashion in that they'll use tempo, they'll use spacing, they'll use matchups, motion to be able to create things with that group. A lot of zone scheme stuff. They'll use a lot of misdirection, eye candy to be able to help the offensive line out. I get a little bit frustrated with people that when talking about the Ole Miss offensive or talking about the LSU offensive line, talking about the Alabama offensive line, talking about the Oklahoma offensive line, when they say, well, it can't get worse. And there's about 60 offensive lines in college football I can show them from last year that were worse. So if that is your mindset going in, and that's the way I hear people excuse it with some of these teams where offensive lines are question mark, well, it can't be worse than last year. Be careful what you wish for, or be careful what you hypothesize, because sometimes maybe it can, sometimes maybe it will be worse.
13: Texas on the schedule for both Mississippi State and Ole Miss this year. Is that the most talented roster top to bottom in the conference this year?
6: I would say, yeah, I don't know how. I mean, you could argue a couple of others maybe, but the way we view talent, just, you know, what you're going to do at the combine with your height, weight, size. Yeah, probably. But does that make them all the best football players? No. You know, they've had guys from a football player perspective at certain positions that I may take over the some guys they have coming back this year. I think the main takeaway with Texas is this. You had multiple players that had been very productive for you at multiple positions, and you let them walk, and you were able to upgrade. That doesn't happen for a lot of schools. Like, there's not a lot of schools that can allow a C.J. Baxter to leave, a DeAndre Moore to leave. We're talking like 1,000-yard backs, 1,000-yard receivers that led the team in receptions or rushes or rushing yards. Like a Contravion Wisner, who's going to go to Florida State this year and actually upgrade with a Cam Coleman or a Hollywood Smothers. Like, they got more juice at those positions. So that's, I think, what people look at, and just like the ceiling of a lot of the players that they have across their roster, probably higher than anybody else in the SEC, maybe higher than anybody else in the country, top to bottom.
13: Just a couple minutes left, Cole. What about your alma mater, the Auburn Tigers? I really like Coach Golish. I think I love a coach who's aggressive and plays with tempo the way that he does. I'm interested to see how bringing all of these guys over from South Florida works in year one. Is it, I'm not trying to put the pressure on him, but is it a Cignetti situation where familiarity is going to breed instant success? Or do you think that might be a bit of a process in a year or two before they can really get going at Auburn?
6: Well, I think it definitely puts them ahead of the curve. I know that. And it gives them a nice head start. Because what you look at is continuity in chemistry is essentially an issue in all of college football right now. So how do you get ahead of that? Familiarity. Having guys that have played snaps together, having guys that have run the same system together, run the same scheme together. They've gone out and they've done their pass scale and they're 7-on-7 in the off seasons and worked together. Auburn's going to have that. I mean, Byron Brown's going to have tight ends, centers, guards, wide receivers that he has played with, running backs that he's played with, that he has completed passes to, hand footballs off to, run fakes through, heard snap counts with. Like, he's done all that. And with where we are in today's college football, Brian, that puts you way ahead of the curve. The question for Auburn will be this. They'll be ahead of schedule when fall camp opens. And they'll be ahead of schedule probably in the first game or two of the season. But let's say once we get to the Florida game, what can they take from that and stack on it? What can they add to it? Where can they build more of it? What can they build off of that? I think, to me, that's the biggest question mark of what they can be when you're talking about the entire season. What kind of a season can they put together? Can they get to 8? Can they get to 9? That's going to be the difference. And you still need a couple of playmakers to show up on defense. I mean, there's some new faces on that side of the ball. I love the scheme. I love the guy calling it. But he's got to have a couple guys step up for him and be able to make plays, because they had some guys do that a season ago. But I'm with you. I'm a fan of Alex Golish. I like him. I think it's a great hire. I think he has the temperament for today's college football. He's no nonsense, but he's relatable. He gets it. He understands. He's flexible, which I think you're seeing more and more guys that are having to be more and more flexible. It can't just be, this is my system, my way or the highway. You got to find a way to fit your talent in that you can get this day and age.
13: Cole Kublik, appreciate your time, man. Always awesome to talk football with you.
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21: 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He makes the tough calls, stays cool under pressure, and knows ball like nobody else. 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

0: So I hate to tell you guys this, but I mean, this is just what happened. Sorry, football's canceled. We're not having football this year. It's over. Brian Brzee likely out for the season for the Saints after tearing his ACL in the first practice of training camp. So football's canceled. It's over. Sorry. No football talk on this show. We're on to basketball season.
1: No, we aren't. We're already on to baseball.
0: We're on to baseball season. I mean, he's not irreplaceable. He's been good, you know, not elite. They've got other good pieces in that room. Xavier Harris, here's your chance to make a roster, buddy. I mean, here it is. Here's your window. They'll go out and pick somebody up, maybe. But, man, does that stink out loud. They just picked up his fifth-year option, what, a couple weeks ago, a month ago or so? Something like that. And day one of practice.
1: And somebody made a good point. This is why Olave is sitting out. Yep. He wants another contract, so why risk it? Why risk taking an injury here? Sit out. They're about to give him a new deal. It's fine.
0: Yeah, I liked what Kellen Moore had to say today about that. Basically, no, we're good. No problems. He's going through individual drills and seven-on-sevens. We're good. Okay, I'll trust you, coach. Can't have Olave holding out.
1: No, we don't need that.
0: The vibes are incredibly high, and that concerns me. And I hate being that guy.

0: Because I hate when fans say that, oh, we always play better when we're not ranked. No, you don't. That's cope is what that is. I feel like I'm in the cope stage of everybody is feeling too good about the team, and I need to get knocked down a peg or two. I need to be humbled. I need them to have a really bad first preseason game.
1: Yeah.
0: Just play like crap. I know it's all the backups, but
1: I did see a tweet today, though, that it was said Tua battling an injury, and I was like, guys, you just keep that in your drafts. That's evergreen. Tua battling an injury. I mean, that's every season. Doesn't matter the team. So.
0: No, I mean, it really is. And, you know, if you want to feel better about yourself, Mr. Brian Hayden, what?
1: So I can't wait to hear the who is going to host discussion.
0: Oh my gosh, I put question marks. I was like, what are you talking about?
1: It's talking about baseball.
0: Hey, here we go. Who's your eight for Omaha?
1: Mississippi State. And I'll figure out the other seven.
0: That's my bad, Shaq Bully. I can't critically think, and so that's why I responded with question marks. I am really excited, though. It was fun to see videos of Tyler Shuck throwing the football and just guys running around. And I mean, like Vikings fans, they got a hit of dopamine when the first play of team drills was a Kyler Murray 60-yard bomb for a touchdown. Beautifully thrown pass. Beautifully thrown pass.
1: I mean, that's all you want. You just want to. This is the time where I just want to see the highlights.
0: Yep.
1: I don't need to watch the full. I'm not trying to break down film here. I just want to see Tyler Shuck hitting Chris Olave in stride. I want to see Travis Achane catching a ball out in the flat and breaking a couple tackles and taking it for a big gain. I want to see Cam Jordan coming off the end and pulling up right before he gets to Tyler Shuck and getting ready for another year. I did not want to know about Brian Breesy getting hurt. That was bad.
0: No, that was bad. But they did just draft a defensive tackle who, remember, yesterday he paid for an unexpecting woman's groceries yesterday.
1: Mm-hmm.
0: Well, so you love that.
1: He's going to have to deliver twice in 1 week, apparently.
0: Apparently so. And then again, I mean, truly, you know, in all seriousness, Xavier Harris got picked up by the Saints. You are good enough to be on an NFL roster.
1: Yeah.
0: They had questions about motor. They had questions about, you know, your ability to be a pro in the locker room. Here's your opportunity right here to go make a team. Because, I mean, raw talent, good enough to have been drafted early, but there's the question marks.
1: Yeah.
0: Go answer them and you'll be a Saint this year. Period. So.
1: Yeah, if he has a good camp, he'll have a great chance. Mm-hmm. To make that right. This opened up a spot. I'm sure that's what Kellen Moore's message was to his team. Like, guys, you know, this happens. It's next man up. And, you know, time to see who wants to be here and who doesn't.
0: Yes, sir. Did you see a Alvin Kamara? Well, we got to visit with Jeff Duncan, not on the air, but I got to talk to him for a while this week at Media Days, and he wrote a column about Alvin Kamara and the Saints need to move on and stuff like that. And he asked Kamara today at his press conference, you know, because of the offseason noise, are you, forgive my language, everybody, are you pissed off? And Alvin points at him and goes, I'll answer that question from any one of you, not him. Like, any of you ask me that, not that guy.
1: Yeah. Well, the LeBron.
0: Yeah,
1: he did not LeBron. You. Anyone but you.
0: When we come back.
1: Top five?
0: Top five time.
1: All right.
0: And we'll do that when we return after the news. Your top five.
1: Do you have the music queued up?
0: If you send me yours quickly and I can get there.
1: All right.
0: Send me yours quickly and I can get there. Just text it to me and I'll take it from there.
1: All right.
0: And
1: I'm going to send it Twitter DM.
0: That should work. Top five stadium anthems when we come back. Sports Talk Mississippi, hour one in the books. Pearl River Resort Studio is where we are, and we're glad that you guys are with us. We'll be back.
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3: Fox News. I'm John Saucier. We just heard from President Trump, who is calling on the Senate to cancel an August recess to work on passing the Save America Act. It would require Americans show proof of citizenship at voter registration and photo ID at the ballot box. He claims Senate Majority Leader is wrong when he says Republicans don't have the votes to pass this.
4: That's too bad for him. I mean, that's too bad for him and too bad for the Republican Party.
5: Do you believe that?
4: He's got the votes. He should get it done.
3: Well, the Federal Reserve just wrapped up its two-day meeting about interest rates. Chairman Kevin Warsh announcing the Fed's rate decision.
6: Our committee decided to vote by a 9-3 vote to maintain the target range for the federal funds rate at 3.5% to 3.75%.
3: So rates remain unchanged. What did change? The stock market. Worst trading day of the year for the Dow Jones Industrial Average, down over 1,100 points. The NASDAQ shed 434. The S&P 500 was down over 112. 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
8: Your Southwest Mississippi forecast from the National Weather Service calls for sunny and hot today, high near 98 degrees, heat index values as high as 109. Tonight, a 20% chance of showers and thunderstorms, mostly cloudy, low around 76. A 60% chance of rain and thunderstorms on Thursday, expecting a high near 93.
9: She didn't just visit the sick and poor. 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Mother Teresa couldn't do it all, but she gave her all. 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
10: With Super Talk News, I'm Griffin Redd. The Capitol Police are investigating an early morning shooting that left one person dead on Wednesday. Officers responded to a call around 4 a.m. that reported a shooting near the Village Apartments on Raymond Road. Upon arrival, the police discovered a victim who was suffering from multiple gunshot wounds. After he was taken to a hospital for treatment, the Hinds County coroner stated that the victim passed away while in the hospital's care. No arrests have been made yet in the ongoing investigation. An arrest has been made after police found a man dead in a shed behind a Greenville home. The Greenville Police Department announced that 63-year-old Anthony Winder was taken into custody for allegedly killing Harold Charles. Charles's body was discovered in a shed following an extensive investigation. For all the latest Mississippi news, sports, weather, and politics, follow us on Facebook, X, or online at supertalk.fm.
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10: As the Magnolia State continues to suffer through scorching heat conditions, the Mississippi High School Activities Association has introduced new safety guidelines for practices. Under the new guidelines, if the temperature exceeds 92 degrees, all practices must stop. The MHSAA will now be utilizing the wet bulb globe temperature as the standard to determine safe conditions for high school practices. Wet bulb is not only cost efficient, it also is an easy way to gauge the heat outside. All that athletics personnel need to do is download the free app to get accurate readings. The Mississippi Department of Transportation is hosting an on-site job fair on July 30th in Newton. From 8 to 2, the job fair will be for MDOT roles in central Mississippi in places like Hinds, Lauderdale, Leake, Newton, Rankin, and Scott counties. The roles range from maintenance to technician jobs. For all things Mississippi, go to supertalk.fm. 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
1: Back here on Sports Talk Mississippi, Brian Haydad and Michael Borky. We are in the Pearl River Resort Studios. The ceasefire text line is always open to you at 601-879-4395. We're halfway through the week. You're already looking ahead. You're already thinking right now. Got to get out there and mow the grass this weekend. 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
0: I am shocked that we have 10 different songs.
1: We do. Great.
0: We have 10.
1: That's good stuff.
0: Different songs, but send yours in. I want to hear from you. Stadium anthems, and that can go a lot of different directions. One of mine is, it's a great song, but it's I like it because when it's played in the stadium, everybody sings to it, so it's not necessarily like a pump-up song, but it's more... When you get 80,000 people all singing everywhere.
1: Did you put Country Roads on here?
0: I did not put Country Roads in here.
1: All right. Well, you start. You're okay. Excited.
0: But that is not my number five, although I'm disappointed in myself for this one being my number five. My number five favorite stadium anthem.
1: That's a good one.
0: Van Halen's Right Now.
1: And good choice.
0: When they play this, like, as the team's done warming up, and you know the last thing that every team does is a punter kicks a ball up in the air,
1: and the
0: team huddles. And it's like every stadium plays this song.
1: Mm-hmm.
0: I mean, just, we got like 15 minutes until kickoff when you hear this right here.
1: Yeah.
0: So that's my number five.
1: Very good.
0: It takes a little while to get going, but.
1: Yeah, but everybody knows this song. This isn't really it either. It's like another couple beats here before we get there. So.
0: But still.
1: That's a great choice.
0: That's my number five.
1: All right. Mine is a kind of a personal favorite. You had to be there kind of thing. If you ever went to a game at Alabama, this is the song they play at halftime when the teams are coming back on the field.
0: So that brings back good memories?
1: No. But I thought it's just hilarious. This is Harvester of Sorrow by Metallica. And if anything described what it was like to play a Nick Saban Alabama team, here it is.
0: Man,
1: what a great name for a song to pick if you're going to play Alabama. Harvester of Sorrow. A lot of tears shed over at Bryant Denny Stadium through the decades with Nick Saban. That was just a personal choice of mine. I went with that.
0: I mean, it's a great song.
1: Yeah.
0: All right, here is my number four, and this is the song that it's not because it's a pump-up song. It's because when you've got a whole crowd singing this right here, especially for my millennial generation. I believe Michigan does this every game.
19: They do. Which, yeah, I got to admit, though.
1: This is a song about a guy getting cheated on.
0: It is.
1: Like
0: Michigan cheaters, guy getting cheated on.
1: Yeah. I guess that's the tie-in there, yeah. Harbaugh is Mr. Brightside.
20: But it's just the price I pay.
0: Give me a few beers and I'm singing this as loud as I possibly can. Yeah.
1: That's a good choice. Mr. Brightside. Glad that you brought a Christian rock song. That's
0: I know. Very, Christian rock nice. Band, The Killers.
1: Yeah, very good. My number four.
0: I was surprised to see this on here.
1: Give it to me.
0: Hey, there's no words.
1: Oh, there can't be any words. So Mississippi State plays an organ version of this song, and I love to sing it slow. It's like, I've got calling. I love to do that. It's Mo Bamba, Sheck West. If you played, when I first fired up NCAA football 25, and like 2 minutes in the game, I heard this, I was like, oh, Mo Bamba, yes. And then every college team kind of picked up on it because when you play the game, if it's in the game, it's in the game. So Mo Bamba, Sheck West, that has become a massive stadium anthem over the last 4 years. You didn't think I'd go there, huh?
0: I didn't. When you do your college football YouTube deep dives, there is a video. All of you out there need to go watch this. This is nuts. I don't think I've ever respected a stadium more than I did Penn State when they pulled this off. So it was when Shea Patterson was at Michigan. And they're playing at Penn State, and it's the Skycam footage of what is supposed to be the first snap of the game. Mm-hmm. And so right when they're coming back from commercial, that song hits. Okay. And so the whole stadium's singing it, and then they turn it just into crowd noise. Mm-hmm. And Michigan can't communicate even things like motions, and they have to call a timeout before the first snap of the game. And you can feel, because the Skycam, I guess, really picks up audio and feeling.
1: Yeah, it's shaky.
0: Oh, it's amazing. And it's because of that song that sparked this. And Michigan had to call timeout before they took a snap in the game because of that song and Penn State's crowd. It was nuts. Speaking of specific schools, you don't really hear this anywhere else but one place. It hits a little close to home.
1: Oh.
0: But when South Carolina does Sandstorm.
1: Do I have a towel?
0: Mississippi State fans, if you make the trip, you're going to hate this song. They go, USC, USC, USC, and they're waving the towels.
1: Yeah. They're the only school that has two songs. They have this and they have 2000. They have, well, it also Sprach Zarathustra is the official name there. But it's a theme from 2001. They get two songs. How do they pull that off? They're not good enough to do that. So there you go. All right, that's your number three?
0: That's number three.
1: All right, number three for me, just another personal fave. Shout out to my cousin, Steven. He loves this song. Go.
0: This is supposed to be the clean version, so hopefully so.
21: One, two, three. Hit me with the horn, 20.
1: Yeah.
0: Yes.
21: Keep making noise.
1: I don't remember who sings this.
21: Yeah.
1: I just know the name of the song.
0: DJ Cool.
1: All right. Let me clear my throat. No stadium in America doesn't play this at least once every football or basketball game. It's a part of the required reading at this point.
0: They used to play this on the radio.
1: Yeah. I remember. I'm old enough to remember when it came out on MTV, and there was a video.
0: Little 8-year-old me in the car was singing this.
1: Bobbing along to it, and your dad's like, what is this mess? Let me clear my throat. Why don't you clear your throat when you speak up? Act like a man. Anyway, yeah, let me clear my throat. We're going to go with that. Number three for me.
0: That's a great one. All right. That really is a great choice. All right, I'm already down to number two.
1: Yeah.
0: This is also a nod to Penn State.
1: Oh.

0: Ole Miss is doing that too now with the We Are Ole Miss thing. But Penn State is where I heard it first, at least.
1: Yeah, everybody does it.
0: And that place, I keep bragging on Penn State today. I don't know why. I don't particularly like them.
1: Yeah.
0: But man, their stadium environment is insane.
1: That's awesome. What's the name of the song?
0: Zombie Nation.
1: That's right.
2: First time I ever heard this was Central Florida, the Liberty Bowl. Their band played it even. Like, that was like their big song. It's like, guys, this is your big song? It's Zombie Nation?

0: Zombie Nation or Sandstorm? So you ranking Zombie Nation above Sandstorm?
1: I am. Because Zombie
0: Ooh, that's
1: Station
0: controversial.
1: Or because Zombie Nation, other stadiums play it. So you like if you want to hear Sandstorm in a stadium, you got to go to a South Carolina.
0: No,
1: game.
0: That's not true. They play it at Davis Wade all
1: do
0: the
1: they
0: time.
1: Really?
0: Yes.
1: Oh, that's South Carolina's thing. You can't do that.
0: It's not their thing.
1: It's their thing.
0: Sandstorm has been played for
1: That'd be like
0: decades.
1: South Carolina ringing cowbells. Other
0: no,
1: like
0: South Carolina Sandstorm has played at all sorts of stadiums.
1: Yeah,
0: Everybody
1: but that's their
0: Sandstorm.
1: Thing. When you hear Sandstorm, you think South Carolina. They are Sandstorm.
0: They use it, but I wouldn't say. I mean,
1: they are Sandstorm.
0: You can go back and look. People they've been playing Sandstorm at sporting events for like longer than South Carolina started playing it. That started with that game against Texas A&M, right? Is that when it was when they first really
1: when
0: started
1: it really
0: doing,
1: like became
0: like, it took
1: their,
0: off?
1: Yeah.
0: So, yeah, that's good. All right. So, this is my number two.
1: Yeah, I'm going to try to fast forward a little bit because it does take a second.
0: No, just, I want to hear the opening riff. Yeah, there we go. You'll hear this song about an hour and 50 minutes from now, too. Maybe it's just the bell that gets me, being who I am.
1: Oh, I mean, it just... These guys.
0: This is the third down song. This is third down. Get the bell.
1: Clank. Yeah.
0: It's Hell's Bells by AC/DC.
1: And man, it's man.
0: Lovers of pork rind nachos. AC/DC.
1: Man, these guys just knew how to make stadium rock.
0: It's just the best. This is the best AC/DC song. I know everybody loves Shook Me All Night Long, but this is the best AC/DC song, in my opinion. So, yes, third down, I want to hear that bell clang. And that's how I know it's time to get ready and get up. So, when we come back, our number one stadium anthems on today's Top 5 Sports Talk Mississippi. Back in just a minute.
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1: And Sporkier, number four was horrible on this X-Line. If Mr. Brightside, an entire stadium singing that song doesn't move you, you are unable to be moved.
2: You're immovable.
1: You're immovable. Let's see. Somebody says, Jocks, it's going down, plays, and the VOD is absolutely unhinged. Vote for Love is Gone, fourth quarter at Ole Miss. I like that. I think the stroke, that's a better one. The stroke man. I think that's cooler.
2: Ole Miss does that?
1: They've been doing it for a few years.
2: Okay.
1: I know Georgia baseball does that, and State fans, you saw that in the Super Regional. But I like that song better. Yeah. Somebody says Ole Miss does play Mr. Brightside quite often, a la Lane Kiffin. I don't know if he had musical influence. He probably did. Maybe. I don't know. I don't know how much Taylor Swift got played in the stadium, so... So he says, for a fact, Sandstorm was played in Oxford last year. I wouldn't do it. If
2: everybody plays Sandstorm.
1: But it's South Carolina.
2: And you can't have a claim on a song that everybody else plays.
1: Well, I hear you. And I guess somebody pointed out they started that when Ole Miss played there in 09. I should remember that. I was at that game, and a group of us got in trouble for going to that game the day before we had a game ourselves. A lot of us got in trouble for that.
2: Mm-hmm.
1: But it's their thing. When you hear Sandstorm, what do you think? South Carolina. It's the first thing you think.
2: See,
1: it isn't
2: the first thing I think.
1: What do you think?
2: I think of my friend Bob Carskadden, who every time Mississippi State would play Sandstorm, would tweet Sandstorm. And he was doing that 12, 13, 14 years ago. So it's just always been a thing.
1: Yeah, I'm acknowledging the other stadiums have played it.
2: Darude didn't write that song specifically for South Carolina.
1: But they have taken it and made it a staple of their thing.
2: It has become their pregame tradition. But by that same token, State plays For Whom the Bell Tolls before every game. Can nobody else play that?
1: I do think that...
2: My number one gets played in every stadium.
1: Yeah. I think mine does as well. Right, Speaking of...
2: What is yours?
1: Seven Nation Army.
2: That's a good choice.
1: The White Stripes, Jack White.
2: I didn't think that's where you were going to go.
1: Where'd you think I was going to go?
2: Jump Around.
1: See, that's a Wisconsin thing. I do like that one. But
2: I will grant that that's... But again, everybody plays Jump Around. They've turned it into something else.
1: Mm-hmm.
2: That's the thing. It's not the song. It's that they're waving the towels and chanting. It's that they're jumping when Jump Around is played. That's what it is. So that's a good one. As for me, just call me old-fashioned. Just call me an old rock and roll fan. But this is the one, right?
1: Great choice.
2: Yeah! Oh, it takes me back. Sitting in the locker room on Grove Street, getting ready to go across the field to play some football. What was in my cassette player with my headphones? The Metallica Black album.
1: Heck,
2: Inner Sandman. Yes, that's my number one for sure. That's the best one.
1: There's a video that I'm gonna save and watch later. That long walk that ESPN did, I think before they played Ohio State.
2: Yeah.
1: They followed Virginia Tech from the locker room.
2: Oh, there's a bunch of those on there.
1: And it's such a long walk for them, but just the build-up into... It did crack me up, though. So Metallica played on the 50 at the stadium there in Blacksburg, and it became readily apparent that Virginia Tech fans actually don't know the words of the song because they would stop to get them to sing, and they weren't singing.
2: What is it?
1: Like, all we do is jump, guys. I don't know. Great choice.
2: I don't know what that is. So.
1: Great, great, great choice.
2: Yeah.
1: Won't be able to use the segment on YouTube because the music, but that's okay.
2: No. It will get blocked. The actual podcast will get blocked on YouTube.

0: as well. Probably that's okay. We don't care. You were listening. You heard it.
1: That's exactly right. All right, to the text line. Somebody says I got smoked on that list. Well, that's just a matter of your opinion. Although he did have a good one. He did have a good one. I mean, when stadiums sing any song, really, it's awesome. I mean, Ole Miss fans have been singing freaking Dancing Queen, and it sounds cool. Like, what's that movie, Mamma Mia?
0: Yeah.
1: I mean, that's what that song is from. If there's any song that encapsulates Lane Kiffin more, Dancing Queen is pretty great. But when 67,000 people are singing that song and they're drunk and happy as the clock's winding down on a win, it's pretty cool.
0: Yeah.
1: Mr. Brightside, so a lot of you are older than me, I guess, because Mr. Brightside, when I was growing up, was like...
0: That's a huge song.
1: The song.
0: Yeah, for sure.
1: Everybody I know knows every word of that song. And so when you hit play in the stadium and you're a few beers deep and your team's winning and that comes on and everybody's singing, it rules.
0: Yeah.
1: Florida won't back down. Yeah, man.
0: It's a good choice.
1: That's really cool.
0: Very, very recent after the passing of Tom Petty, but they turned that into a really cool tradition.
1: When Wisconsin was good, the jump around at Camp Randall was top notch. I mean, you had to flip the TV over just to make sure you saw it.
0: Yeah.
1: It was appointment viewing.
0: That's a good one. It's a really good one.
1: I have a pet peeve about Wisconsin, by the way. They're band uniforms.
0: Oh, with a big, it looks like an M.
1: There's four points, though, in the, so it's a big W, but there is four, like, go look at their band uniforms. I don't know how to explain this other than that. It looks like it's two U's next to each other. There are, it's not a W, there's four.
0: Two Utes? What is a Ute?
1: But that's what it looks like.
0: No, I've always thought it looks like an M.
1: It drives me nuts.
0: It looks like it's upside down.
1: But there's still the extra thing.
0: Yeah.
1: I mean, just like the Mississippi State A, this drives me far less nuts. Is off center.
0: It's off center.
1: It's off center.
0: Yeah.
1: That also kind of drives me crazy. Somebody says Dancing Queen during the Georgia game in 2004 was nuts at the Ole Miss game. Yeah, it's raining. Mm-hmm. You feel like you're making the playoff because Micah Davis hadn't happened yet and all was well that day. Somebody says LSU's neck. Oh, I have an opinion that LSU fans, as per my mentions around this time last year, hated to the point where things about my family were said to me. I think it's trash. And I don't, Ole Miss fans, you can disagree with me. When that was played in Vaught-Hemingway last year as the clock was winding down, or no, it was after the clock hit zero anyway, at the end of that game to troll, I thought that was trash too. Chanting that phrase in a stadium is, I think that's trash.
0: You're such a prude. I've said far worse in a college football stadium. I promise you.
1: I'm sure you have, but
0: I'm sure you have. I'm sure you have too.
1: The entire stadium chanting that phrase.
0: I just happen to say it all at the same time.
1: That's trash.
0: Well, you know.
1: That is trash.
0: Well, they love it though.
1: Oh, no way. Sorry, Marty. Doesn't someone play Crazy Train? I bet every stadium does.
0: Everybody plays Crazy Train.
1: But I don't know if there's like one place.
0: A lot
1: place
0: of these are, that's what kind of what I went with on mine is like, these are things that you hear at every stadium. You go to any stadium in America, you will hear Mo Bamba. You will hear Hell's Bells. You will hear Enter Sandman. So it's not just localized to one thing. Like State does that Sweet Dreams remix. I think it's cool. But nobody else in the country is playing that. So is that a stadium anthem? I can't say that it is.
1: Somebody says, neck, not good, but calling Baton Rouge is pretty great. Yes, it is.
0: It's fine.
1: That sounds really cool when there's 100,000 people singing that right there.
0: That's the other thing I wanted, like, calling Baton Rouge, Dixieland Delight. Yes, these are songs that are although, again, that's only play. It's kind of a local, right? Nobody else is playing calling Baton Rouge. Nobody else is playing Dixieland Delight. But they're also a little slower. Their country songs. That didn't work for what was going on in my head. I'm just excited you didn't think I was going to pull Mo Bamba out, by the way.
1: I can't believe you did it. I'm proud of you.
0: I'm hip. Well, We had Carlo the other day was asking me about something, and he was trying to prove that I don't know anything about young people because he doesn't know anything about old people. And he asked me about a rapper, and I was like, talking about Lil Yachty. And he could not believe I knew who that was. But I do. I do know who that is. Like I said, I'm hip. I'm a hip old man. Something like that. Let's do a team with a, let's do 100 teams in 100 days when we come back.
1: I don't hate that. We did get a question earlier. There is a very short update to a story we talked about at the end of the show. So we'll give you that update. Again, it's very short, very brief. And then we'll get into the countdown. We have an SEC team today. And by the way, it is 31. That is the number today. 31. And we will go to the Southeastern Conference when we come back.

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6: With SuperTalk News, I'm Griffin Rowe. The Capitol Police are investigating an early morning shooting that left one person dead on Wednesday. Officers responded to a call around 4 a.m. that reported a shooting near the Village Apartments on Raymond Road. Upon arrival, the police discovered a victim who was suffering from multiple gunshot wounds. After he was taken to a hospital for treatment, the Hinds County coroner stated that the victim passed away while in the hospital's care. No arrests have been made yet in the ongoing investigation. An arrest has been made after police found a man dead in a shed behind a Greenville home. The Greenville Police Department announced that 63-year-old Anthony Winder was taken into custody for allegedly killing Harold Charles. Charles' body was discovered in a shed following an extensive investigation. For all the latest

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0: So we talked about yesterday, Ole Miss officially having to take the legal route to get buyout money that is owed to them after two contracts were broken shortly after they were signed. Somebody asked earlier, has LSU commented? Have they released a statement? They chose to decline comment. So outlets that have been reporting on this asked LSU if they had a comment or a statement. They chose to decline comment. What does that mean? I don't know. I do know that they have had 5 months to pay this back before it went public. And after reading some reporting yesterday and just trying to critically think, it seems, hey, Dad, the call me crazy, but I don't think I'm crazy. This makes the most sense. Because if this would then be them trying to do some 4D chess move, it's not working. Because nationally, either people don't care or think that it should get paid back. Even some of their local media is like, hey, guys, I mean, what are you doing? You know? You told them that you would pay their buyout when they left. Everybody knew there was one. What are you doing? So that's not working if that's the plan. Or the NCAA rules, whether they're actually enforceable or not, the rules say that when you pay buyouts, it has to come out of your rev share total. What if they don't have the space to cover that amount? What if they've already promised these contracts and made commitments and they're having to find a way to get out of? That makes the most sense. So we'll see. I don't know. I don't know what they're going to do. There's this idea that some people that cover LSU say that, oh, they'll just settle out of court for a lot less. What would be the incentive to do that? This has to be, by the terms of the contract, litigated in Mississippi. You really think that there's an incentive for Ole Miss to settle for a lot less out of court? No, there's not.
1: It's not about money. It's about sending a message.
0: So I don't know where this ends. I do think that LSU will find a way to pay and everybody will move on. But again, they have had 5 months. So there's this theory that Ole Miss just threw this at them out of nowhere. No, there's been 5 months of communication on this. So we'll see. But LSU has not given an actual answer for why not just yet. All right. I podcasted about that last night as well. If you want to hear extended thoughts, wherever you get your podcast, just search Rebel Report. Brian Haydad's going to be live for an extra hour today, but if you want Mississippi State every day in podcast form on top of this show, just search Thunder and Lightning wherever you get your podcasts. 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
2: Okay, ready? 3, 2, 1, go!
3: Team number 31, we go to the great state of Tennessee, Nashville to be specific. Coming off of a 10-win season, the Vanderbilt Commodores.
4: A sentence that may have never been uttered by any human being alive.
3: They did just that last season. They were a fun football team. They had a fun quarterback. Everybody knew Diego Pavia, who, by the way, got cut recently by the Ravens. It's a shame that story ended the way it did, because he was kind of America's darling.
4: That is the first time that sentence has ever been uttered. They only have one 10-win season in their history. It was last year.
3: Amazing. But everybody loved Pavia. It's a cool story. He was little. Just kind of a dog, right? And then as the season went on...
5: He's so little!
3: He really was. But as the season went on... It didn't go the same, and the way he acted around the Heisman Trophy was really unfortunate. And his Q rating has gone down quite a lot, really, since the end of last season, which, again, is a shame, because he should be remembered as one of the more fun players in SEC lore. Instead, he's going to be remembered as kind of a jerk. So we'll see where he ends up. But he is now gone. First, they play at First Bank Stadium. Fresh off of a massive renovation, they tore down both end zones and put a lot of club seating there. They've reduced capacity. It looks nice. The amenities are apparently outstanding. I don't know if they've fixed the bottleneck issue. If you've ever been to a game at Vanderbilt, hey, Dad, I know you have.
6: Mm-hmm.
3: The two sides that are on the sidelines, getting in, the choke points are nuts. And like the tiny tunnels, and it's hard to just get inside the stadium. Hopefully they fix that for you. But the new capacity is just 35,000. That's all that they fit. Obviously, by far the smallest stadium in the SEC, by almost half of the next smallest stadium in the SEC. But again, nice renovation, really cool town, nice little campus, good place to go watch your team play. And history says it's a good place to go watch your team win, but maybe not anymore. Clark Lee enters year 6 as the head coach at Vanderbilt. You guys know him. He was an alum of Vanderbilt. He played fullback there, actually, a position that just doesn't exist anymore, really, in football. But he was a fullback there. He was Notre Dame's defensive coordinator before taking that job, and he has been named Coach of the Year in the SEC twice now, depending on your publication, each of the last two seasons. Started ugly, 2-10, 5-7, 2-10. Pavia comes in, he wins 7 games, and then last year they win 10. They go 10-3, but again, lost in the bowl game to Iowa. They beat Charleston Southern, they won at Virginia Tech, they beat South Carolina, they beat Georgia State, they beat Utah State. Remember, they went into that Alabama game ranked in Tuscaloosa. The score doesn't really show how close Vanderbilt was that day in Tuscaloosa. They lost 30-14. Had an off week, turned around and beat LSU at home. That was a bizarre, that was a weird game all around.
4: Yeah, I seem to remember it was like LSU did something dumb at the end there. I don't remember what it was.
3: Mark of what their season was last year. Yeah. No wonder Brian Kelly's going to be on TV instead of coaching. But they beat LSU. They beat Missouri by a score of 17-10 last year. Then they lost at Texas by a field goal. Remember, they fought like hell that day. And really, again, gained a lot of respect from the college football world for this was a good Vanderbilt team. No flukes. They were good. They beat Auburn. They beat Kentucky badly. They beat Tennessee badly at the end of the season in Knoxville. That was a horrible loss for Josh Heupel. And then, of course, they lost the bowl game. Diego Pavia gone. In steps Jared Curtis. He will be the quarterback at... They're talking about competition with him and some redshirt senior that was a backup at New Mexico or New Mexico State. And Jared Curtis is going to be the starter at Vanderbilt. And he was the commitment, the recruitment, the signing, whatever, of a lifetime for that program. He was a 5-star quarterback. Everybody in the country would have taken his signature. Georgia really, really, really wanted him. And Georgia had him, or so they thought. And then Vanderbilt kept winning, and there was just this push from Vanderbilt that he was so receptive to. Nate Bargatze, the comedian, got involved, and Jared Curtis is he's from Nashville, so that certainly helped. But when everybody in the country wants a quarterback and you end up at Vanderbilt, I don't care where you're from. Took a heck of a sales job and a recruiting pitch in order to get that player, regardless of money. Everybody would have paid a five-star quarterback money. So that was huge for Clark Lee and Vanderbilt. The only question is, will Jared Curtis, the true freshman, be ready to help them win in 2026? I imagine the Vanderbilt faithful will be okay with some growing pains for the young quarterback early on. But he is a phenom, and he will get a nice ease into the season. They open with Austin Peay and Delaware. That is their first two games. So that's a nice little introduction to college football for the young quarterback. Then they host NC State. That'll be a fun matchup in week three. Then it gets tough. They go to Auburn and Georgia in back-to-back weeks before hosting Ole Miss and Arkansas, then going to Kentucky. They have an off week before that Mississippi State game in Starkville. They host Alabama, go to Florida, and then host Tennessee in the rivalry game. Welcome to college football, young quarterback. It starts out easy, and then is nothing but after that.
4: Good luck. That NC State game is very interesting in week three. Again, you know, week three, we're all focused on what's happening in Oxford, but that's one of the more interesting games that weekend. And if Vanderbilt wins that game, they got something to talk about. All right. It's not hot chicken. Believe it or not, Michael Borky, this is a restaurant I've eaten at. The number one restaurant in the city of Nashville is an Italian restaurant called Luogo. I dined there a couple of years ago. Fantastic Italian food. I suggest going on Mondays if you can for Lasagna Monday. A 15-layer lasagna. Quantities are limited, so get there early. And they also have veal parmesan Thursdays. Show up on Thursday. 16-ounce bone-in milk-fed veal, pound it thin, smothered with mozzarella and house-made tomato basil sauce. And if you're... I don't know what it was with that guy, but the owner came by and spoke with us for a little bit. I don't know why, but he did. And we ordered dessert. He brought out an extra tiramisu. He's like, you got to try this. It's awesome. One of the best tiramisus I've ever had. If you love tiramisu, you will love it. Great, great Italian place in Nashville. I highly recommend it, especially with somebody you love. So if you are in Nashville, if you're in the Music City and you want to get away from that hot chicken, go get you a table at Luogo. And tell them that Borky and Haydad sent you.
3: 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Sports Talk Mississippi. We'll be back in just a bit.

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16: Welcome back, Sports Talk Mississippi. So, good question from Butch. I've actually never had to explain this before, but some people may not know when we make references what they are. Q rating. He was like, what's a Q rating? It is...
17: A little worse than a P rating, but a little better than an R rating.
16: It's a a measurement that marketing, advertising type people use to determine how likable a celebrity, a person, a brand, or whatever is. So it's just and we use it, of course, you know, as almost like an expression, but that's what it is. It's how likable somebody is, what their Q rating is, what the general public thinks about said person.
17: Right.
16: But I
17: have a very high Q rating, and you do not.
16: Well, one guy's really mad at me on the text line for apparently making Mississippi look uncultured at a restaurant. I don't know.
17: Well, what can I say? You're a South Carolina, whatever those people are.
16: What did I do?
17: I don't know, man. I don't know. Doesn't matter. You did it.
16: I feel like when it comes to...
17: See, on the other hand, I have some Ole Miss fan in my Twitter mentions last week saying he hates how likable I am. So, you know, I get it.
16: I get that from State fans, too, though.
17: Nah, you don't. I don't. Those are bots. Those are bots or Ole Miss burners, one of the two.
16: Although, I have noticed that State fans are less receptive to somebody that is not a State fan or that went to Mississippi State than Ole Miss fans are. Yes.
17: I think it's just that they are awesome.
16: No.
17: And
16: no, that's how it is. State fans are, and that's okay. Like, hey, you are how you are, and I'm not going to, you know.
17: Yeah, 100 and how long has that university been open? I mean,
16: State fans are less receptive.
17: 200 years of being told you're a second-class citizen. I mean, I get it.
16: To a outsider.
17: Yeah. You are an outsider, too. You are.
16: Not anymore, I'm not.
17: I don't know.
16: I've lived in Mississippi long enough to not be an outsider of the
17: state. You still eat Frogmore stew, I've heard.
16: What is that?
17: I mean, I tried to pull something South Carolina out, and you couldn't even do that. You still go to an oyster roast, I've heard.

0: Yeah, low country boils instead of crawfish boils. Yeah.
1: So that's what I'm saying. That's outrageous.
0: Oh, yeah. No, we would just call this a low country boil is what we would call it.
1: Okay.
0: I've never heard the phrase Frogmore stew before. Interesting.
1: It's because I'm not an uncultured hick, Borky, and you are, apparently. What don't you understand about this discussion?
0: That's his first text ever to the show.
1: I'm going to point this out. Hold on. I'm going to read the text.
0: Yeah, please
1: I'm going to tell you guys something here. This is a guy
0: first ever text.
1: Fingers crossed the top restaurant in Nashville isn't any international cuisine, so Borky can't make Mississippi sound like it's full of uncultured hicks again. This is the kind of fire I want from your first text. Make your first text your best text.
0: Let it rip, right? You know?
1: If this is your first time to text the show, let it rip, man. Say what you want. Then we'll build a relationship from there. Maybe in a year from now, we'll look back on this whole thing and laugh. But for right now, if this is your first text, come with it. Come strong or don't come at all.
0: Just leave a 5-star review and
1: five-star.
0: Say whatever you want. I don't care. Yeah.
1: You also didn't know what an electric blanket was. That is a good point.
0: I did not know. No. The second it was said, I knew what it was. I didn't know that they existed. I was unaware that they existed.
1: That's the same thing. Not knowing what something is and not knowing it existed are the same thing.
0: But it's not like you learn about electric blankets in school.
1: If I found out tomorrow that there are flying frogs, I didn't know there were flying frogs.
0: There are flying fish. I have seen them in real life. They're crazy.
1: I know they exist.
0: They're awesome to see in real life. It's wild.
1: So I'm just saying, you can't claim ignorance on something like that. That guy's still mad about Mr. Brightside.
0: Apparently.
1: He's who the song was written about. It was his girlfriend.
0: Just
1: you know,
0: Brightside.
1: She was touching his chest now.
0: But he was imagining that, that's the thing. She wasn't actually cheating. He was thinking that she was. Like, that's the whole premise of the song, I've made this up in my head.
1: Is it, though?
0: Yeah.
1: Okay, mm-hmm. I'll have to go back and reread the lyrics. I thought it was happening to him as he was speaking. Out of my head, and I'm doing just fine. I don't know if you're right.
0: There's literally a line in the song, it's all in my head.
1: No, I think he's just trying to convince himself it's all in his head. He sees her flirting with the guy, and he's like, no, this is all in my head. I think that's what's happening there.
0: Great song, either way.
1: Yeah.
0: It's just a great song. Okay. You're wrong if you don't think that's a great song.
1: Well, no, I'm not.
0: I know. I'm kidding. Taste is taste, man. I've got that Ella Langley, she's from Texas, I can tell, stuck in my head, and I can't get it out. And, I hate that song.
1: Okay. I don't know anything about that.
0: You don't know the she's from Texas, I can tell by the way he's two-stepping around the room.
1: I have, on my Spotify, I have currently, 1,085 songs, and none of them are that one. Not one of them.
0: I can't get it out of my head. She's coming to Oxford, and she'll sell out, and that'll be great, and she's a superstar, and that song has overtaken Whitney Houston as, the most streamed or listened to song of all time. I don't know what I can do, shock therapy or something, anything to get that song out of my head, I'll do at this point. I had to get it on my thigh once, a football injury. I had to get shock therapy on my thigh.
1: I thought you were about to say you had to get a song tattooed on your thigh.
0: No. Put that on my head and just do that. Maybe that'll work. I don't know. Sports Talk Mississippi. Most of the time, your college football fix when we come back.
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3: Fox News, I'm Tom Graham. President Trump says a big hit is coming. The Pentagon expected to respond further after Iran fired several missiles toward U.S. troops in the region.
4: They've already apologized. But, we got to smack them a little bit.
3: Now, last night, U.S. time, the U.S. partnered with Saudi Arabia to strike Iranian-backed militias in neighboring Iraq, killing at least 20 fighters. A sell-off on Wall Street, the Dow suffering its worst day of the year. Fox's Hillary Barsky.
5: The Dow winners, Salesforce, Chevron, and Visa. The Dow decliners, Goldman Sachs, JPMorgan Chase, and Caterpillar. The Dow down 1,153 points. The Nasdaq lower by 434. S&P 500 down 113. 19.
3: A sell-off came as the Federal Reserve announced today it's leaving its key interest rate on

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2: Your Southwest Mississippi forecast from the National Weather Service calls for sunny and hot today, high near 98 degrees, heat index values as high as 109. Tonight, a 20% chance of showers and thunderstorms, mostly cloudy, low around 76. A 60% chance of rain and thunderstorms on Thursday, expecting a high near 93.
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5: You're listening to Super Talk News. I'm Caleb Saylor. Embattled former Hinds County District Attorney Jody Owens can no longer practice law in the state of Mississippi. Though Owens surrendered his legal license earlier this month, the Mississippi Supreme Court formally disbarred him on Wednesday. The ex-district attorney currently awaits sentencing connected to his role in a federal bribery scandal that included former Jackson Mayor Shokwe Antar-Lumumba and former city councilman Aaron Banks. All three men are set to appear in court on October 15th. As for Owens, his disbarring is permanent. The Mississippi Bar has also reached out to the state Supreme Court to revoke Lumumba's legal license. For more information, go to supertalk.fm. 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
5: Mississippi is embracing AI when it comes to workforce development efforts. Colin Napier, who heads the state's Artificial Intelligence Network, explains how Mississippi is setting a standard that other states have taken notice of.
8: The state of Mississippi is way ahead in the AI space right now when it comes to workforce development, training, and education. Definitely the first in the nation to put this together. And what Mississippi has done is create a replicable model that other states can look at and see, oh, that's how it can be accomplished. Not to say that Mississippi is doing everything perfect and that it's always applicable to other states of various sizes and economic development there, but we're showing the art of what's possible.
5: Governor Tate Reeves launched Mississippi's official AI strategy back in May, which entails educational and workforce initiatives. You can find out more by heading on over to supertalk.fm. I'm Caleb Saylors.
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0: Welcome back, Sports Talk Mississippi, hour number three already on this Wednesday. I'm Michael Borky. He's Brian Haydad. We're glad that you are with us. So I'm going to test Haydad's college football geographical knowledge for the College Football Fix. I'm curious to see how well he will do. So we will do that right now for the College Football Fix.
1: 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Thank you for your attention to this matter. All right. I play GeoSports every morning, so I'm excited to do that. Do you play that?
0: Which is so much fun. I forget sometimes, but what a great concept.
1: It's in my rotation. Yeah, I have fun with it. I got 976 the other day.
0: Ooh.
1: Did really well.
0: Man, when they bring up Olympics and like Olympics locations is where I really fail.
1: Well, today was like, where is Ronaldinho from? I mean, Brazil's a big country. That's all I learned. Brazil's a big country. Like, I had the country right, but I have no idea where he lived. So, all right, what do you got for me?
0: All right. You know, think of this in terms of the entire FBS. So, Power 6 or Power 5 in Group of 6, and there's combinations of both, right, where it's only G6 teams. It's Power 5, G6, and Power 5, Power 5, okay? I've got in front of me the top 6 closest stadiums to each other.
1: Okay.
0: In the FBS, the top 6 closest stadiums to each other.
1: It's got to be FBS.
0: It has to be FBS, okay. So no Furman to Wofford. It's just...
1: Okay.
0: But there's combinations. Like I said, there's G6, G6, Power 5, G6, Power 5, Power 5 in here. All represented, but you don't have to name them in order. I'm not going to try to get you there, but can you name the top 6 closest stadiums to each other?
1: Wow. Oh, goodness gracious, man. I'm sure it's a lot of MAC schools that are close to each other.
0: I'll start giving you some hints if you're onto something. There is one MAC-to-MAC matchup.
1: So the smallest state for that would be like Ohio. So is it something like Ohio and Miami of Ohio?
0: Neither one are on the list.
1: Okay. This is a tough one. Is there an SEC one?
0: There is no SEC team mentioned.
1: Okay, because the closest one would be State and Alabama. So that's not going to be... That means there's none. Okay.
0: Would you like the distances?
1: SMU and TCU?
0: SMU and TCU are not on this list.
1: Dang, that's... Dallas-Fort Worth are pretty close to each other. Houston and Rice?
0: Houston and Rice is number 2 on the list. They are 3.5 miles apart, their stadiums.
1: Okay. Miami and Florida Atlantic?
0: That's a good guess, no.
1: Okay.
0: Florida International would have been a better guess, but they are also not on this list.
1: Okay. Oh, man. They don't have a... No, that wouldn't be an FBS team, so that's not going to work. UCLA and USC?
0: UCLA and USC are number 6. They are 12.2 miles apart.
1: Okay.
0: So you've got 2 of the 6.
1: In that area. Oh, goodness. Now, San Diego's not a...
0: That is the only California-based matchup.
1: Okay. Goodness. Colorado State and Air Force.
0: That's a good guess, no.
1: Okay.
0: There's a pretty substantial rivalry you're missing in this.
1: Okay. What conference?
0: ACC.
1: Now those two.
0: The only hint that I can think of would give it away.
1: Oh, North Carolina Duke.
0: North Carolina Duke is number 4 on the list. They are 8.4 miles apart, stadium to stadium.
1: Is North Carolina State on there?
0: They are not.
1: Okay. I thought they were in the same area.
0: Raleigh a little bit further away.
1: Okay. For North Carolina Duke. So I haven't got number 1.
0: You have not gotten number 1.
1: Not an SEC. Big 10. Illinois is not close to...
0: I'll give you a hint on number 1. It involves a Power 5 G6 matchup.
1: Okay.
0: And the ACC.
1: Power 5. It's got to be like...
2: What schools are near each other? Old Dominion and Virginia Tech?
0: That's a good guess, but no.
2: Oh. James Madison and Virginia Tech?
0: No.
2: James Madison and Virginia?
0: No.
2: Okay. Is it in the state of Virginia?
0: It is not.
2: Okay.
0: It's going to kill you when I tell you what it
2: Maryland
0: is.
2: Maryland and Navy?
0: Nope. It's going to kill you. Maryland's also in the Big Ten.
2: Oh, that's right, yeah. Oh, goodness. That could have just been one, though. Georgia Tech and Georgia State.
0: Georgia Tech and Georgia State, number one on the list, 2.5 miles apart.
2: Yeah, they're not far apart at all.
0: So you've got number one, number two, number four, and number six.
2: And number three and number five.
0: These are going to be really tough. So number five is the MAC-to-MAC matchup. One of these teams is probably pretty familiar to you, or at least...
2: I watch them action. Toledo and Akron?
0: Akron is one of them.
2: Akron's in Ohio. So it's either it's like Miami of Ohio or Ohio.
0: Akron and Kent State.
2: Kent State!
0: 11.1 miles apart.
2: All right.
0: And we'll number three, they are 5.1 miles apart.
2: Mm.
0: It is Big Ten
2: mm-hmm.
0: to, oh gosh, I think it's MAC. Hold on. I believe it's MAC, but let me confirm.
2: Michigan State and Western Michigan?
0: You are very close.
2: Michigan State and Eastern Michigan?
0: Michigan State, no.
2: Michigan State and Central Michigan?
0: Nope.
2: It's not Michigan State.
0: It's not Michigan State.
2: Michigan and Eastern Michigan.
0: Michigan and Eastern Michigan okay. are number three. They are just 5.1 miles apart. So your list again. The closest stadiums to each other, Georgia Tech and Georgia State. Remember, Georgia State took over the old Turner Field retrofitted it to football. 2.5 miles apart. Houston and Rice are 3.5. Michigan and Eastern Michigan, 5.1. Duke, North Carolina, 8.4. Akron, Kent State, 11.1. And finally, USC, UCLA, 12.2 miles apart.
2: Well, there you go.
0: Do you want the most isolated stadiums? I won't make you guess this time.
2: The most isolated in terms of what stadiums are the furthest apart?
0: Furthest to the next FBS opponent.
2: Oh, okay. Boy, I bet. No, because it's probably not that far from Seattle. But Washington State was the first thing I thought of.
0: Washington State is number four. So I've got the top five. Washington State's number four. Their next closest FBS stadium is 222 miles away, and Washington. It's Boise State.
2: Oh, it's Boise. Okay, yeah. Ooh, Boise. Well, is Boise on the list then?
0: They are. They are 222 miles away from Washington State.
2: So it's a tie there.
0: There's an obvious one.
2: UTEP.
0: No. There's really? A really obvious one that's number one.
2: Texas Tech?
0: They're number two on the list. 268 miles from the next
2: one
0: closest.
2: Oh, Hawaii.
0: Hawaii is 2,400 miles from
2: Stanford.
0: They
2: shouldn't count. That shouldn't count.
0: Yeah, so Hawaii's number one, 2,400 miles from the next closest stadium. Texas Tech, number two, 268 miles away from the next closest stadium at TCU. Mentioned Boise State and Washington State. And then Washington, 219 miles from Oregon State.
2: There you go. I didn't do that bad.
0: Gosh, no. I mean, that's...
2: Considering I had no prep. All you said in the rundown was, I can't tell you what it is. So you never know where I'm going. I never knew what I was doing there. So there we go.
0: Yeah. A lot of really good guesses here on the text line as well.
2: Yeah.
0: It's still kind of wild to me that UCLA, specifically UCLA, found their way into the Big Ten. I can't believe they were able to work that out. And well, it's not going well.
2: They are a brand. UCLA is a brand. People, when you see those colors, that blue and gold, you know who it is. Basketball.

0: basketball, they're a huge brand in that. And my guess is USC was like, we're not leaving without them. Like, that's our historic rival. It sounds funny
1: probably
0: to think
1: avoided
0: about.
1: Litigation, too, by doing that.
0: But because if it had just been USC, I think, the state of California would have been like, absolutely not. So that's probably correct.
1: Somebody says, I guess Idaho is not FBS. They used to be.
0: Yeah, they aren't, though.
1: They are not anymore. They have gone down a level. It's gone well for them.
0: Yeah, as well. They're doing real well.
1: But they're actually getting to compete for, real championships. And they're not getting beaten up every week. So remember, what was it, 2 years ago they went to Oregon and had a chance to win?
0: That's correct.
1: That was crazy. The Vandals, they came and played a game in Oxford once. Not too terribly long ago.
0: Did they?
1: They did. Ohio, it was like 2013 or 2014, something like that.
0: Huh. I don't have any memory of it.
1: I think it was a pay-per-view game.
0: Oh, goodness. Okay.
1: Now it was like 55-3.
0: Got me curious when that was. Yep, you're 2013.
1: What was the score?
0: A 1-11 Idaho team. 59-14.
1: 59-14. Close enough.
0: And that was an FBS game because Ole Miss played a FCS team that year. They beat the FBS team worse than they beat the FCS team. They beat Southeast Missouri State 31-13.
1: Jeez.
0: That's hilarious.
1: It's your college football fix, driven by Ford. We'll be back.
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Welcome back, Sports Talk Mississippi. Fun question on the text line. I think the answer's an easy one, though. What would happen if Mississippi State took our current team down to FCS? No change of TV deals, nothing. You just picked up the current team, plopped it into FCS for this year.

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1: They would be well coached and they'd play well and they would win by 35 points.
2: They would kill them. Yeah, and that's true about every SEC team. Mm-hmm. Like, it would just get worse as you go up. Even Arkansas would win the national title.
1: The biggest difference, as I say all the time, I grew up on FCS football. My dad and I would go to Furman games. That's what we would do. They'd play at 1 o'clock is when they would play, and we'd go watch Furman and then go watch the big games later on in the day at home. That was kind of our football day. And I love it. I've got an affinity. I don't like when Nick Saban gets on the stage at SEC Media Days on the SEC Network and says, we need to play all 12 power games. For a viewer, maybe that would be great television, but if you care about football as a whole, those programs need bye games. You've got to figure out how to keep those alive, because they need them, because they provide a really important service to the sport as a whole. But the lines of scrimmage are the biggest difference. When you see, what is it, Wofford and Oxford and State's got...
2: Tennessee Tech.
1: You look at the quarterbacks, they're about the same size. You look at the receivers, they got some guys that are 6'3 out there playing receiver.
2: I don't know about Tennessee Tech's quarterback if he's the same size as Kamario Taylor.
1: Oh, yeah, true. That's an outlier.
2: I would be really surprised by that.
1: But they'll have a kid.
2: Now you got me curious. I'm going to look it up.
1: I mean, a lot of these guys, they'll have quarterbacks that are 6'2, you know, wide receivers that are 6'2 and big, and linebackers that are 230 pounds and all that. They're a step slow, obviously. But it's the lines of scrimmage where, in the depth, they only have 63 players on scholarship at that level as well. So there's 22 fewer players. What's the quarterback room look like?
2: So there's five quarterbacks listed on their roster. The biggest one is 6 foot and 200 pounds.
1: Go to their offensive line.
2: Okay. Let's see here. Tennessee Tech O-line. I mean, you got big guys there. You got 300-pounders.
1: But still, I mean, go just... across the board.
2: My guess is I would rather look at linebackers. Do they have one bigger than Kamario Taylor? They do not. They don't have a linebacker bigger than State's quarterback. Well, the biggest linebacker is 6'3". For weight, the biggest one is 240 pounds. For height, the biggest one is 6'3". That's shorter and lighter.
1: That's not... Kamario's an outlier, though.
2: He is.
1: But... let's see, looking at Wofford. The Terriers, by the way. They're Furman's rival. I hate Wofford. These scoundrels.
2: Bunch of scumbags, if you ask me.
1: Terrible. Offensive line, though. I mean, again, here's your difference right here. 6'4", 290. 6'1", 287. 6'2", 290. 6'2", 295. 6'5", 300. Dylan Porter, big kid. 6'4", 265, 6'2", 290, 6'4", 300, 6'2", 290, 6'1", 270, et cetera, et cetera. That's your biggest difference, is that they're not as big. They're just simply not as big, and they can't handle it. Yes, Mississippi State would just run through and win a national championship at that level.
2: Yeah.
1: For sure.
2: Be nothing to it. No question.
1: That question reminds me of the Bama fan on Feinbaum that the 2012 Alabama team could beat the Browns. Yeah, and people will throw out, well, back in 1980, whatever, they would play each other. The All-Star team would... No, guys.
2: Yeah, totally different. Yeah, the best college... You know, Indiana last year against... Who was the worst team? The Browns? It was the Browns.
1: Jets or the Browns?
2: The Raiders. The Raiders had the first pick.
1: Yeah.
2: The Raiders would win by 7 touchdowns, if not more.
1: Easily.
2: That's the thing. This is I forget who said this, but it was a really good point. It's like you look at a college football team, right? And you say, wow, they might have 15 or 20 guys that are going to play in the NFL. An NFL team has a full team of guys that play in the NFL. Everybody on an NFL roster is an NFL player. So when you talk about who's the 40th best player on your team, for a college, it's probably some guy who's going to be an accountant one day. No offense to accountants, but... the NFL's 40th best player is an NFL player. That's the difference.
1: Yeah.
2: It's a full team of NFL guys versus a team. They have a lot of NFL guys, but not enough. You got to beat an NFL team, you got to be an NFL team.
1: Josh says, if that's true, next question, why doesn't Mississippi State do that? Josh, are you nuts, man? Well, be in your neck of the woods Friday. I don't know if I want to get that close to crazy.
2: Josh, man.
1: We love you, buddy, but
2: because they
1: geez.
2: Because they would lose
1: kiss the $70 million goodbye.
2: $100 million.

0: $1,000 a year.
1: You'd be playing UT Chattanooga, but every week.
0: Yeah, state's biggest rival would be Jackson State at that point, probably. I don't know if they would play each other. So, yeah, no.
1: Your games would air on Flow Sports or something.
0: Yeah. Oh, no, FCS makes the ESPN Plus.
1: Didn't they get a new deal, though, with Flow Sports and their viewership?
0: I hope not, because I don't want to deal with Flow Sports. Of course, it's not a problem. State's not going down to FCS. It's not an issue.
1: Somebody says Taylor's a cross between Peyton and Cam, but better. I do have a question about that, though. He's obviously joking, but yeah. Are we putting too much on the shoulders of Kamario Taylor as he enters his third start in his career?
0: That's a good question, but here's the issue. State has to. They need him to be Superman, because I don't know how good they are on the offensive line. I expect the defense to be better with Arnett, but I don't know how much better it's going to be. They need their quarterback to be elite. So are they putting a lot of pressure on him? Yeah. Is that the way it's got to be? Unfortunately, also, yeah. They need him to deliver. They need him to basically give them between 3,000 and 3,500 yards passing and between 600 and 800 yards rushing and be responsible for 40-plus touchdowns. That's what they've got to have from Kamario Taylor. If he doesn't deliver that, they're not going to be a good team this year. So, you know what? It kind of goes back to what we've been saying a lot. Like, he's got a good NIL deal. They're paying him plenty of money. Deliver. So, is it too much? Probably for a guy making his third start, looking for his first win as a starter. But that's the nature of the game these days. You know, when Trinidad Chambliss came in, there was a ton of pressure on him. Nobody expected him to deliver in that way. But he did. The great ones will deliver.
1: But he did win a national championship, albeit at a lesser level. Like, he had started a lot of games.
0: But you know as well as I do that when you heard that Austin Simmons was out, you're like, oh, God, this could be a... I mean, Simmons hadn't been playing great. Yeah. But you're like, what are we getting with Trinidad Chambliss?
1: And then
0: he turns into Trinidad Chambliss. Well, Kamario Taylor's going to have that same opportunity.
1: Yeah, that is tough. I mean, how do you square that, right, with the importance of Minnesota in week two? But if he goes up there in his first road start ever and throws a couple of picks,
0: yeah,
1: you know, that's okay that happens. But also, dang it, man, you're a pro and you're making...
0: He's just got to be good. That's you know, for State to get where they want to get this year or maybe even be better, tenet number one is Kamario Taylor is the real deal. All right. Number two is the defense is going to be better, and number three is the offensive line is going to be better. And those things are kind of connected, but Taylor can help the offensive line because he can escape easier. He gives a running threat every time, you know, when they want to run those RPOs, the idea of quarterback run isn't a foregone conclusion. But yeah, there's a lot of pressure on him. There's a lot of pressure on every player in college football. Are we saying the same thing right now about Keelan Russell or Austin Mack or whoever wins that Alabama job? He's got a lot more pressure. Whoever wins that job, they got to go to the playoff this year.
1: Yeah.
0: There's pressure on Sam Levitt. He's got to go to the playoff this year.
1: Oh, buddy, there's a ton of pressure
0: on Sam Levitt. Trinidad Chambliss.
1: A ton of pressure on him.
0: That's playing quarterback in the SEC. Nobody in the SEC who's lining up at quarterback this year is doing it under the pretense of, whatever happens, happens. Like, everybody has a job to do.
1: If anybody has that, the longest leash, yeah.
0: He's the one, you know. What kind of pressure's on Arch Manning? No, never mind, never mind what
1: the
0: play.
1: World.
0: I'm talking about legacy. Legacy. You think about what Peyton and Eli meant to college football, and you're not going to go to the playoff? You're not really going to do anything in your college football career? That's going to be your legacy? That's huge. What's the pressure for Gunnar Stockton? Oh, we expect this program to win the SEC and to play in the playoff, and anything less than that is a total disappointment. Well, there's a lot of pressure with that.
1: Somebody says, why are we worried about how much pressure a college quarterback has? They're professional athletes now due to NIL on the portal. Pressure is part of the job. Well, I mean, we talk about it. There's the conversation.
0: We talk about pressure for the NFL guys, don't we?
1: Yeah, Tyler Shuck is going to...
0: He's under pressure.
1: That's a conversation this offseason, too, is how much in year two should the expectations rise for, even though he's 26, the young quarterback. Jackson Dart, people are going to look at him and, dude's got pressure. He's a giant. They got a new coach. He's in New York. You know, you got to go win. So pressure's a thing that we'll talk about. It doesn't mean that anything you said is untrue about being a professional.

0: though. You're right. I said this, a podcast listener didn't really appreciate me saying this, but it's true. If Chambliss against LSU throws three interceptions and they lose because of poor quarterback play, he's got to get the pro treatment. Mm-hmm. He's got to. You want to be a pro. Here's the scrutiny that comes with it. They're not just kids anymore. Kind of feels like gross sometimes to be hypercritical, but that's the job they chose.
1: There it is.
0: We'll be back.
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0: There were betting lines on high school football last night. 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
8: 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I'm Caleb Saylor. Embattled former Hinds County District Attorney Jody Owens can no longer practice law in the state of Mississippi. Though Owens surrendered his legal license earlier this month, the Mississippi Supreme Court formally disbarred him on Wednesday. The ex-district attorney currently awaits sentencing connected to his role in a federal bribery scandal that included former Jackson Mayor Shokwe Antar-Lumumba and former City Councilman Aaron Banks. All three men are set to appear in court on October 15th. As for Owens, his disbarring is permanent. The Mississippi Bar has also reached out to the state Supreme Court to revoke Lumumba's legal license. For more information, go to supertalk.fm. 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

0: getting some football cliches on the text line.
1: Oh yeah,
0: Todd, my little guy. The if you do it right, you do it light. You do it wrong, you do it long.
1: It's kind of like was it measure twice, cut once?
0: Yeah, he's locked in on that. He loves that one.
1: Mm-hmm.
0: We've been trying to get him to do this summer packet. It's like, which by the way, going into first grade, he's got like a big old packet of work he was supposed to do. It's like, what's summer break, guys?
1: Yeah, I don't get one anymore.
0: But he did like a half a page. And he was like, you said do it right, do it light, and I did it right. I was like, God, you got me.
1: There you go. I got to throw a practice trying. Makes perfect at somebody yesterday. I was excited about that.
0: No, practice doesn't make perfect.
1: Perfect practice makes perfect. You're right. They were talking about my Trump impression. Like, it's getting better. I was like, my practice makes perfect. I'm doing it all the time.
0: Growing up is realizing that the old football coach cliches actually meant something.
1: Pleased but never satisfied is a good one.
0: My dad used to tell me, trust but verify.
1: Trust but verify is something I say all the time. Yeah, I'm a firm believer in trust but verify. Yeah. Anytime, like when you go to the restaurant, you pick up a pizza. Trust but verify. Look at the pizza before you leave.
0: Yeah.
1: Make sure, because you don't want to get home.
0: You know it's a good place, but
1: yeah,
0: still.
1: Yeah.
0: All right, I know you're not a golf guy, but would you like to see this in football? The PGA Tour is going to implement a new feed, a new broadcast feed that you could watch. And it's called the Quiet Please. Quiet Please, just like they have in little signs on the course when players are about to hit. It is an announcer-free, no announcers, video feed for the Rocket Classic. It will start tomorrow, cover all four rounds on ESPN+. It will emphasize what they call player-caddy conversations, which are, the broadcast never shows them adequately, and the announcers talk over them all the time. I want to hear what they're talking about.
1: Yeah, that's the good stuff. That's the strategy.
0: But you'll be able to hear that. You will have crowd reactions, natural course audio. Graphics and stuff will still pop up, but no announcers, just ambient noise.
1: Okay.
0: If that came to football, would you
1: watch
0: it?
1: Well, they did it. They did it back in the 80s. They had a no-announcer game, and I don't know how much of the ambient noise, like they didn't get any of the coaches and stuff like that, but they did a no-announcer game, and it was a huge failure because we just rely on this is, of course, now this is back before you had score bugs and everything else, right? So to know that it was 3rd and 6 with 4 minutes and 12 seconds left in the game, the announcers kind of had to tell you. Nowadays, it might be a little bit easier. No, I don't think that I would. Like, the only time I want to watch, I don't want to have an announcer, is when I'm at the game. Like, it's just a crutch at this point, but I want to hear somebody talking. If nothing else, I just need that for the background noise. There's a lot of times I'm not really listening to the announcer, but I just want to hear somebody talking. So I would say no.
0: I'm kind of with you.
1: Plus, I don't want Richard to be out of his second job.
0: Well, he's got other stuff to do, I guess.
1: He does, but I'm just saying.
0: No, I'm with you. Even though I would love for them to, hey, the player and the caddy are talking, and it's like a very technical, very precise.

0: precise conversation. I'd love to hear it. And you guys are ruining it for everybody. But I'm with you. I will say, though, there are the PA announcers that think that they can do play-by-play in stadiums, and I wish they would.
1: That's annoying.
0: What's your broadcasting pet peeve, if you have one?
1: Ooh. You get this a lot on, if you watch a lot of college football that's not the power conferences, where the color guy is just talking over the play-by-play guy. Like, especially like if he's like laughing or something. Like, you know, it's like, ball thrown deep into the end zone, it's going to be caught. I don't need that.
0: Yeah.
1: I don't need that. You're the color guy, wait till it's your turn to talk. I don't like that. I mean, you just every now and then you get guys, you can just tell that didn't really do their research. That drives me insane. Like, you know, the people who do a good job are the ones that put in the time and learn stuff. And there are people who just, you can tell, they just don't. They don't really do it. So
0: I do like, so there are people that are visually impaired and they need the announcers when watching games on TV. I do wish TV announcers would do less radio announcing. Mm-hmm. And what I mean by that is when you're listening to Neil or David on the radio, they have to tell you everything because you know nothing. You're in your car, you're doing whatever. Right. You can't see anything. So they're your eyes. They have to do down and distance, clock, all that stuff, every snap. But if you're watching on TV, I don't need 3rd and 8, ball on the 35-yard line, 25 seconds to go on the... No, I see all that already.
1: Yeah.
0: So
1: you just can throw in the down and distance.
0: Yeah, just third and short.
1: Third down. Third and short. Yeah. Third and long. Whatever it is, you know. I get that, yeah.
0: They can do too much of that. Now, when you call out formations and stuff, sure, because the average person may not know that.
1: Right. You know, if you're telling me three wide and tight end comes in motion, yeah, whatever you want to say, that's fine. Call the game. You know, but you're right, the radio thing. But on the radio, I want that. I got to have that. Like Jack Crisley used to say, like, you know, told him Duty Noble said, tell him the time, tell him the score, tell him the down and distance, and don't tell him much else. That's what the radio announcer's job is.
0: That was what Richard told me when I started doing these high school games. I called Richard. I was like, you got any advice? And he said, you don't need to add anything unless you can. But yeah. He said, over say time on the clock, where the ball is, and what the score is.
1: Yeah.
0: Everything else, whatever. But make sure you get those three things all the time. And I appreciate him. It was really helpful. It's funny. I go back and listen to my broadcast, and then I'll like listen to Richard call a game. It's like,
1: yeah,
0: God, well, he's so good. He knows what he's doing.
1: Pet peeve is when they show the head coach constantly on the sidelines, like they did with Kiffin last year. I'll go a step further, and it's when they show somebody who's like related to a player or coach. The king example, obviously, is when LSU was in the College World Series with Kramer Robertson, and they would not stop showing Kim Mulkey. They showed her every pitch her son took. If a ball was hit to short, you saw Kim Mulkey. I'm like, nobody wants this, including Kim Mulkey, who did not want it. She was like very adamant, like, I wish they wouldn't do this, but I want to come see my son play. And it just drives me crazy. Like, yes, keep the focus on the field. Now, with Kiffin, he kind of, the camera loves him. What can I say? He's always doing something.
0: He loves the camera.
1: Well, there's that too. So,
0: and I mean, this is another one too. During the Matt Corral, John Rhys Plumlee thing, anytime Corral would make a mistake, here's Plumlee on the sideline. He's not going in the game.
1: Yeah, I get that. I can see that. Yeah.
0: We don't need to see that.
1: Yeah.
0: And that's kind of insulting to Plumlee, too, because it's like, oh, could he go in? And the answer is no. The
1: answer
0: won't.
1: Is always no, yeah.
0: But yeah, I'm with you. The overshowing of things that aren't the game. You never have to take the camera away from the game to satisfy the viewer of the game. Ever. If you're missing plays and missing stuff because you're showing crowd shots, you're wrong.
1: Yeah.
0: It is funny, though. This only happens in the World Cup. And I don't know who is paying for this or providing it or whatever. Mm-hmm. But anytime there's a World Cup game going on, and it's Kazakhstan or whoever,
1: yeah,
0: the camera crew will make sure to find the most attractive woman from that country.
1: They do a fantastic job of that. But they also, with the other way with that, they're like, apparently it was contractual that they had to show the FIFA president and whatever dignitaries he was sitting with once per half. They were like constantly saying, hey, find celebrities. Like, I don't need to see David Beckham. I don't need to see him. I know he's there. But yeah, but you're also correct. Like, the word would be baddies. They find them. The camera finds them in these World Cup games. It's crazy. I mean, well, you go back, you know, a decade, and what, Jen Sturger and the Florida State girls, one of those girls ended up in WWE. I don't know how many people know that or not.
0: Yeah.
1: But, yeah, I mean, you had the Houndstooth twins at Alabama. The camera finds those.
0: How do you think these small nations do that? Do you think they have, like, a contest or something? Or, I mean, because they're...
1: Kazakhstan's out there just like... We only send beautiful women. Please send in picture, and you can get full paid trip.
0: I mean, they get front row seats. Like, they're clearly being placed in those spots.
1: Well, so. I mean, there might be that. It's also like rich women tend to be better looking most of the time. Sometimes,
0: or the billionaires they're.
1: Yeah, exactly. That's the other side of the, like, they didn't buy the ticket, kind of thing. So,
0: I like this one on the text line. The TV ref almost always drives me nuts.
1: Yeah.
0: The officiating expert that comes in and defends officials on the field
1: terrible
0: no matter
1: calls.
0: What.
1: Like, yeah, it doesn't look like, I mean, I it doesn't look like pass interference to me. Guy's missing an arm.
0: This guy's leg is over there. Not a penalty.
1: Not a penalty. It's fine.
0: Oh, man. 601-879-4395, the C-Spire text line. Oh, and then this one too. So they mentioned, you know, Don Kessinger. You're right. They find a narrative that they like, and it's just every single play, every snap, the kid from this place over and over and over again. And also, maybe I'm just overthinking it, but you don't have to announce that every player transferred in this era. Oh, what a catch by the Missouri transfer. Well, they're all transfers, man. What a catch by the wide receiver. How about that?
1: That's a good point, yeah. After the first game of the season, I don't need to hear about the so-and-so transfer. At that point, they play on this team.
0: Yeah. They were in the uniform.
1: Right. We'll move on.
0: What's their hometown? Exactly. Go with that.
1: Yeah, yeah.
0: We'll wrap the show up with you next.

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0: I got nothing to say.
1: Who will be on the call for CBS College Football 230 game that's no longer on SEC that has the Big Ten, which will air Mississippi State, Minnesota? Do you know who's taking Gary's place or who has taken Gary's place?
2: Let's find out if I can find out.
1: Because we got that on the text line.
2: Brad Nessler, Charles Davis, and Jenny Dell.
1: Okay. Charles Davis, recurring guest on this show.
2: He's been on this show before, yeah.
1: Multiple times.
2: Nessler is one of the best in the business. I hate that he's been relegated to these third and fourth tier Big Ten games.
1: Really is a shame.
2: He should be absolutely calling Alabama, Georgia, and Ole Miss, LSU in those games, but...
1: Yeah.
2: Such is life. Such is life. But that's it. Charles Davis is no offense to Gary Danielson. Really, I really mean no offense. Because he's been on this show before. He was a good guest. But, like, people just couldn't stand him. Like, he was just so infatuated with Alabama that
1: it just nonstop.
2: It just came across. Even when Alabama wasn't playing, Alabama would work their way. That's another one. So, look, so this is something that if you're a pro wrestling fan, which I am, you know that a lot of times they talk about other things going on during the match. They're trying to set you up for the main event. You want to stay tuned so you can watch this. And they'll sometimes will not pay attention to the match. It was really bad like in the 2000s with WWE. Really, really bad. It's better now. But that's another thing. Like, I don't want to hear about, if you're calling Florida playing Tennessee, I don't want to hear about Alabama. Outside of something, maybe Tennessee plays them next week or, you know, you give me a score update, but I don't need to hear storylines about other teams while those teams are playing.
1: Nope. And if the game's a blowout, get loose. I get that. But when you're doing this kind of, oh, here's a look at my picks to make the playoff in the second quarter of a close game,
2: hey,
1: you've totally lost the plot.
2: I don't need that.
1: The funny part is most Alabama fans swore he didn't like them. I mean, they also think the SEC's out to get them, too.
2: That's the truth about everybody. Like, when you hear, I feel like that's usually a good thing, right? If both sides of a coin are telling you that you're wrong, you're probably right. You know, when we hear, like, the SEC is, or like, this announcer is biased against State. No, he's biased against Ole Miss. He's probably doing a good job. Because he's got both of them thinking he's too impartial.
1: Yeah.
2: So.
1: I don't think that the SEC is out to get either school in this state at this point. Especially after my interview with Sankey. I was surprised that Sankey was as open as he was about his thoughts on Clemson. I thought he was going to be a lot more political. Oh, boy, Upstate South Carolina radio. Gosh, hey, Dad, I forgot to send it to you. I meant to.
2: Did they say something to you?
1: No, about the interview.
2: Oh.
1: About Sankey. Hate Sankey.
2: They clip it?
1: Yeah.
2: Did we get credit?
1: Yeah.
2: All right. Well, we got credit.
1: But, I mean, this guy was just screaming into his microphone about Greg Sankey. It was wild. I should have sent it to you. I mean, just total meltdown about that.
2: Was it the guy from the
1: 105 point something.
2: Remember last year, the South Carolina guy?
1: Yeah, no, it wasn't that guy.
2: He was screaming. Richard's over there like, President Trump today had a very interesting statement. This guy's over there. Lenoris Sellers has to be great at 6:30 in the morning.
1: Yeah.
2: Like, dude, calm down.
1: It was not that guy.
2: Okay, so I was making sure.
1: But, I mean, it was just like, you gonna cry? I mean, good Lord. Yeah, they're pretty fired up, and as I said before, that energy will change when LSU beats them by 5 touchdowns. And
2: yeah.
1: Although, man, there are people around Clemson that think that they've got a roster that like can compete.
2: Do they?
1: And there's more continuity at Clemson than there is at LSU.
2: Yeah, I mean,
1: I don't buy it. I will believe Clemson can line up and compete in that game when I see it, not a second sooner. But people there think that the timing of that game is going to be really beneficial and that they've got players that can line up and win that game. And I'm not talking about random fans online. I mean, people that I know that either have been around. I talked to somebody in coaching yesterday that's like, hey, man, look out because Clemson might not be a pushover like they were last year. So we'll see.
2: We will see. I don't know about that, though. I will say this. when you we're talking about in the game itself, once the whistle blows, Dabo Swinney's as good a coach as anybody. But his problem right now is talent acquisition. That is not a problem over on the other sideline.
1: Not a problem at all.
2: In this game. So that's gonna, I think that's going to be the biggest difference. Is not going to be X's and O's. It's going to be Jimmy's and Joe's. And that tends to be the difference most everywhere you go nowadays in college football.
1: I've got such a sarcastic tweet ready if Clemson like plays well but loses.
2: You already got it locked up? You already got it in the chamber?
1: They're just a linebacker
2: No, don't share it. I do love when I get a thought 6 months in advance. Like, ooh, if this happens, I'm definitely tweeting this. I love when that happens.
1: More Brian Haydad after the news. Thunder and Lightning coming up next. I will see you guys tomorrow at 3:00. Good night.

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1: Fox News, I'm John Saucier. The Federal Reserve wrapping up its two-day meeting about interest rates today. Federal Reserve Chairman Kevin Warsh announcing the Fed's rate decision.
2: Our committee decided to vote by a 9-3 vote to maintain the target range for the federal funds rate at 3.5% to 3.75%.
1: The Dow was down over 1,100 points at the close today after the news. Ukraine's multi-billion-dollar drone industry capturing the attention of the United States and NATO members. Ambassador to the NATO, Matthew Whitaker on Fox says Ukraine's innovating on the battlefield.
3: It's not just counter unmanned systems. It's not just one-way attack drones. It's surveillance drones. It's ground drones. It is underwater and surface of water drones.
1: Ukraine has been using long-range drone to target Russian energy infrastructure deep within their borders. 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
0: Get the news that matters to Mississippi on Middays with Gerard Gibbert. Middays with Gerard Gibbert. 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
4: Reporting for Super Talk News, I'm Griffin Ray. Multiple suspects have been arrested in two different states for being connected to the Centerville mass shooting on July 4th. The shooting on the nation's birthday took place near Orchard Cafe on Highway 24 around noon, where two were killed and seven others were left wounded. Law enforcement in Louisiana and Ohio moved simultaneously on Wednesday to round up five suspects that were wanted by the Wilkinson County Sheriff's Office. Four of the five men were apprehended by the Louisiana State Police Fugitive Task Force, while the other one was taken into custody in Columbus, Ohio. Larry Smith Jr., the man arrested in Ohio, is believed to be the main shooter in the Centerville incident. Back in Mississippi, he will face felony charges including two counts of murder, seven counts of assault, and 10 counts of drive-by shooting. For all the latest Mississippi news, sports, weather, and politics, follow us on Facebook, X, or online at supertalk.fm.
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12: It's Wednesday night. You know what that means. It's Thunder and Lightning live here on Super Talk Mississippi. I'm Brian. Hey, Dad. Thanks for joining me here on a Wednesday evening. Rhino is down in Studio X. Rhino, it's going to be back on a Wednesday. Last week, it just didn't feel right. Thursday is not Thunder and Lightning Day. Wednesday, that's the day that we have, so we're glad you're back with us here. 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I got to trade this thing in. I'm driving. 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A little later in the show, starting in the next, I guess about 13 minutes from now, we're going to replay an interview from SEC Media Days, because I never really got to comment that much on it. The way our Media Days was set up, and we had so much content that we were trying to push out, I don't know that I had enough time to really tell you what I thought about what Jeff Lebby had to say. So we're going to replay that interview with Mississippi State head football coach Jeff Lebby, just so you, in case you missed it. It's very possible that you did, but just because I want to give my thoughts on what he had to say. State picked 15th in the SEC, lower than I picked them. I had them at 11th, I believe, on my ballot, which means I think they're going to be somewhere in the 7-5 to 5-7 range. Hopefully closer to the top than the bottom, for sure. And I saw a really good post on one of the message boards. I think it was on 3. They said that State fans this year are going to be happy one way or the other, because either Lebby's going to get better, or they're going to get another coach. And, no, those are the only two options. There is no middle ground for Jeff Lebby. I really agree with that. I think Lebby will find a way to win 7 or more games, or Lebby will be removed from his duties, and Mississippi State can go out and find a head coach they feel like can elevate this program. I was surprised. I don't know if surprised is the right word or not, but I don't know if pleased is the right word or not either. But the confidence that Lebby and his players spoke with, you know, coming off the season they had last year, where they had so many tough losses in the middle of the season, and then those turned into bad losses at the end of the season. I mean, you can't, after they beat Arkansas, they got pretty much handled by Georgia, by Missouri, by Ole Miss, and then again by Wake Forest in the bowl game. So it didn't close out the season with a lot of momentum. They talk to me like a group of guys who expect to be successful in 2025 or 2026. And, you know, that goes a long way, in my opinion. I said this last week. I think that going into the season the last couple of years, talking to Lebby, talking to, you know, Blake Shapen and the players that they brought, I got the impression that they wanted to win. They were going to do everything they could to win, but I don't necessarily know that they believed they were going to win, especially from Lebby, who, you know, I've talked about it many times. I feel like Lebby is really honest with us when it comes to his team. You know, is he coach speaky? He absolutely is. Are you going to hear some cliches in a few minutes? You absolutely are. But if you ask him a question about how do you feel about your roster, he will tell you the truth. I really have come to appreciate that from him over these past, you know, 3 seasons. And I thought the optimism was there from him. And I thought the optimism was there from Kamario Taylor, from Kelly Jones, and from Anthony Evans. All 3 of those guys felt like they were talking to me in a way that they believe they are going to be successful this year. They believe they've put in the work. They believe they have the talent. They believe that they've improved in the areas they need to improve in. They believe that the coaching is going to be better than it was last year. And I think they believe in Jeff Lebby. Lebby, for whatever reason, and, you know, it's a great sign that if he could ever be successful, he really could be really successful, is that his players buy into him. They believe in him. You know, especially, I think Kamario Taylor especially really buys into Jeff Lebby. And so that's why you want to, you know, if he could just get it going, I feel like he could really take off a little bit. I do believe that.

I believe Lebby is an outstanding play caller. I think his offensive system is innovative. I think it gives State a chance with the athletes that it can recruit to be successful on that side of the ball. I have a lot of trust for Zach Arnett. There's a lot of positive things to say about Mississippi State. There are an equal number of negative things to say. But if you just want to look at it from the perspective of, I think this team is going to be better and here's why, I'm not going to shout you down. If you want to sit there and tell me this could be a team that wins 8 games, that's a big ask. You're going to win 5 SEC games and your 3 non-conference games. Really tough. Means you're going to have a big upset in there, because 8-4 would mean you beat one of Alabama, LSU, Oklahoma, Texas, Ole Miss. But if you want to sell me on that, if you want to sell me the idea that Kamario Taylor is going to be an elite quarterback, maybe one of the best ones in the country by the end of this season, and that this Mississippi State defense is going to take a massive step forward with Zach Arnett and Matt Brock calling the shots, and this offensive line is going to be good enough to do some things, and State has really good skill position guys with Bothwell and Evans and Marquise Johnson. I think San Francisco McGee is going to have a nice year for Mississippi State. If you want to convince me of all these things, you want to debate me on it, I won't push back very hard, to be honest with you. It all comes down to Lebby to me. And in those crucial moments, is Lebby going to make the right decisions? Last year, and I think he would tell you that he didn't. In the crucial moments, he didn't make the right decisions. I think Lebby is a guy who, by and large, is willing to wear the blame and share the credit, which is, again, a good trait for a head coach. You know, if you go back from the Tennessee, the Florida, and, you know, he talked about the Florida game. He said he loved the call. I would disagree with him on that. But he was willing to say, hey, I made the call, and I live with the consequences of it. And that's the other thing about this past season that gets to me so much is just one more win, and we talk about this team so different. Even if they just won the bowl game. If they had won the bowl game, they were 6-7, I think there would be some more optimism about what Mississippi State is doing this year. But if they had beaten Tennessee or Florida or Texas, if they had won one of those 3 games that they had a chance to win, I think we're talking about Jeff Lebby in a completely different light. We're talking about, you know, okay, this is a team that we believe this year with Kamario Taylor can take a big step forward. They can be a top 25 team. They could be a team that maybe not make the playoff, but a team you don't want to see late in the year, you know. That when they go to Texas on October 31st, they're going to give the Longhorns all they can handle. They did last year. They're going to do it again this year. The margin is so fine for Jeff Lebby, you know. And, you know, he's got no one to blame but himself. He's put himself in these situations through some of the decisions he's made, both in terms of play calling, but even greater in the way that, he handled his first staff. I mean, you go back in time, and if you hire a proven, experienced defensive coordinator, I think your record is different right now. What is State's record the last 2 years with Zach Arnett instead of Coleman Hutzler? Probably still a losing season, but probably not 2-10 year one. And then last year, I mean, I would say that they probably win a couple more games. They're probably a 7-5 team at the end of the regular season. So I don't know, man. I like the confidence, though. It does give me some, I don't know if, again, I don't know that hope is the right word. I don't know that I'm not overly optimistic, but I do see a way for this team to be good. And having the quarterback is half the plan right there. When you're good at quarterback, it's really hard to be a bad team. You got to really try. Now if we go a step further with Kamario, let's take him from good to great. What if you have a great quarterback? How many teams, think about it off the top of your head, just in terms of football, how many teams have a great quarterback or have a losing season? The list is short. You know, in the SEC last year, who were the great quarterbacks? Trinidad, his team was fantastic. Gunnar Stockton, fantastic. Say what you want about Arch. Arch was really, really good last year. Texas won 9 games. You know? Ty Simpson was really good for Alabama last year. Mateer was good for Alabama last year. They were in the college football playoff. The teams that struggled at quarterback, you know, Pavia. Pavia was great last year. 10 wins for Vanderbilt. So when you're good at quarterback, it solves so many problems for you. And I think State's going to be good at quarterback, and I think they have a chance to be great at quarterback. And I'll be honest with you, I think they have a chance to be elite at quarterback. I have bought all the Kamario Taylor stock.
I can get my hands on. Nancy Pelosi didn't buy that stock as quickly as I did. More on Cross in the Morning. I got a tip. I'm doing insider trading on Kamario Taylor. I bought as much as I can. And when it's time to sell, I'm going to cash out high. I can already feel it. I really do believe in that guy and his ability to elevate this program. All right, when we come back, we'll go back to SEC Media Days and the conversation I had with Jeff Lebby. Really good conversation. Kind enough to join us, if you know what I'm saying. And, yeah, we'll do that, and then I'll give you my thoughts on what Lebby said. So that's what we're going to do here tonight on Thunder and Lightning. We'll be back in just a minute. Thunder and Lightning live here on Super Talk Mississippi. We're back on Wednesday. That's a great thing. Talk to you in just a minute.

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0: We're back here on Thunder and Lightning Live, Super Talk Mississippi. I'm Brian Haydad. If you want to join the show, do it on the C Spire text line, 601-879-4395. And, of course, we are presented by our friends at Dossett Big Four. SEC Media Days. A week ago, I was in Tampa, Florida. And a week ago tomorrow, I talked to Jeff Lebby, head coach of the Mississippi State Bulldogs, to get his thoughts on the upcoming season. But a little bit more than that. So let's go now to my conversation live from SEC Media Days with Coach Jeff Lebby. Sports Talk Mississippi live here at SEC Media Days in Tampa. We are so pleased to have Jeff Lebby sitting here with us. He showed up. He's here. He's going to talk to us. It's great. Great to have a head coach join us. Thanks, Jeff.
1: Absolutely. Good to be here, brother.
0: We had the upset of the season just a few minutes ago. I went in the room to eat.
1: Yeah.
0: They had tacos. Didn't get anything on my shirt.
1: That's a win.
0: That's a great win. Yeah, that's a start for Mississippi. Yeah.

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1: Markers. This is where we want to be in year three. What are those markers like for you? Where are you in year three?
2: Yeah, I've talked nonstop about trajectory. Like trending the right way, and to me, we took this great step year one to year two, and now we're built and set up to go take the same step year two to year three, and confident for a lot of reasons. The three guys walking around with me today create some confidence, and I'm really excited about being able to get back on the grass here in 2 weeks and get it going. So from a program standpoint, man, there's great belief, there's great confidence, there's edge, there's energy, there's urgency, and what's going inside our walls, I'm proud of.
1: What's something that Jeff Lebby in year three knows that Jeff Lebby in year one doesn't?
2: Yeah, I think the time that it takes for all of the people inside your building to really follow suit, and how you're constantly trying to get guys to pull the rope the same way while the change is constant and the target changes, but you're always trying to create again the urgency and the pulling of the rope the same way. And I didn't know how much time that would take, but it has. It's taken a lot of time, but I do. I love the people inside our walls, man. And there's this incredible amount of buy-in, but to me it's there because it takes time, and that's something that you don't know until you live it.
1: And retention's a big part of that. You think about the players you brought here with you.
2: Yeah.
1: If any one of those guys had jumped into the portal, they would have been big money guys. And that's not to mention Isaac Smith or Zachary Tillman or that. Is it validating for you as a coach? You're like, my guys are here. They want to be a part of this. And we're all, as you said, sort of pulling the rope in the same direction.
2: I'll talk about this a lot today. But without a doubt, probably the thing that I'm most proud of since I've walked in the door is the way we retained our roster this January. And to me, again, it speaks to what is going on inside our building. Mm-hmm. Obviously, the three guys that are here with me today, the list is really long. You mentioned Isaac, Zachary, Tyler Lockhart. Mm-hmm. You mentioned like Fluff, mm-hmm. Aiden Williams, all these guys that, again, man, they want to be here. And there's belief, and they know that we're going to have the ability to go get it done.
1: You brought in a lot of experienced coaches to your offensive staff this year. You bring in Kevin Johns, Philip Montgomery, Mason Miller coming back to Mississippi State. Just yesterday you announced Matt Wells is joining your staff. How important was it for you to add to that side of the ball? Because offensively these past couple of years, they've been good. I don't think either one of us would classify it as great, but good. So is this about making that jump from good to great and just having another voice in your ear?
2: It is, and another set of eyes that I trust. And, again, guys that have lived it, have gone through it. You mentioned Monty and KJ, both guys that have called plays for a long time. Obviously, Monty, the head coach at Tulsa, and guys that have had great success in calling plays. And so I love that we've added that experience to the room. It's been great for me. And again, guys that are, man, they're about the right stuff. And so that's been fun.
1: All week when people talk, I've talked to some former players, and they're like, you know, do your job is a very football statement right now. Like, do your job. Everybody has a job. Do yours. Yeah. If we were on LinkedIn and I said, give me what Kamario Taylor's job is, what's the synopsis of the job of the quarterback in this system?
2: Well, I talk about it nonstop with him. I'm sure he'll talk about it today. The first piece of his job is to make sure he's starting a minimum of 13 games. That's
1: a good starting point.
2: That's the first part. Yeah. And for him, man, it's all about predictable outcomes. Mm-hmm. That's what it is. And me being able to call something, know what the outcome is going to be before we snap the football. And he's put himself in a great position to be able to go play free and play fast. We all understand the ability that he has. But, man, has he spent time this spring and this summer to give himself a chance to go have a great year.
1: I forget who I had talked with, but he said make the routine plays routinely.
2: Yeah.
1: Is that a
2: – I talk about making the layups. Mm-hmm. All the layups, man, make the layups. The game is hard enough as it is. There's a lot of moving parts. There's a lot going on, especially for our guys in our system at the QB position. But, man, we got to make the layups.
1: So I knew coming down here that people, when I talked to people about Mississippi State, they were going to talk about Kamario Taylor.
2: Yeah.
1: I've been surprised at how high everybody is. I mean, even Nick Saban yesterday had some really pointed words about Kamario. Is he the kind of player that can block out all that outside noise?
2: I think without a doubt. And we're going to find out. But I do. And that I wouldn't have brought him today if I didn't think that.

0: And this is a guy that is incredibly mature, man. He's serious about being great, and that that has been a lot of fun for me, just being able to coach him and see his progression now set up to, man, to go have a great year.
1: I learned a word this week. It's traitsy. I had never heard this word before, but three different people have described Camario as traitsy. So we see all the physical tools, right? Yeah. When he walks in the door, he looks like a million bucks.
0: Yeah.
1: We see the film of him throwing it 75 yards. What is it off the field? What are the intangibles with Camario that make him, that you make him think he's going to be a success?
0: Yeah, consistency. Just the same dude every single day. Who he is, his energy, how he gets the best out of the people that he's around every day, and he does that through consistency. And that that to me is what's been a lot of fun to see.
1: So I have a real addiction to Coke Zero. I mean, it's just, it's an everyday problem for me. I think you have an addiction. It's recruiting fast receivers.
0: Yeah.
1: I think you're addicted to it.
0: I am.
1: So you had the fastest one in the country last year in Brennan Thompson. What a season he had for you. You bring in Marquise Johnson, you bring in Zion Reagans, a guy you knew from Oklahoma. Can those guys step into that role that he gave you of that guy who can take the top off the defense at any time?
0: Yeah, I think we've got incredible depth in that room. There's a lot of competitiveness throughout that room. I cannot wait for fall camp so that we can get those guys on the field and be able to go, man, play to their strengths and again, be really, really explosive offensively. That's going to be a huge part of it.
1: So one thing I've said about you all offseason is I feel like you're very honest with the media when it comes to your roster.
0: Yeah.
1: If you feel like your guys are good, like last year with the receivers, we didn't know anything about Brennan Thompson and Anthony Evans, but you were like, we're good. We're going to be good in that room. Same way with the offensive line. You were like last year, like, I don't know, we got work to do. This year you seem pretty optimistic about the group you've put into that room. What do you like about them? Do you feel like you've got five guys that you can put in front of Camario and your skill position guys and say they can get the job done?
0: Man, I feel great about six guys. I talked about this at the end of the spring. Us continuing to develop the depth, we've done that. I'm excited to see some 7, 8, 9, 10 get into fall camp and see how we're able to put together those top 10 guys. But without a doubt, not close, best six guys that we've had since I've walked in the door. So, again, a ton of work to do, but we're going to be the best we've been up front, and there's not a doubt in my mind.
1: How important is it to have a guy like Cannon Boone come back and be in the anchor in the middle of all that?
0: Yeah, it's huge. Yeah. For him, his consistency, who he is every day, DJ Chester, just incredibly mature and intelligent and has done a great job inside that room as well. The development of Jakeem Shumpert, I think a guy like Cannon Boone helps that because of consistency and knowing what it's supposed to look like. So proud of Boone, love that he's with us, and he'll be a huge part of it, man.
1: So defensively, you bring Zach.
2: That's where we're going to cut this one off, and we'll come back to it in just a minute. But you heard a little bit of it right there, the confidence that Jeff Lebby was talking about with his offensive line room. And one thing I'll never forget, last year I asked him about the receivers. You know, you brought in Thompson, brought in Anthony Evans. These guys didn't have any production. And he just gave me like a little wry grin. He was like, ah, we'll be fine in that room. Don't you worry, kind of thing. And I don't know if he's been as optimistic, but he definitely feels like from a starting perspective, he's going to be okay there on the offensive line. Now, when you say you've only got six, you really need eight or nine. So that's what this next month is going to be about for him, is finding those, you know, finding offensive linemen, call them OL 7 and 8, that can come in and give you some depth, and, you know, so you don't have to have your five starters out there the whole way through. So we've got more with our conversation with Mississippi State head football coach Jeff Lebby. We're going to continue that conversation and talk a little bit more about this upcoming season for Mississippi State, a crucial season for Mississippi State, for Jeff Lebby, and for all involved, because it really has reached that point now where Jeff Lebby has got to take a big step forward here at Mississippi State. So we'll talk more to him in just a minute. Back in just a few. Thunder and Lightning Live here on Super Talk Mississippi.

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9: Reporting for Super Talk News, I'm Griffin Ray. Multiple suspects have been arrested in two different states for being connected to the Centerville mass shooting on July 4th. The shooting on the nation's birthday took place near Orchard Cafe on Highway 24 around noon, where two were killed and seven others were left wounded. Law enforcement in Louisiana and Ohio moved simultaneously on Wednesday to round up five suspects that were wanted by the Wilkinson County Sheriff's Office. Four of the five men were apprehended by the Louisiana State Police Fugitive Task Force, while the other one was taken into custody in Columbus, Ohio. Larry Smith Jr., the man arrested in Ohio, is believed to be the main shooter in the Centerville incident. Back in Mississippi, he will face felony charges including 2 counts of murder, 7 counts of assault, and 10 counts of drive-by shooting. For all the latest Mississippi news, sports, weather, and politics, follow us on Facebook, X, or online at supertalk.fm.
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0: All right, let's get back to this conversation with Mississippi State head coach Jeff Lebby from last week at SEC Media Days.
1: Had a lot of people ask me today about that, and they're like, is it awkward at all? What I've told them is that people know Zach Arnett can put together a good, tough defense, and that's what Mississippi State needs right now is good, tough defense. What does he bring into that side of the ball that you wanted to add?
2: Yeah, the experience. You know, being able to know that he has called it, he's lived it, he's done it, he's adjusted it, and he's been through the fire inside our conference calling defense. And so that was a huge thing for me. That is why I wanted Zach to be back in the building, and it has. It's been great, man. He's been a great teammate. He's worked his butt off. Matt Brock's been incredible. And both those guys, what they've been able to do on that side of the ball since January has been an upgrade. And so excited about the way we're going to go play defense.
1: I believe the kids say that linebackers eat in a Zach Arnett defense. You got a guy on your staff in Jet Johnson who could tell you all about that. I expect a big year from Zachary Tillman and Tyler Lockhart. Are you expecting the same?
2: I am, and I love the competition in that room. Jalen Smith, Fat Clark, A.J. Rice, Lockhart, and Zachary. I love the competition. We haven't had that, and I think everybody that's close to the program understands that. So really excited about what that's going to look like for us.
1: You're an offensive coach. If you had to game plan against that guy right there, Kelly Jones, aside from saying don't throw at him, how do you attack when a guy takes away half the field? How do you attack that?
2: It's uncomfortable. I know that, but I'm glad he's on our team and we don't have to game plan against him. That's a win for me.
1: No doubt about it. Another guy in your secondary, Isaac Smith, who was here with us last year. One of the biggest outliers in college football in that he's been at the same program for 4 years.
2: Yeah.
1: He's performed every year that he's been there.
2: Yeah.
1: How big is he beyond just what he does on the field? You know what he brings to the field.
2: Yeah, and I've talked about this. He is Mississippi State, and the guy loves Starkville. He loves our community. He loves the program and our university, and I will forever be grateful for that guy because he's put it on the line for us, and he'll do the same this fall.
1: I look at week one, and I think a lot of people are going to say, and I know damn well better than ask you about any game other than week one.
2: Yeah.
1: We're not even going to fool around Minnesota, South Carolina. Those games don't exist.
2: That's right.
1: All right? We're talking about Louisiana Monroe.
2: Yep.
1: I think a lot of people are going to look at that and say, I don't know how much we can learn about Mississippi State week one playing Louisiana Monroe. I disagree completely. I feel like we're going to walk away knowing a good bit about your team. How does that offensive line look? How does that defensive line look? How much as a coach, just in general, do you really learn about your team week one to week two?
2: Yeah, you learn a ton, and everybody talks about the biggest growth happening from week one to week two. For us, man, we want to put a great product on the field week one, obviously opening at home in Davis Wade, knowing that we're not going to be back for a couple weeks. Man, we want to get people really excited about how we're doing what we do, and that's going to be a great opportunity to do it.
1: So I thought about the best way to ask you this next question because it got brought up yesterday. We'll just say it like this. How would you describe your relationship with Ole Miss's head coach in 2026 versus Ole Miss's head coach in 2025?
2: Yeah, there's a lot of familiarity. So that's something that is very similar. Mm-hmm. A lot of respect for Pete, obviously, growing up as being a coordinator, calling plays on the defensive side of the ball, mm-hmm. calling defense inside our conference, and now doing the same thing as he's moving into the head coach role. So a ton of respect. I think we all fully aware of, man, what it's going to mean that last weekend in November, and that be a fun one.
1: So you've been in Starkville now for 3 years. Do you feel comfortable in Starkville? Do you feel at home?
2: Absolutely, I do. Have for a long time now. And my wife does. My kiddos do. They love it. And it has. It's been an incredible place. And thankful, man. Thankful and grateful for just the community and the connection, how people have operated with my entire family.

0: If you and I were going to grab lunch in Starville, where would we go? I'll let you pick. I'll buy, but you
1: we'd pick. probably go to Older Brother.
0: Oh yes. Pick one of my sponsors too. I think somebody told you on that one.
1: Tip me off on that.
0: Good man. All right, last thing before I get you out of here. We got lucky and got an interview with Coach Will Stein. He was just standing there. I said, "Can we talk?" And he did.
1: Yeah.
0: He gave us our most viral clip of the week. We asked him about the best high school football player he ever played against. He gave a great story about how this guy, he wasn't on the scouting report. Everybody else on that defense had offers. This guy didn't. They didn't know anything about him, and they thought they would run all over him. It was Luke Kuechly. So I'm going to ask you,
1: yeah,
0: who's the best high school football player you ever played against?
1: He's a family member, and I hate to say it, but it is the truth. It's Kendall Briles.
0: Really?
1: No doubt about it. Beat me twice in the playoffs, and brother-in-law. But
0: does he rub it in?
1: He doesn't anymore.
0: Okay.
1: He did for a long time. Finally, we're past it.
0: That's kind of one of those things.
1: Yeah,
0: I understand it. Coach Jeff Levy, really appreciate you. Looking forward to seeing you soon again in Starkville. We'll get that sandwich at Older Brother anytime you want.
1: I love it. Appreciate it, man.
0: Sports Talk Mississippi, we'll be back with you in just a minute.
2: Good stuff from Coach Levy. I'm hopeful that you were able to hear what I was talking about confidence. People are going to ask, like, when Golding was up at the podium, people were like, oh, he seems so comfortable in his own skin. I've come to believe that the guy I just talked to, that's just Jeff Levy. Like, it may seem very coach speaky. It may seem a little cliched. I think that's just who that guy is. I think this is a guy who has grown up in football. You know, has been in the coaching business since he was in college. You know, he was a college football player who got hurt and just immediately went into coaching. He's been doing it basically his entire adult life. I'm sure that Jeff Levy, after a couple of beers hanging out by his grill, is maybe a little bit different, but I don't know how much different he really truly is. And if that's the case, and I'm getting the real Jeff Levy there, that's a great sign, you know. And I think that he's comfortable in his own skin. I think that he's comfortable here with this program. I think he really and truly believes they're going to be successful this year. I think that he thinks they're going to take another step forward. He talked about that you know, when I asked him about building his program. You know, from year one to year two, you can't say that Mississippi State didn't improve year one to year two under Jeff Levy. Say what you want about the results at the end. You cannot say that. They were clearly a better football team last year than they were in year one. There's no doubt. And it's fair. It's a fair assumption. It's fair to say that they're going to make a similar jump year two to year three. The schedule is very tough. And you do have to play the game of they could be better, but the record might not be better. And that, as a fan, is the last thing you want to hear, right? I don't want to be a fan of a team that's like, well, they're clearly better than last year. They're just not winning any games. You got to, you know, this is a scoreboard league, as they say. So, Levy, though, I just really do come, he does come across as a coach right now that believes in his team and buys into his team. Somebody's asking me about basketball. Yeah. We are a month away from the start of the college football season. You're asking me a basketball question. Come on, you have a little. No, we're not there yet. We're not talking basketball just yet. Come on, guys. And that, you know, and I encourage you to go check, if you didn't haven't already listened to them, all the interviews I did with the players on the Thunder and Lightning podcast feed, and they came across the same way. Guys who really and truly believe they're going to be successful this year. I thought, you know, not cocky but confident. Great. That's what you want. I want confident football players. I don't want guys who think they're going to struggle. I don't want guys who are concerned. You know, I want guys who are like, yeah, day one, we're going to be better. State has to get momentum going in the early part of the season. We've talked about it a number of times now here on this show that ULM, Minnesota, South Carolina, Missouri, you've got to win these games to give yourself any hope the rest of the way. Your first four games, I wouldn't say you're not going to be favored in any of them, right? You might be favored in Minnesota, maybe a slight favorite. I don't know. South Carolina, you're probably not going to be favored. And then, you know, we'll have to see the results of those first three games. But I would think right now, State would be a slight underdog to Missouri. But then your next four games are Alabama, LSU, Texas, or Oklahoma and Texas. You're not going to be favored in any of those games. It's very possible State could be 4-0 when they play Alabama. The possibility does exist. The possibility also exists when they play Vanderbilt on November 7th that they're 4-4. So if you want to get to where you're going, you got to win these first four games. And, you know, getting Lebby to talk about anything beyond week one is, you know, that's like, never mind pulling teeth. That's like, it's just not possible. You cannot get Jeff Lebby. And I said that in the interview. I was like, I know better than to even try. I tried last year, and he was like, well, we got enough to worry about with week one. I was like, all right, I get it. But I do think that first game, and I've said that a few times, that if State rushes the ball successfully against ULM, 200-plus rushing yards, if they can protect Kamario Taylor, I would say no more than two sacks, and even that's pushing it. Really, it should be one. If they are not, if they are able to get pass rush on ULM's quarterback, they should have more than two sacks of their own. Go back and watch that Eastern Kentucky game from Lebby's first year. They couldn't get after the quarterback on an FCS team. Should have told us right off the bat what was going to go on there. I think we're going to watch that ULM game, and I'm going to be able to tell you, okay, this is a team that's going to go to a bowl game. They're going to be okay, or they're not, one way or the other. We'll do that, and we'll see. But I like the confidence that Jeff Lebby's speaking with. I don't know if I necessarily am going to get woolly. I don't know if I'm gonna buy into all the sunshine. But I do think this team can be successful in 2026. That absolutely is a possibility. We'll wrap it up when we come back. Thunder and Lightning live here on Super Talk Mississippi.

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12: If they call a celebration penalty on this, I'll shoot them.

One last go around here on a Wednesday night, Thunder and Lightning live back on Wednesday, never to be moved again, hopefully. We can say next year, if Mississippi State's day at SEC Media Days is Tuesday, might move it. I don't know. We'll see. I like Wednesdays. I think Rhino does too. Rhino and I feel like we were both creatures of normalcy. I don't like change. I fear change, if we're being completely honest. Next week, it's back. The Not Fall Camp Tour presented by Pearl River Resort. We will start the tour this year in Hattiesburg. We will be live at Sully's. Hope you will come out and see us. We're going to have some great giveaways and some great guests talking about the Golden Eagles next week. And then the week after that is the start will stop. Mississippi State football will be live on Sports Talk Mississippi, live from the landing here in Starkville in the Cotton District. We'll be on the rooftop, so we need the good Lord's listening. I need a nice, clear day. I can live with the heat, but I can't live with the rain on that one. But we will be there live. Haven't got anything confirmed yet, but if you know, you think about the last year, Zach Thelman came out, Chris Jans, Brian O'Connor, Sam Purcell was able to join us, and we had live interview. We had interviews with Jeff Lebby and with Coleman Hutzler. So I don't know if I can get an interview for Zach Arnett for that one or not. I would like to be able to, but if one way or the other, we'll make it work. So come check us out. And then the 18th, I don't think our location is set yet, but we will be in Oxford on the 18th to wrap up the Not Fall Camp Tour with the Ole Miss Rebels. Again, more details to come. If you're not following Super Talk or Sports Talk Mississippi on our social media channels, you're missing out. We've had a ton of great content over the past couple of weeks, especially coming out of SEC Media Days. A lot of great short videos, posts, graphics, everything like that. So follow us on all sports social media, Facebook, Twitter, TikTok, Instagram. I don't know if we're on is Vine still a thing? I don't think that it is. So we'll move forward from there. So am I correct here? I guess I'm pretty close. A month from today. Well, a month from now this week. The Wednesday a month from now, we'll be talking about game one. We'll be talking about Mississippi State versus ULM. We'll be at the point of no return for this college football season. It will be here, and it's getting closer and closer every day. Fall camp, I haven't gotten a date on the start of fall camp. I know the Golden Eagles, I know USM starts on the 4th, and Ole Miss starts on the 6th. So if I'm State, I'm definitely starting on the 5th. I'm definitely going to do that. But I don't know for sure. I haven't gotten the word from Mississippi State regarding that or any kind of post-practice availability. You know, normally the first practice, they'll let Lebby come out there and talk, and then he'll come back once a week. The players will be available, you know, as they are. And then we'll have our media day. That's usually like the second week of camp, I think, where that's the one time a year we get to talk to the assistant coaches. Quite a different. It's so different. I think about just from my own perspective. I do a pregame show up here in Starkville on WKBB, and Leach's

first couple of years, I got an assistant coach every week, and I would have them on, just a different assistant coach, and talk about whatever. And now I get one a year. When I see Zach Arnett on that day, I may not talk to him again, you know, unless I run into him at a restaurant or something like that. So it's one of those things. Heard Brian just say he's bought in all the Camargo stock he can, which basically means where will he end up next season? He ain't ended up anywhere, buddy. That kid's not going anywhere. I won some money off of a friend of mine last year with Josh Hubbard having this exact same discussion. Camargo Taylor's not going anywhere. Camargo Taylor is a Bulldog. He wants to be a Bulldog. He believes in Jeff Lebby. He's not going anywhere. So I'm not concerned about that in any way, shape, or form. And, you know, it's one of those things with Mississippi State fans that just drives me insane. As soon as a player, first time, trying to think of one of the true freshmen, J.J. Hill. First game, J.J. Hill busts a 50-yard run. I guarantee somebody's in my mentions going, well, he'll be in the portal next year. Bunch of Eeyores, guys. I understand it hasn't been great, but we can buck up a little bit, can't we? It's going to be all right. It's going to be fine. I'm excited for football season. This is the point in the year, though, I think, where everybody who is a fan of college football, regardless of who your team is, this is the point where you're just like, it's time. You know, we've been without it for long enough. The national championship game has been enough in the rear view now that I'm ready to move forward into the 2026 season. And I'm looking forward to it. I feel like I can be pleasantly surprised. I'm not going to push my chips in just yet. Camargo Taylor is one thing, but as far as the team goes, yes, I'm still going to be apprehensive because I want to see the improvement. But again, I do feel like I can see it pretty quickly. If they're 2-0 going to South Carolina, I'm going to feel really good about this team's chances to get a win down there. I will say that. So we will see. All right, guys, back on Sports Talk Mississippi tomorrow. And don't forget, Friday, Sports Talk Mississippi will be live at the Little League Dixie Youth World Series. I forget the exact name. Forgive me. But we will be down there live in Laurel for some youth baseball, so that'll be a lot of fun. And then next week, the Not Fall Camp tour gets up. No Thunder and Lightning next week, by the way. I will be out on vacation next week. I am going to work for Tuesday, but that's it. So no TNL next week. Hey, Rhino, you got an extra day off. All right, talk to you guys later. It's been Thunder and Lightning live here on Super Talk Mississippi.

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1: Fox News, I'm Carmen Roberts. The U.S. military launches fresh strikes against Iran after President Trump threatened to strike back hard after Iran attacked U.S. forces in Jordan.
2: We're going to be hitting them very hard because it's our turn to hit them. They know it's coming. They're asking us not to do it.
1: And the president told reporters at the Oval Office that deal, though, is still possible. And the U.S. and Saudi Arabia launched attacks last night on Iran-backed militias in Iraq. Mourners gathered in Senator Lindsey Graham's home state of South Carolina to pay their final respects at his funeral in Columbia, where former Congressman Trey Gowdy honored him.
3: Blessed are the peacemakers. He was on a trip, what turned out to be his last trip, trying to broker peace in a war where hundreds of thousands of people had lost their lives.
1: America's listening to Fox News.
4: I'm Kelly Bennett for Supertalk Mississippi News. A major SEC football school wants a refund from two former players. Fox's Frank Lanza has that story.
5: The University of Mississippi is suing two of its former football players who signed revenue-sharing contracts to return to Ole Miss this season for close to $1 million. The Rebels are seeking $550,000 from former defensive end Prince Will Umanmielen and $400,000 from former guard Devin Harper, plus attorney's fees and court costs. Both players followed former Rebels coach Lane Kiffin to rival LSU. The school issuing a statement saying the University of Mississippi has a responsibility to enforce its contractual terms, and this position is consistent with the actions of other institutions in the current landscape of college athletics.
6: From the coast to the Delta and all points in between, the story.